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1: A deal to create a media juggernaut is being challenged in a major lawsuit.
2: 12 states challenged Paramount's takeover of Warner Brothers Discovery on Monday, filing a lawsuit that argues the $81 billion mega merger would, quote, extinguish competition in Hollywood and threaten jobs across the industry. The Office of California's Attorney General, who is leading that coalition, alleged the proposed merger would lead to higher prices, lower quality, and less content for film and television. Bob Agnew reporting.
1: Sam Neill, the elegant and versatile actor who moved from art films to blockbusters like Jurassic Park and The Hunt for Red October, has died at the age of 78. He said he had a rare type of lymphoma in 2023. His family said he was cancer-free when he died Monday, but the statement didn't give a cause. News and analysis at townhall.com. From Washington, I'm Keith Peters. Graduation rates are soaring at the Bureau of Indian Education Schools.
3: The U.S. agency that oversees dozens of schools serving Native Americans is reporting more on-time high school graduations than ever. The Bureau of Indian Education says nearly 80% of high schoolers graduated within 4 years in 2025. That's up from only half a decade before. The Trump administration attributes that boost in part to a push to fix flawed data collection, though some educators at tribally controlled IE schools credit their own innovations, like expanded virtual learning and career training options for students. I'm Savannah Peters.
1: Idaho voters will decide whether to roll back the state's abortion ban, the Secretary of State told the group behind the initiative in a letter Monday, joining three other states where abortion will be directly on the ballot on November 3rd. More on these stories at townhall.com.
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14: You know, this really is an unsurprising announcement from the Tax Foundation. So the latest report from the Tax Foundation regarding Louisiana should be a wake-up call. It should be, not because it tells us something that many of you, we didn't already know, but because it confirms what Louisiana families and business owners have been living for decades. Louisiana has the highest combined state and local sales tax burden in America.
13: Yeah.
14: Think about that. The highest, not the second, not third, number one. Now, if confiscatory taxes were the secret to economic greatness, well, Louisiana should be the economic envy of the South. I mean, we should be overflowing with investment. Young people should be flooding into the state. Businesses, you know, should be lining up to relocate here. Families should see rising wages and expanding opportunity.
15: Okay, but since we made a deal with the legislature last year
14: to broaden the base.
15: So the deal was we were going to cut down on the income tax. We're going to decrease the income tax.
14: Decrease the income tax.
15: But in order to do that, the deal was we're going to increase the sales tax.
14: Which broadens the base, the tax base.
15: I argued at the time that that was a smart move because an income tax is a tax on liberty, whereas a sales tax is a tax on your pursuit of happiness. And when you look at life, liberty, and the pursuit of happiness, life comes first, liberty comes second. Then the pursuit of happiness comes after that. You can't pursue your happiness if you're not free. You can't live free if you're not alive. So I am much more in favor of a sales tax than I am an income tax. That was the deal we made. Now, you said if this was working, we would see more investment in the state, and we would see younger people flocking to the state, and we would see wages rising. Well, since we decreased the income tax and raised the sales tax, Louisiana has seen all those things. We have seen more job investment, more businesses coming to the state than I think in the state's history.
14: We're still number one, though, in terms of having the highest sales taxes in the nation.
15: We are, because our state government still spends too much money.
14: Baton Rouge is overpaid. Baton Rouge, bottom line, Baton Rouge is overpaid. Louisiana does not have a revenue problem.
15: Okay.
14: We have a spending problem.
15: Well, yeah. Yeah, no, I agree with all that. I'm just saying that I would much rather be number one in sales tax than as high as we were in income tax, even in the top half in income tax.
14: But high sales taxes, and look, I don't want to get, I guess where I'm going with this is, it is good to broaden the base to some degree. But sales taxes, you know, high sales taxes hurt the people with the least flexibility. I mean, it is somewhat of a regressive tax at a very basic level.
15: It depends upon what you're putting on taxing. We don't put a sales tax on lettuce, right? We're not putting a sales tax on food. We do put a sales tax on luxuries. We do put a sales tax, and we do put a sales tax on clothing. We do put a sales tax on some necessities. We put a sales tax on cars, put a sales tax on other things along those lines. So it's not as regressive as it looks like on paper. But according to that same report, the state that has the second highest sales tax is Tennessee. Tennessee is doing great. Tennessee's doing it's doing gangbusters.
14: They have a zero income tax.
15: There you go.
14: 0%, 0.0.
15: And that's the trade-off I'm willing to make. As a taxpayer, if we can get our income tax down towards zero, I'm okay being hanging around Tennessee in terms of sales taxes. Look, Texas has got no income tax. They have a fairly high sales tax, about 8.25, depending upon which county you're in. But Texas also has a higher property tax than Louisiana does. And Louisiana, we've got a higher, you get a higher exemption for your homestead exemption in Louisiana than you do in the state of Texas. So that's the trade-off we're making. The key is we've got to get rid of our income tax. That's where I think
14: Then you're going to continue to lead the nation in sales taxes.
15: I would much rather lead the nation in sales taxes than be in the top half in income tax.
14: Because
15: I think the income tax is absolutely destructive to the future of the
14: state.
15: And
14: look, our competition isn't theoretical. I mean, it's right next door.
15: It is.
14: Texas aggressively markets itself to our Louisiana businesses.
15: Right.
14: Florida does the same.
15: Right.
14: Tennessee has no broad personal income tax. So people are voting with moving trucks.
15: North Carolina is a competitor. Oklahoma, Arkansas, Mississippi, Alabama have all said that they are trying to get their income taxes down towards zero. In the South, when it comes to income taxes, we're now in a race to the bottom, which is an excellent race to be in. But Louisiana cannot fall behind in that race. Now we're down now in what the bottom 10, bottom 15 in terms of income tax. That is a much better place to be than where we were. If we can get down to zero, even better.
14: So Alaska has the lowest average combined sales tax rate, 1.82%.
15: I get that, but look at how many lists. Alaska's the only red state in the bottom category.
14: Hawaii,
15: 4.5. Not a good state to be in.
14: Wyoming,
15: 5.39%. Which is interesting, and I don't remember if Wyoming's got, just off the top of my head, I don't remember if they've got a high income tax or if a high property tax, or they just go with a low spending for the government altogether. I don't remember.
14: But, you know, again, I think that, you know, the easiest speech in politics is just promising new spending. The hardest speech is explaining what government should stop doing.
15: Right.
14: I mean, and look, you're not going to offend us. We're all grown-ups here. Every family understands that unlimited spending isn't sustainable, that government shouldn't be exempt from the same reality that we live each and every day. I mean, just in our home lives, right?
15: Right.
14: In our households.
15: Right. It shouldn't be. Our federal government thinks it is. Our state government at least is a bit more reasonable about it. But we still live in the shadow of Huey Long in terms of state spending here in the state of Louisiana. And John Bel Edwards increased state spending. He doubled the amount of spending in his 8 years in office. And while we're holding the line, as they like to say, maybe even a slight decrease in spending, we haven't cut state spending in half. Bel Edwards doubled it. We should be able to find a way to cut it in half.
14: So we have the highest average combined state and local sales tax rates in the country.
15: Yes.
14: 10.13%.
15: Right.
14: And I just say, you know what? Let's imagine a Louisiana. Here we got, you know, Louisiana legislature, supermajority here, Republicans.
15: Right.
14: Imagine a Louisiana not known for having the nation's, you know, what is it, the nation's highest combined sales tax burdens. I mean, imagine that. Just instead of having the highest sales taxes, but it being known for having one of the most competitive tax climates, business environments, in the nation.
15: And that's what the legislature was trying to do 2 years ago when they made the deal. And it's fine for now, but we can't sit here and be complacent with this. We've got to first get our income tax down to zero, and then we've got to start working on our sales tax down. We cannot stop. Let's get to the top three things you need to know before tomorrow. First thing you need to know, Meta is expanding its AI data center in Richland Parish from 2 gigawatts to 5 gigawatts. This comes even before the facility has fully been built. That will raise Meta's total investment in Northeast Louisiana to $50 billion. The expansion will use more land and more electricity. It will also create more jobs than originally forecast. Richland Parish Superintendent Sheldon Jones says, Meta's presence has made a tangible difference in our classrooms, from funding STEM resources and technology upgrades to workforce development initiatives.
14: You know what? Here's the thing. There aren't a lot of folks in Richland Parish, or at least not loud enough, that oppose this.
15: Okay.
14: You know, the people in Richland Parish were like, this is, if you want to come into our community,
15: come on.
14: This is the best thing we've got going. Come on.
15: And when so many other parts of the country are turning down data centers, Louisiana could really benefit from this. Second thing you need to know, human error made the flooding in New Orleans worse over the weekend. The Sewage and Water Board said that human error shut down all three water pumps at Station 7 during the middle of the heaviest part of the rainstorms on Saturday. That caused water levels to rise 6 feet in just 20 minutes. That in turn led to widespread flooding in Lakeview, Mid-City, and around City Park. In addition, two pumps at the Pritchard station also shut down. It's not known what caused those two to stop operating properly.
14: You know, and that is why Governor Landry is very suspect of giving the city of New Orleans any more money.
15: It is a real problem.
14: They're not taking care of what they already have.
15: And they absolutely should be. And we are also now looking at a list of potential candidates for the 5th Congressional District. This is still being fleshed out, but KNOE is reporting multiple candidates running. It has Democrat candidates qualifying. Dan McKay is a Vietnam veteran. We also have Republican Mike Eccles and Misty Cordell running. Austin McGee and State Rep Gabe Furman. So several candidates still putting their names in the race.
14: Did you mention Senator Miguez? Blake Miguez.
15: I did not. He is not mentioned in the story from KNOE.
14: He is the endorsed candidate for that district.
15: We have reached out to Miguez and to his team. They have not responded. I don't know if he's running in this race still. I do not know. We'll be back. Stick around.
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0: Welcome back to American Ground Radio. Steve Palmer, the Lasar Avalone.
1: So the pumps in New Orleans are not working.
0: Yeah.
1: And that's painting it with a very broad brush, but some very critical, pumps are not working. I think it's specifically it's pump number 7, and it's allowed water to pile up in lots of neighborhoods. And of course, I used to live in New Orleans, and I remember going to law school in New Orleans, and I was going to a friend of mine who was, you know, part of our study group, and I waded through waist-high water.
0: Oh, W-A-D-E-D, waded.
1: Waded,
0: okay.
1: Yes.
0: I thought you said waited.
1: Wait.
0: I was like, why are you just standing there? Don't stay still. Keep moving.
1: Okay, you know what? I walked.
0: Uh-huh.
1: Now, given as vertically challenged as I am, that you may say that's not a lot of water. No, that was still a lot of water.
0: You could have swam.
1: No. But anyway, I remember parking, you know, because we had an exam the next day. So I had to get to my study group and
0: through the waist high water.
1: Through the waist high water.
0: Did you take your waders?
1: No, I
0: look.
1: No, I didn't.
0: There's two, and I don't know which is more frustrating because there were two pumps. There were two pumps that failed in the Pritchard Station area, and they don't know why. And then there were three pumps that were
1: in the Lakeside, I think, area.
0: There were three pumps over in Pump Station 7.
1: Yeah,
0: three of them just shut down because of human error, which means somebody turned them off.
1: Yeah, no. And the other, they turned them off because likely they were not running.
0: No.
1: Oh, you're saying they were sabotaged.
0: Deliberately
1: they were turned off?
0: No, this was human error. Human error. They made a mistake. The people operating it screwed up.
1: Well, it would not surprise me, though, that the maintenance had not been done on these pumps.
0: But, see, the Sewage and Water Board says it wasn't a maintenance issue.
1: These folks can't even collect their own bills.
0: I get that, but they are coming out and saying this was human error. This was their employee who screwed up.
1: Well,
0: and maybe multiple employees who had screwed up.
1: And Governor Landry right now does not trust the city of New Orleans at all. Landry is demanding answers over this New Orleans construction project. What is this in the French Quarter? It is
0: where they've got the streets
1: Decatur,
0: all dug up, and they have for a long time.
1: The Decatur Street construction project. Governor Landry said his office has received numerous complaints.
0: It's been dug up for, 2 years?
1: And that businesses have lost millions of dollars while three
0: out of business completely.
1: Exactly.
0: Including well-known and well-received restaurants that people just couldn't get to anymore.
1: So what they're doing, this project involves replacing drinking water transmission mains that were installed in 1906 and 1908.
0: All right.
1: It's been a minute or two, right? So according to the Sewage and Water Board, the contractors that were awarded the project are replacing these 24-inch water mains along Decatur and St. Peter Street.
0: Okay.
1: And it's funded by FEMA, which it tells you a little bit about,
0: some of the potential problems.
1: Management, how well does FEMA actually, maybe under the Trump administration, it's a little different.
0: FEMA does not have a good track record in efficiency and effectiveness in New Orleans.
1: But, you know, the contractors have said, well, we've got high Mississippi River levels. We've discovered historic artifacts, severe weather, construction restrictions, coordination with other utilities. You know, these are all causes or conditions that have caused it to have delays. And they say these are legitimate delays. And what the governor is asking for is an audit to determine whether or not city officials planned adequately for the predictable complications in the French Quarter, and whether the construction could have been staged,
0: to a piece at a time, another piece at another time, and frankly, whether the companies that were hired to do this were competent enough to do it. They say this was unpredictable, but you're digging in the French Quarter. You don't think you're going to find old stuff?
1: But Elena Moreno must have believe that the governor was onto something because she responded to the governor's call for an audit by saying, okay, we're going to give away $200,000 in grants to businesses who have been affected on Decatur Street and St. Peter Street.
0: The city of New Orleans is going to give away this money.
1: $200,000 affecting businesses, regarding affected businesses.
0: Where's New Orleans getting that money from?
1: I don't know.
0: Because they broke.
1: Maybe FEMA? I don't know. Yeah. But look, that's, what, $2,500 to $5,000 per business? I mean, that may help cover a utility bill.
0: Yeah.
1: But at the same time,
0: probably
1: it's not going to bring back a business that shut down because they didn't have customers.
0: Stop. Let's dig deep. Working in a coal mine, going down, down, down. Working in a coal mine. So this crazy story out of Shreveport this weekend. This is from KTBS. Shreveport Police Department officers were patrolling near Market Street and Texas Street on Sunday, July 12th at approximately 1 a.m. while monitoring a large crowd when they heard a nearby crash. At the scene, officers discovered two vehicles involved in a wreck. Okay, that happens. You know, accidents happen, right? You get a car in a wreck, that's fine. But that's when they noticed one of the men involved in the wreck had slurred speech and then saw a styrofoam cup in the cup holder, and they tried to reach for it, and the man allegedly started fighting them, trying to prevent them from getting the cup. Again, from KTBS, Harris faces charges of battery of a police officer, resisting officer with force or violence, and seventh offense DWI. Records show this marks the fifth DWI arrest for Harris involving the Shreveport Police Department, with additional arrests listed in other jurisdictions. A seventh DWI? How in the world does that happen?
1: Well, that's a great question. I mean, that certainly should not reflect on the Shreveport Police Department.
0: No, obviously. It says the Shreveport Police Department has arrested this guy five times. Five times. Our men and women in blue have done their job. And apparently this guy likes to get violent, so they put their own safety at the risk to try and protect people, to arrest some guy that has been drunk driving five times now in Shreveport.
1: And look, just because you've been arrested doesn't necessarily mean you were guilty of what you were arrested or what you've been accused of. Now, to the extent that he pled guilty, or maybe he went through a diversion program, you know, with respect to, you know, if it wasn't worth it for him to say, you know, to fight it because maybe he didn't have the money to fight it, maybe he did plead guilty each and every time.
0: It's his seventh DWI. And notice, why is this guy out of prison and why does he still have a car? Why does he still have a driver's license? Notice he was not charged with driving on a suspended license or driving without a license. His license was apparently valid, or the police would have charged him with that.
1: Yeah, and look, I'm not defending the guy whatsoever. I'm just saying that simply because he's been arrested, you know, or accused of driving under the influence doesn't necessarily mean that he was. I mean, I don't know how many convictions there were.
0: Okay, but that leads me to the question. This isn't the fault of the police, but this does rest squarely with the DA's office. Obviously, the DA's office, it looks like, has let down the people of Caddo Parish by not throwing this guy in jail on his fourth arrest, or his fifth, or his sixth DWI. There is no legitimate reason in my mind why he should be out for a seventh DWI.
1: No, I don't think so at all. I don't think folks that are driving under the influence numerous times over and over ought to be given a free pass. But at the same time, I do want to reserve judgment here, because we don't know how many of these arrests, you know, were properly, was the test, you know, for impairment administered properly by the police every time.
0: So then that would be saying that for five times in a row, the police didn't do their job. I don't buy that.
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3: Louisiana Radio Network. I'm Case Kieschnick. Meta is doubling its AI data center in Richland Parish. Governor Landry says as artificial intelligence continues to accelerate worldwide, the infrastructure powering it is expanding to meet the growing demand. He says with this investment, Meta is establishing the Richland Parish Data Center as the cornerstone of its global infrastructure, and it puts Louisiana in a great spot too.
4: Today, they have multiplied that investment in a way that places Louisiana at the center, as I said, of one of the most important technology investments anywhere in the world.
3: It's another wet start to the work week, with some areas getting around 2 inches of rain today and tomorrow. LSU Health climatologist Barry Kimes says the prolonged rainfall raises the potential for certain major conditions, but other forms of severe weather are not expected for the time being.
5: Clearly, flash flooding is on the table for the rest of today and into tomorrow, though other forces of severe weather like high winds, hail, tornadoes are really not expected in this kind of weather conditions.
3: LRN.
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0: Welcome back to America Out Radio. I'm Stephen Paul with Louisar Abalone.
1: So apparently Governor Henry McMaster of South Carolina has appointed Lindsey Graham's sister to fill his vacant seat.
0: Yeah.
1: Darlene. Graham Nardone spoke briefly at a press conference accepting the appointment. You know, I think this is the way Lindsey Graham would have wanted it. I do believe that.
0: Yeah, and look, Tim Scott, the other senator from South Carolina, said this was an excellent choice. President Trump said this was an excellent choice. I think people are like, you know, this is Lindsey Graham, I think, would have liked to have a sister. This is not that uncommon. In American history,
1: yes,
0: some of the first time that women were actually elected to office or served in office, like governorship, senators, houses of Congress, whatever, often was because a woman's husband died.
1: Right.
0: The woman was then named to the position. So in Texas, one of the most famous governors in Texas history was Ma. Oh, my gosh.
1: Kettle?
0: I don't know. her husband's name was Pa. He ran it. He was the governor's Pa. And I'm blanking on the last name. And then she was he died in office. She was named governor. And then she ran on her own two more times. She was elected to governor two more times. And I'm blanking on her last name.
1: Okay. Well, and this was – well, it happened a while ago. I mean, a long time ago.
0: Yeah, that was in the early 1900s.
1: So. Obviously, in the early and the middle 20th century, you know, women were still rare in elected office. And the widow's succession or the widow's mandate is a term that some folks used at that time that captured the expectation that a grieving wife would temporarily preserve the family name and the district's continuity. And that was that arrangement was often practical, but it also opened doors because some women entered office because party leaders wanted a smooth handoff, right?
0: Right.
1: Now others used the opportunity to build, you know, long careers of their own.
0: And it's not known whether Lindsey Graham's sister is trying to create her own political career or not. We'll find that out in the next couple of weeks. But I do think there was an overwhelming desire for a smooth transition and to get someone in there fast. Because at this point, Republicans are down Mitch McConnell because he's sitting in a hospital room, although he says he's perfectly fine. And
1: there's a photo of him and his wife.
0: Oh yeah, they look
1: in the hospital room.
0: They look so happy. They look great.
1: No, I mean it. No, I'm being legitimate here. I mean it looks, presuming that it is not AI generated.
0: And I don't think it's. I've seen conspiracy theories that say AI generated. I don't get that, but it is clearly staged. And there's no way that once that picture was done, he still looked that good.
1: Okay, one of our.
0: But by the way, Mar Ferguson was the.
1: I was going to say one of our listeners, one of our esteemed and highly intelligent listeners, which is basically the entire audience, texted in on our. The greatest text line in talk radio history.
0: 1-866-AGR-1776. If you want to chime in on the conversation, that's where you can do it.
1: Yeah, absolutely.
0: So Ma Ferguson was the governor. Tell you what, let's say what.
2: Know that her and her.
3: What you say?
4: What you talking about, Willis?
0: Okay, so back in 2019, the Democrats were doing everything they could to stop President Trump from getting his nominee on the U.S. Supreme Court, Brett Kavanaugh. So they trotted out some accusations from a woman who said she thinks Kavanaugh might have raped her at a party she can't remember back in college, or maybe it was high school. She was drinking. There was no evidence. There was no proof. There was nothing to corroborate her claims, just a smear job. It was Lindsey Graham who essentially put an end to it in a speech he gave during a hearing with then Judge Kavanaugh, now Justice Kavanaugh. This is Lindsey Graham basically putting an end to all that nonsense. Take a listen.
2: I know that her and her staff had this allegations for over 20 days.
5: I did not know that at the time.
2: If you wanted an FBI investigation, you could have come to us. What you want to do is destroy this guy's life, hold this seat open and hope you win in 2020. You said that, not me. You've got nothing to apologize for. When you see Sotomayor and Kagan, tell them that Lindsey said hello, because I voted for them. I would never do to them what you've done to this guy. This is the most unethical sham since I've been in politics. And if you really wanted to know the truth, you sure as hell wouldn't have done what you've done to this guy. Are you a gang rapist?
5: No.
2: I cannot imagine what you and your family have gone through. Boy, y'all want power. God, I hope you never get it. I hope the American people can see through this sham, that you knew about it and you held it. You had no intention of protecting Dr. Ford. None. She's as much of a victim as you are. God, I hate to say it, because these have been my friends. But let me tell you, when it comes to this, you're looking for a fair process? You came to the wrong town at the wrong time, my friend. Do you consider...
0: I think that was maybe the high point of Lindsey Graham's career. He had been someone who had been seen as someone that could work with both sides. Cory Booker came out this weekend, and the Democrat from New Jersey, and he did a video saying, look, when I first got into the Senate, I was told that this bill I wanted to get passed on trying to cut down on mass incarcerations, that if I wanted to get it passed, the guy I had to talk to was Lindsey Graham. And I went and talked to Lindsey Graham, and he sure enough worked with me, and 2 years later, we got that bill through. And Cory Booker, I mean, he's kind of a pretty far-left dude, and he's complimenting Lindsey Graham. So Graham had been seeing somebody who could work with both sides. He was reasonable to a lot of people in the Senate, both Republican and Democrats. So his dressing down of Senator Dianne Feinstein and Senator Chuck Schumer over the whole Kavanaugh thing landed so much more effectively. It was so much more powerful than if it had come from someone further to the right like Ted Cruz.
1: Well, and you can hear the emotion in his voice, right? He was very passionate.
0: Right.
1: But he had the facts on his side. And I think this is missing from our political landscape today. We've got lots of people that have the emotion and the passion of a Lindsey Graham. They're out there shouting, and it's theatrical, and you can hear it, whether they mean it or they don't mean it. That's, you know, we can debate that.
0: Right.
1: But you can hear that passion and that spirit. But they don't have the facts. They don't have the facts on their side. And I think what you saw with Lindsey Graham is a lot of times he would put the facts out there, but he would deliver it with such passion and emotion. And that is what, for a lot of folks, I think is very compelling.
0: And look, since Kavanaugh's got in the Supreme Court, how many people have said, oh my gosh, Kavanaugh's doing all these awful things? Not a single one. This was complete nonsense by Dianne Feinstein's staff. And I think it was more her staff than her, but she's obviously she was complicit in it. And it's unfortunate because it's one of the last things she ever did in the Senate. Shortly thereafter, she became essentially a figurehead. She was not in control of her own office after that. But this was, I think, the high point in Lindsey Graham's career. And I think it's something that conservatives owe Lindsey Graham a thanks for. Because he helped get Brett Kavanaugh on the Supreme Court, and by and large, Brett Kavanaugh's done a good job there. We'll be right back. Stick around.
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1: You know, it really is outrageous to watch our European friends scold President Trump or otherwise criticize him with regards to his immigration or deportation policies while they pretend, you know, their own streets, you know, are not paying the price of mass migration themselves,
0: okay.
1: Right?
0: All right.

0: are foreign nationals, but they only make up, get this, folks, 15% of the population.
1: So 15% is responsible for more than half of the rapes. Rapes.
0: That's not a minor statistical blip.
1: I saw a stat out of Ireland over the weekend. 85% of the women who were murdered in Ireland last year were murdered by foreign nationals.
0: What is the justification? I mean, so whether you're Irish or German or you are a citizen of that country,
1: and your government's job first and foremost is to secure your right to life and to liberty and to your pursuit of happiness. It is not to secure the rights for people who owe no allegiance to your nation. That governments are instituted among men, mankind, for those people, not for other people.
0: And look, I know we're talking about a foreign country, but here in this country,
1: it's the same thing.
0: It's life, liberty, and the pursuit of happiness. Well, our own citizens, to the extent that foreign nationals or illegal immigrants commit crimes against citizens, how in the world is government protecting our right to life, liberty, and the pursuit of happiness if they're committing a disproportionate amount of the crimes?
1: Every crime committed by an illegal alien in this country is a failure of our government to do its basic job, which is to secure our rights, not theirs. They have a government that's supposed to be doing that for them. It's not us. Let's play a game.
2: Playing with a queen of hearts.
3: Oh, domino.
2: Like battleship.
4: Shall we play a game?
1: So CNBC, supposed to be more moderate than NBC itself, right? It's business network.
0: CNBC. Well, it should be centered on business.
1: All right. Well, CNBC did a ranking of the worst states in America to live in. The worst states in America
0: to
1: live in.
0: What was the criteria here?
1: We'll get to that. Okay. But according to CNBC, what are the worst states in America to live in?
0: According to CNBC. All right. So I'm already kind of, I'm going to just come at this that they're anti-red state.
1: Okay.
0: Okay. So let's go with Texas.
1: Number two. They say it's the second worst state in America.
0: Oh, my goodness gracious. Well, if Texas is on that list, then Florida must be on that list.
1: Florida's not. They're okay with Florida.
0: They're okay with Florida. Yeah.
1: I guess it's the beaches they're
0: okay with from their ivory towers in New York City. Goodness gracious. So Florida's not on there.
1: No.
0: But Texas is.
1: Number two.
0: Tennessee.
1: Number one, the worst state in America, according to CNBC.
0: Is Tennessee. How about Louisiana?
1: Number four, fourth worst state in the country to live in, according to CNBC.
0: Mississippi?
1: Mississippi did not make the bottom 10. How about
0: did
1: that?
0: Did not.
1: No.
0: Well, congratulations, Mississippi.
1: Well done, Mississippi. Bunch of Yankees like you.
0: Alabama.
1: Number eighth worst state to live in.
0: Let's see here. How about Wyoming?
1: Wyoming, that's a good guess, but no, didn't make the list.
0: Let's see here. How about Arizona?
1: Arizona did not make the list.
0: Did not make the list. No. Oklahoma?
1: Number nine, ninth worst state in the country.
0: Arkansas?
1: Number 10, 10th worst state in the country.
0: I see where this is headed. Okay. Mm-hmm. Kentucky?
1: Kentucky, no, not in the bottom 10.
0: Oh, not in the bottom 10.
1: Yeah.
0: But Arkansas.
1: Yeah, Arkansas.
0: Okay.
1: Yeah.
0: I mean, no offense,
1: Kentucky.
0: Yeah, no, I love Kentucky.
1: Well, Kentucky's got a Democrat governor, so.
0: Well, maybe that's part of it, right?
1: Right. Yeah.
0: Goodness gracious. Georgia?
1: Number five, fifth worst state in the country, according to CNBC, to live in.
0: What about Iowa?
1: Iowa, no.
0: What about Missouri?
1: Missouri, number seven, seventh worst. You're only missing two. You've got eight of the ten.
0: Eight of the ten.
1: Yeah.
0: Hmm. I said Wyoming.
1: Yeah.
0: Montana.
1: Montana. Good guess. You're close, but it's not it. Not
0: South
1: Montana.
0: Dakota.
1: Not South Dakota, no.
0: Okay, we're out of time.
1: All right, so Tennessee, number one. Texas, number two. Indiana, the third worst state, apparently, according to CNBC, to live in. Louisiana, Georgia, Utah, the sixth worst. Missouri, Alabama, Oklahoma, Arkansas. All ten are red states. All 10 of them gained population from other states last year. So this begs the question, if people are moving to these 10 states, and why would people move someplace where they know they're going to be miserable?
0: So what was the criteria?
1: That is something we're going to dig deep into next hour, because it tells you a lot about what CNBC's actually focused on. And it's not
0: business.
1: It's not business, and it's not actually whether your life is good somewhere.
0: It's about politics.
1: It's about politics. It's about woke politics. Gotcha. That's where this ranking comes from. We'll dig deep next hour. Stick around.
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10: Looking at today's forecast, it'll be a high of 68. Actually, that's the high for the next 365 days with 100% fresh air.
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1: You know, Bruce Springsteen should know better. He's 75 years old.
0: Yep.
1: Mick Jagger is 82.
0: Okay.
1: And you know what? Sometimes
2: Keith Richards is 157.
1: Okay. But you know what? Age can bring wisdom. And Mick Jagger understands the assignment.
0: Okay.
1: And he says a singer's job is to sing. A performer's job is to entertain.
0: Wait. Let me come back to that. Wait, a singer's job
1: is to sing.
0: I did not even think about that.
1: No, you know what this is in relation to.
0: Yeah,
1: this is in relation to the fact that he was actually criticizing, I guess he kind of got a little political, but it was more, I think it was more career advice, although Bruce Springsteen certainly doesn't need advice from Mick Jagger. But
0: he does, but
1: I mean, I think it's a little late for him to listen. But my point here is that, you know, people don't want to be scolded by a multi-millionaire like Bruce Springsteen with a microphone. They want to go to his concert
0: right.
1: and be entertained. And what Mick Jagger is saying is, you know what? People show up at the concert because they want an escape
0: right.
1: from the constant noise of politics and lectures and moral superiority.
0: I want to enjoy the music. I want to feel some nostalgia. I want to, you know, I want to marvel at the gift that you have. I don't need you telling me your politics.
1: But that's what Bruce Springsteen, apparently at his concerts, it's almost as much of a domination as the music itself.
0: Yeah.
1: Because he sounds like a man who just can't resist telling everybody else how to think. Now,
0: he's got Trump derangement syndrome.
1: We do that every day.
0: That's the problem.
1: But my point is, he's infringing on our duties. No, but this is the genre. For that, I mean, you know, talk radio,
0: podcast.
1: I mean, that's where. But if we were, you know,
0: singers,
1: Simon and Garfunkel, I'd be Paul Simon.
0: Maybe
1: by the way,
0: not the best example. If we were Dolly Parton, we would just go. If
1: Dolly
0: we were John
1: Parton,
0: Carson,
1: I am
0: we
1: not
0: would just do,
1: going to.
0: We
1: be.
0: Would just do the show and not do the politics. We'll be back with more politics coming up.
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5: News this hour from Town Hall. I'm Keith Peters in Washington. In an interview for the Salem Radio Network's Hugh Hewitt Show, President Trump says the attacks on ships and recurring strikes show that Iran did not intend to honor the ceasefire deal.
6: It was a test. We didn't know. It didn't look. Memorandum of understanding when you're dealing with fleecebags don't mean much. And they don't mean much when you're dealing with honorable people, too, because it's a memorandum of understanding. It doesn't mean much. And I said, why are we even, you know, it's a standard tactic in the U.S. that you go to a memorandum of understanding and then you go to the deal. I said, just go to the deal first. But you know what? It was sort of a test. And they weren't there. They didn't honor the test. We had this deal settled numerous times. I said, watch. I guarantee, watch. And they never followed it.
5: Moments after the military announced the new strikes, Mr. Trump called it another major attack. 2 days after the death of South Carolina's Senator Lindsey Graham, Governor Henry McMaster says he's obligated to pick someone to serve out Lindsey Graham's Senate term.
7: This irreplaceable man, this extraordinary man, for the remainder of his term. Lindsey took care of his little sister in years long departed. It's my honor to ask his little sister, Darlene Graham, to finish his work for him now.
5: Darlene Graham Nardone will serve the remaining months of his term, which ends in January. Senate Majority Leader John Thune says she'll be sworn in Tuesday afternoon. A special election next month will determine the new Republican nominee for Graham's seat. On Wall Street, the Dow down by 138 points, the NASDAQ dropped 408, the S&P lower by 60. More on these stories at townhall.com.
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5: Oil prices rose, AI stocks sank, and all three markets ended the day lower.
12: Oil prices jumped following a weekend of attacks in the Middle East, while slumping AI companies weighed on global stock markets. The price of Brent crude rose nearly 10% Monday. That came after the U.S. and Iran each said that the Strait of Hormuz is under its control. Oil prices are still below their wartime peak, but the sharp move higher Monday sent Treasury yields climbing in the bond market on worries about inflation. On Wall Street, the S&P 500 fell 0.8%. The Dow dropped 138 points. That's about 0.3%. The NASDAQ Composite fell 1.6%. Seth Sutel, New York.
5: 12 states are suing to block Paramount's takeover of Warner Brothers Discovery. They argued the $81 billion merger would extinguish competition in Hollywood and lead to fewer choices for consumers. News and analysis at townhall.com. From Washington, I'm Keith Peters. Major League pitchers are throwing harder than ever.
13: Four-seam fastballs averaged 94.7 miles an hour through Saturday, up from 94.5 last year. The average was just 91.9 miles an hour when Major League Baseball first started tracking in 2008. This year's average could go up a tick with a total of six pitchers now throwing at 100 miles an hour plus, led by a pair of relievers. Aroldis Chapman still holds the record for the fastest officially verified pitch in MLB history at 105.8 back in 2010. Bob Agner reporting.
5: Major League Baseball is facing a potential work stoppage over management's proposed salary cap. The current labor contract expires December 1st, and a lockout is expected. The proposal aims to reduce payroll disparities, but all-stars like Juan Soto, Bryce Harper, and Paul Skaines oppose it. More on these stories at townhall.com. From Washington, I'm Keith Peters.
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0: This is American Ground Radio. I'm Stephen Parr with Louis R. Avalone.
1: Oh, no. Oh,
0: no, it is.
1: No.
0: It is. No,
1: oh,
0: it is.
1: Oh, my goodness.
0: Everything I just said was true.
1: No. No, the consequences have finally arrived.
0: Okay.
1: You know, New York City spent years warning its most productive residents, really the whole state, warning its most productive residents that their success made them convenient political targets, right? Voters in New York City then, to add insult to injury, went and elected a socialist mayor who promised to raise taxes on the wealthy residents and businesses and freeze rents and expand government spending.
0: Yeah.
1: And now those chickens have come home to roost.
0: Wait, what do you mean now? New York City's been losing population, especially from state-to-state migration. The state of New York's been losing population for at least a decade, if not 20 years. Their economic impact of those losses is in the trillions.
1: No. But for much of those losses are everyday Americans packing up a U-Haul and moving, you know, to some other red state that provides some economic freedom. That's the number one reason that people load up all of their belongings and drive sometimes across the country or across state lines is for economic freedom.
0: Absolutely. But it's not just regular people in New York. New York's also been losing its billionaires. For example,
1: yeah.
0: Donald Trump, who is a billionaire, no longer officially lives in New York City. Now, he does have another residence, but his home is officially Mar-a-Lago in Florida. All of his income tax money is not going to New York. It's going to Florida, where they don't have an income tax.
1: Well, and that's what is more remarkable now. And I think this is why I say, yes, the chickens may have been coming home to roost, but it's in a much larger number than we originally believed. This is the New York Post that is reporting that New York's share of America's million-dollar earners, so the wealthiest in this country that make, you know, millions of dollars per year, fell. So the share in New York fell from 12.7% in 2010 to 8.7% in 2022. So you're talking about a third of the highest income earners in this country just packing up and leaving New York. Now, the raw number of million-dollar filers in New York nearly doubled during that period, rising from 35,000 to 69,000. Now, that sounds encouraging until New York is compared with the rest of the country. Nationwide, that total grew 184%. California and Texas more than tripled their millionaire populations, while Florida quadrupled its total. New York fell from second place nationally to fourth, trailing behind California, Florida, and Texas.
0: So New York has they've just been losing millionaires and millionaires and millionaires over time, I guess. Because New York is now the fourth largest state. I guess just by averages, if they're the fourth largest state, they should have the fourth number of millionaires. But they used to be the largest state in the country, and they lost out to California. They used to have more millionaires in California. They've lost that, and now they've lost it to Texas and Florida, which at one point New York considered to be backwater states.
1: And if you look at the Department of Taxation and Finance, this is New York's own Department of Taxation and Finance. They are reporting that interstate address changes, so this is not just intrastate, you know, people moving, but interstate movers, people that are moving to other states,
0: right,
1: peaked in 2020 and have declined each subsequent year through 2024. So the study doesn't document, you know, a sudden mandami era stampede.
0: No, it's not just Mondami. This has been going on. We wrote our book Bright Spots Big Country a while back, and we were talking about the exodus out of New York, and that was 10 years ago. It had already been going on for 10 years ago, and it continues unto this day. And it's because they haven't changed their policies. They're still, we've got to tax the rich. Okay, well, if you want to tax the rich are like, I'm going to go someplace where they don't hate me. I'm going to go someplace where people don't think that my having worked hard and built a business or my having done a lot of stuff that other people thought was valuable makes me a bad person.
1: No, you know what those folks think? They think that the wealthy residents can afford to pay more. And many of them certainly can. Affordability, this is what the left doesn't understand. You know, affordability and willingness are different questions. Can they afford to pay more? Certainly. Are they willing to pay more? Absolutely not. A wealthy family comparing New York with Florida or Texas does not have to remain in place until taxation becomes financially unbearable. They just have to read the writing on the wall. They have to decide, hey, does this other state offer us a better combination of taxes and safety and schools and housing and weather and opportunity? I mean, governments cannot command taxpayers to remain inside their borders. They have to give them reasons to stay. New York was already losing its share of the nation's highest earners. It was already forfeiting billions in potential revenue. It was already asking a very narrow base, but we see this all across the country, right? We're asking the richest of the rich to finance an enormous portion of government.
0: Right.
1: And New York City voters,
0: they keep voting for it because they keep buying into the idea.
1: They hired Zoran Mamdani to demand even more from the rich.
0: Yes. Yes, they did. And here's the other aspect of this envy economics that the left is in. They think nobody deserves to be a millionaire or a billionaire or certainly a trillionaire.
1: Yeah, billionaires should not exist,
0: right,
1: to them.
0: And unless the person's committing fraud, like, oh, I don't know, that home health care group in New York that was just exposed by Nick Shirley this week, unless they're committing fraud, then the money that people make is because other people are saying, you're doing something that I find valuable. You're doing something that could make my life more enjoyable, my life better. I'm going to give you some of my money because you're doing something that makes my life better. So generally, the people who are millionaires and billionaires have become such because they've been serving the needs and the interests of other people. And if you chase those people out of your state, who's going to be serving the needs of the people within your state?
1: Okay, you believe me now, believe me later, okay? I'm just going to tell you. I'm going to say tell you right now, because you can believe that wealthy people will never abandon New York. You can believe that another tax, you know, whatever it is, you know, another regulation is not going to carry any consequences. When the tax base walks away in New York City, the bill that it leaves behind is going to be for all of the little people who can't afford it.
0: Let's get the top three things you need to know before tomorrow. First thing you need to know, U.S. Senator Lindsey Graham passed away over the weekend. Suddenly, the Washington, D.C. Medical Examiner's Office said the preliminary cause of death was an aortic dissection, a tear in the aorta, and is often fatal. The same condition is what was blamed for the deaths of actors Alan Thicke and John Ritter. EMS was called into Graham's residence in Washington, but were hampered getting into the home, apparently because of a dead-bolted front door. President Trump posted on social media, in honor of the remarkable life and achievements of Senator Lindsey Graham, a dear friend of mine and a truly great man who achieved so much for our country and his beloved home state of South Carolina, I am ordering all American flags throughout the United States lowered to half-mast until Sunday evening.
1: An aortic dissection apparently is far more common than once believed, right?
0: Yeah.
1: And so if you're just feeling generally icky and you've got some chest pains or upper back pain,
0: need to get that checked out quick. Second thing you need to know, South Carolina Governor Henry McMaster named Senator Lindsey Graham's sister to fill the remainder of his term. Darlene Graham Nordone was recommended by President Trump to fill his seat. Nordone said, I want to thank the governor for selecting me to serve the remainder of Lindsey's term. It is such an honor. Lindsey has always been there for me, and now I will be there for him. South Carolina's Republican Party will hold a special primary election on August 11th to replace Graham as the party's nominee for this fall's Senate race. Candidates interested in running must file their paperwork by July 21st.
1: Well, and our prayers go out to Senator Lindsey Graham's family.
0: Right.
1: But her being appointed is how a lot of women
0: first got into politics, historically speaking, in the U.S. Yeah. And the third thing you need to know, the U.S. and Iran exchanged another round of fire over the weekend. Iran fired missiles and drones at U.S. bases in the Middle East and at other Gulf states not involved in the fighting. In retaliation, the U.S. launched more attacks against Iranian military installation. Those included the first-time use of unmanned naval drones against a port used to repair submarines. CENTCOM posted on social media, Iran was provided yet another opportunity to demonstrate adherence to the Memorandum of Understanding after being held accountable for earlier attacks on commercial vessels, but has again failed.
1: You know, I guess the president was trying to leave Iran with a shred of dignity with respect to some military prowess, however limited, however diminished.
0: I think he didn't want to do more damage because I think he knows that the more you do, the more likely it is civilians are going to get hurt in this. And I don't think the president wants to do that, but Iran's leaving them very little choice.
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0: Welcome back to American Ground Radio. I'm Stephen Farr with Louis Sar Avalone.
1: You know, we talked about this very briefly about how Capitol Police arrested this guy from Columbia, Mississippi.
0: Yeah.
1: You called it brandishing a weapon. I
0: don't know if that's technically the legal term, but if you've got a weapon out sitting in your lap and you're talking to a security guard, that is not where that firearm belongs at that time. It just isn't. If you've got a firearm in the car, there are devices where you can have car mounted holsters, right? So you can have the weapon within easy grasp, but you could also have the firearm inside a glove box. You could have it inside a safe that's in the car. There are things that you can do. The thing you do not want to be doing is driving around town with a firearm loose on your lap. That's not acceptable behavior.
1: So what happened was U.S. Capitol Police arrested a 67-year-old from Columbia, Mississippi.
0: Right.
1: After officers observed a handgun resting on his lap as he drove a rented Ford Bronco to a Senate security checkpoint. He asked for directions to the Supreme Court, and that's when the officers noticed the weapon, ordered him to raise his hands. And look, the thing is, and he was arrested, taken into custody peacefully.
0: Right.
1: But you have to have a special permit. Firearms are prohibited on Capitol grounds, regardless of whether someone possesses a license, a legal license.
0: A concealed carry permit somewhere else. Right.
1: Exactly. And the investigators say they don't currently believe that this man intended to target Congress, but at the same time...
0: No, because he was asking where the Supreme Court was.
1: Well, look, I take Capitol Police at their word. They're professionals. If they've investigated this, then they've determined that, you know, this guy wasn't targeting Congress. I'll go there. But at the same time, I think against the backdrop that the president of the United States is public enemy number one for the largest state sponsor of terrorism on the planet, the Iranian regime.
0: Yeah.
1: I think you've got to look at these threats. You know, obviously you treat them very seriously. I think obviously Capitol Police, Secret Service, they treat these sorts of threats day in and day out.
0: Somebody shows up at the Capitol with a firearm, you're going to jail if you don't get shot. Frankly, the guy's lucky he didn't get shot.
1: And real quick, you know, I think you and I disagree about this. You know, Waymo coming into the nation's capital. I think that is a terrible idea. It is. D.C. is too much of a high-value target. There are too many high-value targets in D.C. to treat, you know, it like Austin or some other municipal or metropolitan area. So anyway, we've got a lot of threats here, and the folks, the law enforcement in D.C. is certainly working overtime.
0: Well, we got a question for American mamas. Dear mamas, what do you think of the passing of Lindsey Graham?
1: Well, let's ask our American mamas.

0: And joining us now, our American mama, Terry Netterville. So Lindsey Graham passed away over the weekend due to a sudden coronary problem, a aortic,
1: aortic dissection.
0: Yeah, aortic dissection. Okay. Yeah. So what did you think when you first heard the news?
2: Well, I was shocked when I first heard the news. He's young. I know that to younger people, 71's not young, but I was like, gosh, that's young.
0: Well, compared to our recent presidents, yeah.
2: Right,
0: I mean,
2: right.
0: He's a baby.
2: But I, you know what's so interesting is immediately the conspiracy theorist came out.
0: Uh-huh.
2: So you're like, oh, wait, what? They had a target on his head? The Iranians had threatened his life?
0: Yeah.
2: He had just gotten finished with the meeting with Zelensky? Like, what? Then you find out facts that he's had a heart issue. His father died of this when he was like late 60s.
0: Right.
2: And then you're like, okay, this was probably, get all that tinfoil stuff off of my head. It probably was what it was. And then as you start hearing things about Lindsey Graham, I didn't know much about him as a person. You start hearing the things about his mom died at like 53, and then 15 or 16 months later, his dad died. So he, in college, he took guardianship over his little sister who was 13.
0: Right.
2: And then when he was 22, he adopted her so that she could receive the military benefits. And then you realize that they go on and on. It's kind of like any funeral that you go to, people say things about the people, the deceased, that you never knew they did or accomplished. And you're like, gosh, I didn't know that.
0: Right.
2: You know, that happens every time I go to a funeral of somebody, no matter how old. And I'm like, I had no idea. I wish I'd known that before. So then I started feeling sad. I thought, he really was a true patriot. He was able to apparently get along with people on both sides, even Cory Booker. Others, like Democrats, came out and said, look, we were not aligned on a lot of the issues, political issues, but he was my friend.
0: Right.
2: And I'm going to miss him. And one of the traits that they all talked about was his sense of humor. They all talked about how funny he was, and that does win people over. He was he was Trump's nemesis first term, and then became one of his greatest allies and greatest friends. So to hear President Trump kind of get choked up, like, he lost someone like a family member.
0: I do think President Trump actually was affected by this, just given how quickly he wanted to do media on it, the way he responded. I do think President Trump was genuinely moved by losing Lindsey Graham.
2: Yeah, I was also moved. Today we find out that his sister is
0: right.
2: going to, you know, the governor, who's a Republican governor of South Carolina.
0: McMaster, yeah.
2: Chose her, and that was actually who Trump wanted. And your first thought is, wait, what are her credentials? How is she going to be able to do this?
0: Right.
2: And then we think about our very own Louisiana Julia Letlow.
0: Right.
2: And her taking over her husband's spot, and what a beautiful job she did. And I think,
0: and
2: nope.
0: She's now the front runner to be the next
2: right.
0: senator from Louisiana.
2: So I think, and then listening to her interview, there was an interview that she did with Anna Bash years ago, talked about how poor they were when they were growing up. They lived in a one room. I think it was attached to their store that they had. The parents had this really just a meek, modest store that they had, or
0: yeah.
2: restaurant. And she, in one room, they all had one room. That's where their living room, their dining room, their beds, like the couch, and that's where they stayed. They were very, very poor.
0: Wow.
2: So to know, I think if anybody knows his stance on things, and he was, even though he would do business with the left.
0: Right.
2: And he, but when it came to the main issues, for us, for President Trump, for Republicans, he stood firm on that.
0: Very much so.
2: And I think the one time he won me over was when Kavanaugh was going through his hearings. And they were brutal. And we all could feel like this man is being unfairly maligned and trashed.
0: The start of the Me Too movement.
2: It did.
0: Yeah.
2: It was terrible. And we all had this gut feeling that this is wrong.
0: Right.
2: She's not telling truth. Like, there was so much proof on his side. But it was Lindsey Graham who had the courage to speak up to these are his friends in that room.
0: Right.
2: And he said, basically, with such self-righteous indignation.
0: Such power.
2: Yes, and conviction. What y'all are doing to him is wrong. What you're doing, I can't, and he apologized to him saying, I'm so sorry for what your family's going through. But the point he made was, you came, if you wanted a fair trial,
1: Right.
2: You came to the wrong town at the wrong time.
0: Yeah.
2: And we all know that because the left wanted power. They thought if we can just hold this seat open until we hopefully win in 2020, we can
0: fill
2: it.
0: Then they can get power.
2: And he had the guts, even though he was friends with them on the left,
0: right,
2: to call them out.
0: I think it was a highlight of his career. I agree.
2: It really was.
0: If you'd like to ask our American Mamas a question, go to our website, AmericanGroundRadio.com/mamas, and click on the Ask the Mamas button. Terry Nettleville, thank you so much.
2: Thank you.
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4: Louisiana Radio Network, I'm Case Kieschnick. A St. Tammany Parish pastor was arrested for allegedly sexually abusing several children decades ago while serving at a church in Benton. 72-year-old David Mercer was taken into custody Friday afternoon at a property owned by First Baptist Church of Folsom, where he was working as a youth pastor. Bossier Parish Sheriff's Department Sergeant Matthew Bertrand says it's baffling that Mercer has continued to serve as a youth pastor all this time.
5: There's, at this time, no way for us to know or to speculate what has been going on outside of this time frame, but with him maintaining that position in the church, that is a little concerning.
4: It's a wet start to the work week. LSU Health climatologist Barry Kimes says some parts of Louisiana had 6 to 7 inches of rain on Saturday alone, and that rainy pattern continues today and tomorrow.
6: Parts of Louisiana could see up to 2 inches, especially over in the southwestern part of the state. And then we can always have some isolated areas where you get even more rain, where those storms just kind of lock in and start training over the same area.
4: LRN.
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0: 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Stephen Parr with Louis R. Avalone.
1: I mean, there was sound advice. Your mother gave you sound advice. You know, you're going, you know, maybe walking down the street to the store, and she says, watch where you're going. You know, be careful.
0: Okay.
1: Watch where you're going.
0: All right.
1: Apparently, that's not enough anymore. Apparently, it's the responsibility of Waffle House to make sure that you don't become so mesmerized by a picture of a strawberry shortcake waffle that you forget that there are curbs and other, you know, obstacles that you might trip over.
0: What?
1: Yeah, yeah. No, I'm not making this up. I tell you all of that to tell you this. According to a lawsuit that an 84-year-old Florida man is filing against the Waffle House.
0: Yeah.
1: He says he was walking in front of a Waffle House,
0: minding his own business,
1: when an advertisement for a limited edition strawberry shortcake waffle caught his attention. And while looking at the sign, he tripped over a curb and fell. Now, first of all, I hope he makes a full recovery. No one enjoys hearing about someone getting hurt. But this argument is apparently that Waffle House designed the advertisement for their strawberry shortcake waffles to attract attention.
0: And everybody who makes an advertisement
1: does. Yeah, it's called advertising. That's literally the job. That's literally the assignment of advertising, is to attract attention. It is. And this Florida guy, 84 years old. I'm sorry he tripped on a curb. I mean, imagine suing a movie theater because the poster outside the theater made you want to see the movie.
0: Good thing this guy wasn't walking by a Hooters advertisement.
1: Oh, that's a whole other, it's a whole other discussion.
0: It's the big one.
1: But I'm just saying, so now we're blaming. I mean, this is the blame culture that we live in. We're going to blame Waffle House.
0: In case you're wondering why we can't have nice things, this is why we can't have.
1: You know what else catches people's attentions?
0: Curbs,
1: billboards, traffic lights, beautiful sunsets, cute puppies.
0: Anything on your phone?
1: I mean, if simply noticing something relieves us of the obligation to watch where we're walking.
0: Yeah.
1: I mean, we're going to need an attorney stationed on every sidewalk in America.
0: Well, fortunately, they've got a lot of attorney billboards, and so you can get distracted by those. Hire an attorney to sue the attorney who distracted you.
1: But think about Waffle House for a minute. I mean, it's waffles.
0: I can't think about Waffle House. I'll get too distracted to continue with the radio show.
1: Hash browns, coffee, eggs. Mm. I mean, people have been walking into Waffle House, you know, for hash generations, you know, without needing a lawyer. I mean, it's a nearly impossible task to notice an advertisement while at the same time avoiding some stationary concrete object on the ground.
0: And now I want waffles and hash browns. I'm going to sue you. Let's dig deep.
2: Working in a coal mine, going down. Working in a coal mine, about to step down.
0: So CNBC put out a ranking of the worst states in America to live in, and frankly, their list is surprising, to say the least.
1: Here, CNBC.
0: CNBC.
1: Which, by the way, is owned, their parent company, NBC.
0: And Peacock and all that, right? Okay. So these are
1: our audience knew
0: they
1: that.
0: Say these are the worst states to live in.
1: Okay.
0: Number one, Tennessee. Two, Texas. Three, Indiana. Four, Louisiana.
1: Oh, of course.
0: Five, Georgia. Six, Utah. Seven, Missouri. Eight, Alabama. Nine, Oklahoma. Ten, Arkansas.
1: They're all red states.
0: All 10 of those
1: red
0: states.
1: Every single one.
0: More importantly, all 10 gained population from other states last year. Texas had 72,000 more people move into the state than out of the state back in 2024. That's the latest full year's data that's available. That was the largest net inflow into any state in the country. So why would people be moving someplace where life was horrible? Just going down the list, Georgia had 37,000 people move in. Tennessee, 36,000. Oklahoma, 34,000. Alabama, 22,000.
1: Oh, I can tell you why.
0: Utah, 9,000.
1: Yeah, I can tell you why. Because the folks at CNBC believe that the people who picked up and moved to those red states don't know any better.
0: I guess.
1: They're not smart enough. They're not, intelligent enough
0: to know that they're miserable,
1: to understand that they're moving to some, you know, redneck part of the country.
0: Well, then let's look at, we're just looking at half the list. So let's look at the other end. All right. Let's look at what CNBC thought were the best places to live in, the states with the very best quality of life, according
1: to
0: CNBC.
1: What? If I had to predict.
0: Yeah.
1: These are probably states that are losing population.
0: So number one, Vermont, two, Maine, three, New Jersey, four, Minnesota, five, Connecticut, six, Hawaii, seven, Virginia, eight, New Hampshire, nine, North Dakota, 10, Massachusetts. So you have eight blue states, one red state, one purple state, and half of those 10 are losing population to other states.
1: You know what?
0: New Jersey lost 64,000 people to other states in 2024.
1: So this is propaganda. This is just CNBC propaganda to tell a narrative that life is so wonderful. Life is utopian nice in these blue states.
0: It actually, when you look at the methodology of how they came up with the list, it gives you an insight into why so many of the things that Democrats are voting for are absolutely flawed. Why Democrats essentially are voting for their own destruction. And it's because they do not understand priority. And you would think that CNBC would figure this out because they're an economics channel. They're a business and economics channel. But they said, here's their criteria for quality of life. They said livable wage policies, paid leave, and rights to organize. So if your state has low minimum wages and your state does not require people to join a union in order to work because no state bans unions, then you are said to be in a state that is unlivable. So unless you have huge unions and the government control over the economy, they think it's a bad place to live.
1: It's a bad place for who to live? For people who are looking to have minimum wage jobs? The minimum wage was never intended
0: to be a permanent wage. It's supposed to be the first step into the economy. If you live in a state with a high minimum wage, good luck getting your first job. It's next to impossible.
1: Or starting a business.
0: All right. So then they
1: go. Or finding employees.
0: Then they say, we look at inclusiveness in state laws. Oh, so if you don't think boys should play in girls' sports, then CNBC says your state is unlivable.
1: Okay, so basically the happiest places, according to CNBC, are those that adhere to the Democratic National Committee platform.
0: Exactly. They say, as well as voting rights and secure election systems. So if your state requires voter ID, CNBC says your state is unlivable. And here's this last one. We factor reproductive rights in this category as well. So if your state doesn't allow babies to be killed in utero, then CNBC, ironically, says your state is unlivable. Now, I'll tell you what is unlivable. Surviving an abortion.
1: Yeah.
0: That's literally unlivable. And the states that allow that, CNBC says, these are the most livable states in the country.
1: Well, this is obviously coming from folks who think they're smarter than the average bear.
0: Right.
1: And we've said this on the show many, many times. Don't bet against the American people. They're a lot smarter than we give them credit for.
0: Look, we can put together all kinds of lists based on all kinds of methods and political preferences. But the people are going to make their own choices. And in the end, the people are always right. So if more people are moving into your state than moving out, then by definition, your state is pretty livable. And if more people are moving out of your state than moving in, then your state, by definition, is unlivable, no matter what CNBC says with its criteria.
1: Yeah, it's massive.

0: Maslow's theory or
1: Maslow's hierarchy
0: of needs.
1: We all need freedom, baby. We'll be back.
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8: 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Then in the 6 o'clock hour, Bubba Decker of the Center for Security Policy joins us. 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
9: Hey, my GSO bros. Here in New Orleans, we have two seasons. Fall, wind, spring, and hotter than Satan's crap. But no matter the time of year, it's always Southern Catholic Conservative Mike Church Show season.
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0: Welcome back to American Ground Radio. I'm Stephen Palmer, the Assar Abalone.
1: So ICE has announced that they've arrested dozens of new illegal aliens over this past weekend.
0: Okay.
1: Some convicted of crimes such as murder and manslaughter, child sexual abuse. I'm just wondering, how could any reasonable person be against that? If a federal agency is arresting criminal illegal aliens convicted of murder and manslaughter and child sexual abuse, drug trafficking.
0: Right.
1: I mean, how is that controversial? That, I mean, the idea that I should be criticized for doing its job is absurd on its face.
0: You said, how could any reasonable person be opposed to that? That's not who we have who's opposed to it. We have a whole bunch of people who are being absolutely unreasonable.
1: All right, fair enough. Seriously, let's just be real here.
0: Okay.
1: You walk up to any American in this country and say, hey, do you want dangerous offenders, criminals, living in this country, roaming the streets?

0: and rapists and violent criminals in this country, they will jump ahead of what you've asked, and they will go, oh, so you just assume anybody who is a darker shade than you is automatically a murderer. So this is why I say it's not reasonable people. They make an unreasonable leap. They start getting offended by something you didn't actually say, assuming you meant something other than what came out of your mouth.
1: But if you have law enforcement removing some of the worst offenders from the country, including people, again, convicted of violent and sexual crimes, what reasonable person would be against that? I feel like I'm repeating myself over and over, but seriously, I mean, it's a question that has to be answered.
0: The answer is they aren't being reasonable. They are being emotional, and they are getting offended again by something you didn't actually say.
1: How can you trust anything that they say then? How? If they're acting emotionally,
0: I don't,
1: and not rationally.
0: I don't.
1: Okay.
0: Let's get to a bright spot.
2: I'm doing all right, getting good grades. My future's so bright. I gotta wear shade.
0: So I ran across a story out of the Center Square. They wrote, quote, a large data center campus could generate billions of dollars in economic activity and support thousands of jobs in Northwest Indiana over the next two decades, according to a new study. So this is out of Northwest Indiana, which, up by the Chicagoland area, kind of in the suburbs of there, the exurbs of Chicago. So the researchers estimated that a 1 gigawatt data center campus would generate about $16.1 billion in regional economic output over 20 years. They also projected the project would support 14,651 construction jobs over a three-year construction period and create $1.08 billion in construction earnings. Once the facility begins operating, the study estimated it would support around 2,090 jobs across the regional economy and generate about $176 million in annual worker earnings.
1: I mean, what state wouldn't want that?
0: There are a lot. There are a lot of states that don't want that. Because, again, this is just Indiana, but you can look at the effect of what data centers are doing in other parts of the country, and it is transformative.
1: I understand. But for those who oppose these data centers, how is the trade-off, you know, whatever the expense is to the community, how is it any different than someone building a manufacturing plant?
0: Exactly. Because the data center's electricity usage is about the same as it would be for, you know, a steel mill.
1: And then you've got traffic concerns. You've got environmental concerns. I mean, I guess what I'm trying to say is that in order to do anything, you're going to change the status quo in some form or fashion.
0: And look, this is a lot of economic activity for Northwest Indiana. It's the kind of investment that changes the overall trajectory of an entire community. It's the modern equivalent of the old factory town in the late 1800s and early 1900s. If your town had a factory move in, you were in tall cotton. Today, if you get a major data center, your town is going to bring in a massive amount of investment and economic activity, and that is a bright spot. Look, here's just one example. Northeast Louisiana. We're talking about Northwest Indiana, where they're talking about doing a data center. Meta is building a data center in Northeast Louisiana. Not even built yet. They're building it, all right? And they just announced this week they're actually going to double the size of it. Well, what they found out is this data center in Northeast Louisiana has actually doubled the salary for teachers this year in that community. Doubled it for teachers just off of the taxes from this data center.
1: Well, I think, as you pointed out, I mean, throughout American history, every generation has had its defining economic opportunity. In the 1800s, for example, it was the railroads, which, you know, connected markets and isolated towns into thriving community centers.
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1: You know, this is, I think, quintessential Donald Trump. When okay. there are, when America is facing serious action, when there is a lot of chatter, you know, President Trump goes directly to the American people, and that's what he plans to do Thursday night. Now, I know a lot of folks say, well, presidents have been doing that, you know, for a very long time.
10: They have been. I mean, and FDR did the radio, the fireside chats on the radio.
1: But, of course, with social media and so many – there's so much rumor mongering out there. Everyone's an expert. I think it's even more important – in today's day and age, that the president go directly to the American people and tell them what's what.
10: Okay.
1: And that's what he's planning to do Thursday night. Talk about Iran, talk about the Strait of Hormuz, the safety of global shipping, because the stakes, you know, they're not abstract. I mean, it's about American credibility. It's about economic security, not just for this country, but all across the planet. And it's a simple message. You know, that if Iran continues to attack commercial shipping and violates its ceasefire, the United States is going to make them regret it.
9: Yeah.
1: And not that they he hasn't already.
9: Yeah, I mean, he's been blowing stuff up pretty regularly the last couple of nights.
1: But I think he does need to explain to the American people why at some point he's just going to say,
9: whoa. Well, Roman Butzlaff really wanted a friend. The four-year-old was a little sad. You see, his family had split up. His father moved to Florida. His grandparents were in a different state. And he and his mom moved to a neighborhood that didn't have a lot of kids. So every morning, Roman went outside, sat in a chair in the front yard, and waved to anybody and everyone who walked by. And that's when something happened, something amazing. One day, a neighbor across the street decided to walk across and introduce himself to the little boy who was always waving. Then another neighbor came by, and another. And they all stood around talking, and soon all the neighbors had become friends with little Roman. He invited them to his birthday parties, soccer games, and even his preschool open house. And what's amazing is they came. Roman's mom said they've made such an impact on him. They're really special people.
1: You know, people like connecting.
9: They do.
1: At a human level, not just behind a screen.
9: May your pursuit of happiness.
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12: News this hour from Town Hall. I'm Keith Peters in Washington. The late Lindsey Graham's sister, Darlene Graham Nordone, has been appointed to his Senate seat for the remainder of his term after the South Carolina senator died suddenly over the weekend at the age of 71. Nordone says she wants her older brother to know she can handle this.
13: It is such an honor. Lindsey has always been there for me, and I will be there for him.
12: Senate Majority Leader John Thune says she will be sworn in Tuesday afternoon. A special election next month will determine the new Republican nominee for Graham's seat. The open seat has sparked interest among South Carolina's conservatives. There's a new report on Senator Mitch McConnell's health.
14: Senator Mitch McConnell has for the first time revealed what led to his hospitalization. 84-year-old McConnell said in a statement that a fall was what landed him in the hospital 4 weeks ago. The statement comes after weeks of mounting speculation about the Kentucky Republican's health. McConnell explained his long silence as being hesitant to share the vulnerability that comes with growing older. McConnell said he will not be returning to the Senate quite yet, but continues to work with the staff on Senate business. McConnell had polio in his early childhood and has long acknowledged difficulty walking and climbing stairs. I am from Juwani, Washington.
12: The U.S. has announced a new round of strikes on Iran hours after President Trump said the United States is reinstating a blockade on Iran in the Strait of Hormuz, and in a seeming policy reversal will charge other ships for safe passage. Iran has insisted it controls the critical waterway as another exchange of fire threatened to return to all-out war. On Wall Street, the Dow down by 138 points, the S&P 500 lower by 60. More on these stories at townhall.com.
15: 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America's debt continues to climb, and uncertainty still hangs over the global economy. 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
12: Investigative journalist Nick Shirley has released a video claiming more than $190 million in Medicare fraud involving senior centers serving elderly Korean and Chinese residents in New York. Correspondent Ken Lorman reports.
16: Shirley alleges fraud involving billing for thousands of phantom patients in adult daycare scams funded by taxpayer dollars. In the video, Shirley confronts employees who deny inflated membership numbers. Supporters of the investigation say the findings could point to broader problems in the system.
12: Fraudsters allegedly provided kickbacks for enrolling elderly in activities like ping pong and tai chi while pocketing funds. Minnesota prosecutors have obtained key evidence in their investigations into the fatal shootings of Renee Good and Alex Preddy. News and analysis at townhall.com. From Washington, I'm Keith Peters. A proposed legal settlement with the U.S. government would require the Keystone Pipeline Systems operator to pay a hefty civil penalty.
17: The penalty of nearly $27 million over a major oil spill in Kansas in December 2022. Canada-based South Bow would also spend about $40 million to prevent future accidents under terms of the agreement filed in U.S. District Court in Kansas. The 2002 rupture dumped nearly 13,000 barrels of heavy crude oil into a creek in Washington County. The company disputes the allegations. John Scott reporting.
12: The Trump administration is cracking down on banks lending to people living in the U.S. illegally. On Monday, financial regulators plan to issue guidance reminding banks of their Know Your Customer requirements. The move is part of President Trump's executive order from May urging banks to scrutinize customers' citizenship. More at Town Hall.
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22: He's here. 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
1: With SRN News, I'm Keith Peters in Washington. The U.S. has announced a new round of strikes on Iran hours after President Trump said the U.S. is reinstating a blockade on Iran. Iran retaliated with attacks. The United Arab Emirates Defense Ministry said early Tuesday that Iran attacked two tankers in the Strait of Hormuz, killing one mariner and wounding eight others. It said Iran launched two cruise missiles at the tankers Mombasa and Al-Bahia. Bahrain also came under renewed attack early Tuesday morning. South Carolina Governor Henry McMaster has named Darlene Graham Nardone as her late brother Lindsey Graham's temporary replacement in the U.S. Senate. Graham died at age 71 over the weekend. On Wall Street, the Dow down by 138 points, the Nasdaq dropped 408. More details at srnnews.com.
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12: Because he's trying to show the way forward, you see. The way forward is to basically make yourself even more vulnerable to more terrorist attacks from Hamas and the Palestinian Authority and Iran and all the rest of them. Well, that's not going to happen. And he did this now, again, like Rokan Mancana, to try and carve out his own support among the Jew haters and some of the Jew supporters, the left-wing Democrats with money and are self-hating Jews in many respects. But he also did it and timed it because they all want to defeat Netanyahu. What they want is a very, very weak prime minister in Israel to kind of pave the way for a Democrat administration that can roll these guys. And most of them are easily rolled by the United States, but not Netanyahu. And so that's what's going on. More when I return. I'll be right back.
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2: So the June 27th election was a big win for dark money. Shadowy outside group funneled huge money to elect Julia Letlow as the Republican Senate nominee, Stephanie Hilferty as a Republican Public Service Commissioner nominee, and Joseph Gao to the Board of Elementary and Secondary Education. So the voters elected the most liberal Republican member in Congress, the most liberal Republican member of the legislature, and the most liberal member of the Louisiana Republican delegation. The conservative candidates were outspent big time, and low information voters were swayed by massive amounts of advertisements, text messages, and mail. So now, as watchdogs, we need to double down, work even harder, and make sure we expose these outside influencers trying to buy our election with dark money. We can't give up, because if we do, Louisiana will never lose the label of a corrupt state.
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7: News this hour from Town Hall. I'm Keith Peters in Washington. Darlene Graham Nordone, sister of the late South Carolina Senator Lindsey Graham, has been appointed by the state's Governor Henry McMaster to fill out his Senate term in the wake of his death at age 71.
8: It's somewhat unusual for a sibling to be appointed to succeed their sibling in the event of their death after Graham died over the weekend, but it's kind of makes sense in this circumstance. We see this happen a lot of times with widows fulfilling the unexpired term of their husbands when they die in office. Graham never married, never had children of his own, but he and his sister have always been really close, and she has played an integral role in a lot of his campaigns, dating back to being in a television ad for him in 2014, and through the decades appearing at a number of his political events by his side, even in March when he filed for re-election this year.
7: Correspondent Meg Kennard reporting. Hundreds of economists are sounding the alarm on the need for guardrails for AI.
9: Hundreds of economists are urging immediate action to address how artificial intelligence could transform the economy while putting many people out of work, saying AI could become radically more powerful over the next 10 years. The Stanford Lab says the letter has so far been signed by more than 200 economists and AI researchers, including 16 Nobel Prize winners. The letter compares the AI transformation industrial revolution, but on a much shorter timeline, and calls for leaders to create incentives and guardrails to ensure that AI complements humans and benefits society. I'm Lisa Dwyer.
7: On Wall Street, the Dow down by 138 points. The NASDAQ dropped 408. The S&P 500 lower by 60 points. More on these stories at townhall.com.
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7: This weekend, there was a fatality in wildfire fighting efforts in the western U.S. We hear more on the story from correspondent Haya Panjwani reporting.
11: Authorities say an aircraft helping fight a Colorado wildfire has crashed into a reservoir, killing the pilot. The Gunnison County Sheriff's Office reports the aircraft went down in the Silverjack Reservoir, and the pilot's body was recovered by divers. The pilot was assisting with the Gold Mountain Fire, which has been burning for 2 weeks and is 13% contained. Last week, wildland firefighters in Colorado paid tribute to three colleagues who died fighting a fire on the Colorado-Utah border. Many large fires continue across the West, including in Colorado, Utah, and New Mexico. The National Weather Service says there are fire weather concerns due to prolonged hot and dry conditions. I'm Haya Panjwani.
7: News and analysis at townhall.com. From Washington, I'm Keith Peters. Virginia's attempted assault weapons ban has apparently backfired. Correspondent Ken Lorman reports.
12: Virginia Governor Abigail Spanberger signed a ban on modern sporting rifles and standard capacity magazines, but it triggered a massive surge in gun sales, with background checks up 241% in June alone compared to the previous year. Legal challenges have partially blocked enforcement, while sales data shows more such rifles in circulation now than before the ban attempt. Ken Lorman reporting.
7: The U.S. agency that oversees dozens of schools serving Native Americans is reporting more on-time high school graduations than ever. The Bureau of Indian Education says nearly 80% of high schoolers are graduating within 4 years. That's up from only half a decade ago. The Trump administration says it's committed to Native students. More at Town Hall.
13: Why was the basketball court all wet?
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20: 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Our number, 877-381-3811, 877-381-3811. The Memorandum of Understanding. I suppose I was the one of the leading critics of this document. And you notice I can criticize a document without attacking our president, and that's what I do, because the president doesn't deserve to be attacked. He's trying to do the very best he can under very difficult circumstances. This was all dumped in his lap by prior presidents, and I think he's done a fabulous job. But I never thought this memorandum of understanding made all that much sense. I didn't really understand why we were going through it. We don't need to go through motions. We don't have to prove that these people are dishonest and untrustworthy. They've killed enough Americans. They've maimed enough Americans. They've defied, and they've lied about past agreements that they signed. So I didn't think we had to prove yet again that they are what they are, and I certainly didn't think we should transfer tens of billions of dollars to them. Here's the president today with our friend Hugh Hewitt on this memorandum of understanding. Cut 20, go.
0: Well, was the MOU that your negotiators brought back, was that side saddle MOU, was that built to fall apart?
21: It was built to test. It was a test. We didn't know. It didn't look. Memorandum of understanding with you, when you're dealing with sleazebags, don't mean much. And they don't mean much when you're dealing with honorable people, too, because it's a memorandum of understanding. It doesn't mean much. And I said, why are we even, you know, it's a standard tactic in the U.S. that you go to a memorandum of understanding and then you go to the deal. I said, just go to the deal first. But you know what? It was sort of a test. And they weren't there. They didn't honor the test. We had it. We had this deal settled numerous times. I said, watch. I guarantee, watch. And they never followed it.
20: Well, if it was just a test, then I don't know why all this time was spent on it. I don't know why all the time the vice president was promoting it. He wasn't the only one. It was just a test, which is perfectly fine, but it was never going to work. In fact, no deal is ever going to work. None. You can call it a memorandum of understanding. You can call it a kumquat. This is an enemy. And they're going to be here after you and I are gone, if they're not gone first. And I want you to understand that. I want you to understand that. Your children and grandchildren are going to have to deal with this enemy, and this enemy, in 10 years, it'll have nuclear weapons, and it'll have intercontinental ballistic missiles with nuclear warheads. And it will be able to reach the United States because they're going to get assistance from Communist China, Russia, and North Korea. That's just the facts. It's not a dispute. It's the facts. And now's the time, again, to arm the Iranian people. I really wish we would get to that point. You know, Mike Waltz points out, our great ambassador, he's on ABC this week, that this regime has plotted to kill President Trump for many years. You know, again, why do we put up with this? That's just Mark. Why do we put up with this? Let's go to cut 13. We'll go to Ambassador Waltz. Go.
22: I have to ask you quickly, Mike Huckabee, the ambassador in Israel, our ambassador in Israel, said that Israelis did talk about a new plot, a specific plot against the president. Is that true or false?
23: Well, I won't get into specific intelligence, but this regime, going all the way up to the Ayatollah, has plotted to kill President Trump for many years, and not only him, but many of his cabinet officials that were involved in the killing of the Iranian general Soleimani. They have operatives here in the United States. Plots are ongoing, but our intelligence community, the FBI, our law enforcement entities are absolutely on top of it. But make no mistake that the Iranian regime is trying to kill President Trump and those around him. It is absolutely, and it's just unacceptable on so many levels.
20: Mm-hmm. By the way, this is a breaking story. In the Jerusalem Post and elsewhere, the former Iranian president under house arrest by the Iranian regime after the regime uncovers ties to Israel and Mossad, according to a report. For years, this is remarkable, Israel conducted a covert operation aimed at recruiting former Iranian president Ahmadinejad as an intelligence asset, and at a later stage even planned to install him as Iran's leader. He's under house arrest by the Islamic Revolutionary Guard Corps, that's their SS, their intelligence arm, after Iranian authorities uncovered a significant portion of his contacts with Israel, reports the New York Times today, citing four senior Iranian officials. For years, Israel conducted a covert operation aimed at recruiting Ahmadinejad as an intelligence asset, and later, as I said, even planned to install him as Iran's leader following the overthrow of the regime. According to the report, one of the operation's more unusual stages took place in early 2024 when a senior Hungarian government official asked Gurli Deli, rector of the Levitka University of Public Service in Budapest, to invite Ahmadinejad to a conference on climate change. Deli said he was told that the conference would in fact serve as cover for secret talks between Ahmadinejad and Israeli intel officials. Despite concerns about potential damage to his own reputation and that of the university, he agreed to invite Ahmadinejad because he believed that, quote, if you have two enemies and if these enemies want to talk, let's see here, if you have two enemies and these enemies want to talk with each other, then it's best to do what you can to make them talk. Former American officials said that former Mossad head David Barnea personally traveled to Budapest in order to meet with Ahmadinejad. And bear with me. In the years that followed, Israel made several secret payments to Ali Akbar Yabedabedu, a spokesman for Ahmadinejad, and Israeli agents met with him several more times before the beginning of Operation Roaring Lion. In February, the New York Times reported Ahmadinejad's home compound was hit by an Israeli airstrike targeting his bodyguards and armored car, after which he was picked up by Mossad operatives and taken to a secret safe house. He eventually left the safe house for unclear reasons and was not seen again until making an appearance at former Supreme Leader Ali Khomeini's funeral. According to senior Iranian officials, he's been taken into custody by the Islamic Revolutionary Guard Corps intelligence wing, placed under house arrest. Mossad officials and Ahmadinejad spokesman Javakir declined to comment on the New York Times article. Let me just say this. I believe the New York Times article has probably resulted in the torture or death of Ahmadinejad, or whatever the hell his name is. According to Yabedabedu, former advisor and associate of Ahmadinejad, the former president would not have worked with Israel for money. He has money. He has a wide economic network. He would do it for power. He wants to be at the helm of power, his former spokesman told the New York Times in a phone interview. So the New York Times, I think, has signed his death warrant, or certainly signed his torture warrant. Another associate said Ahmadinejad had spoken about his ambitions to become Iran's new ruler with the help of foreign powers, had been concerned that a war would cause the U.S. and Israel to choose a destabilizing figurehead. After being disqualified three times in Iran's presidential race, the associate added, Ahmadinejad had become distrustful of the Iranian system. He had also expressed frustration.
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0: See, I see great opportunities in the world right now. I see Russia's on defense against Ukraine. I see Iran as its back against the wall, and we can just go in for the kill. I understand we have an election coming up, and I don't want to upset you, but I do provide you with information I have access to. Many of you do as well, but perhaps many of you haven't read it. And there was a report that the five fairly competent organizations, at least they consider them five of the best, but who knows, who are monitoring the midterm elections, all five have at least predicted that the Democrats will take the House. Some have predictions of a very narrow victory. Some have predictions of a bigger victory. And it's not because of Iran, by the way. In fact, Iran is like number 10 on the list. And so sometimes you just do the right thing regardless, and I think the president's doing that. But it would really, I think, help him if his advisors, if his generals and his intel staff were telling him, or at least advising him, of the possibility of overthrowing this government in Iran. I feel like he's getting kind of that information more from the outside than he is from the inside. And it concerns me. Or maybe perhaps people are telling him that it can't be done or whatever it is. But the reasons given so far to me just don't cut it, which is the Kurds stole weapons, whether they stole weapons or not. I'm talking about arming the Iranian people. But the Kurds have been very brave. They have fought beside us for decades. They fought beside us against ISIS and that big prison in Syria that, remember, had thousands and thousands of ISIS prisoners. The Kurds were overseeing that prison. The Kurds have had to defend themselves against the Islamist madman that is Erdogan in Turkey, and I will continue to fight to my last breath that they shouldn't have F-35s or advanced jet engines from the United States, period. I'm starting to see more Republicans with some courage to speak out, but not enough. Not enough. There needs to be more. You can do it civilly. Just do it. And I just think there's an incredible opportunity here that will only exist in the Trump administration. Once this president is gone, and I don't know who the Republican will be, but certainly if the Democrats are in, all opportunity will be lost. Because they will appease, if not worse, they will subsidize the enemy, which is what Obama did and what Biden did. So it'll literally be worse, as far as I'm concerned. Now, you'll notice, to the extent you watched Life, Liberty, and Levin Saturday and Sunday, I focused both of those opening statements, a.k.a. monologues, not just on Mamdani, but on communism, on Islamism, particularly communism, Marxism. And we're going to do more of that, as well as on Islamism, because these are the grave threats that we face internally in this country. These are the grave threats we face internally in this country. And I don't feel we're doing enough about it. I certainly don't feel, and I say this with all due respect to a number of members of Congress, I don't think we're doing enough about it in Congress. There are some congressmen, there are some groups of congressmen who are very focused on this, but again, we could lose the House in November, and we have got to act now. I think some of our departments have got to do more, quite frankly. But whatever is being done, it's not enough. I also want to condemn many of the local zoning boards in all our different states that are obviously not doing enough to prevent these mosques and these Sharia communities from popping up all over the place. It's outrageous. I want to condemn property owners who are selling their land to these entities and these organizations. I want to condemn them. They obviously don't give a damn about our country. Again, these are things that need to be challenged. And we're going to continue to challenge them here. The Democrat embraced radical Muslim imam, and he's not the only one. Our friends at Breitbart write, celebrates the death of Senator Lindsey Graham. May you live in eternity in ruins. And let me tell you something. This is going on all over the country, in mosques throughout the country. A Muslim leader in Dallas, Texas, whom Democrat Party leaders have embraced, is celebrating the death of Lindsey Graham. Rise, Align, Ignite, Reclaim, USA, RARE Foundation founder. This RARE, R-A-I-R, is fantastic. So is their founder, Amy Meck. On Sunday, she pointed out Imam Omar Suleiman posted about the senator's death hours after it was announced. Quote, this is an open celebration of an American senator's death by one of America's most dangerous imams who was allowed to operate in Texas with zero government pushback, she wrote, adding he has defended convicted terrorists, called for a third intifada, and goes to Turkey to work with Muslim Brotherhood leaders who are banned from entering the United States. Even more disturbing is how the Democrat Party and so-called, she's very good, and so-called Red-Green Alliance continue. I wish we wouldn't use that phrase because people don't know what it means. It's the Marxist-Islamist Alliance. Continue to embrace and platform him. They even invited him to Congress to pray to Allah. They treat this jihadi trying to tear down America as a respected religious leader while he openly states the death of American elected officials and pushes to Islamicize the West, she said. The Democrats invited Suleiman in 2019 to deliver the invocation at the opening of the U.S. House of Representatives, as Breitbart reported at the time. How is this even possible, America? How is this guy even here? Why do we put up with this and the politicians that won't do a damn thing about it, local, state, and federal? I'll be right back. 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
1: With SRN News, I'm Jason Walker. South Carolina Governor Henry McMaster naming Darlene Graham Nordone as her late brother Lindsey Graham's temporary replacement in the Senate. Nordone will be serving the remaining months of the term, which ends in January. Majority Leader John Thune says she will be sworn in on Tuesday afternoon. United States announcing a new round of strikes on Iran just hours after President Trump said the United States is reinstating a blockade on Iran in the Strait of Hormuz. Iran has insisted it controls the critical waterway as another exchange of fire threatened to return to all-out war. Conflicting stories in Maine. Senator Angus King says Homeland Security told him a motorist killed by ICE officers in a Maine shooting was apparently not the target of the warrant. SRN News.
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1: 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Then in the 6 o'clock hour, Bubba Decker of the Center for Security Policy joins us. 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
5: News this hour from Town Hall. I'm Jason Walker. 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
6: During an interview with Hugh Hewitt on the Salem Radio Network, President Trump discussed planned military action against Iran.
7: As an example, we're going to hit them very hard tonight, and we're going to hit them hard tomorrow. And they have nothing. They have nothing going other than they have big mouths.
6: The comments come as the administration keeps pressure on the Iranian regime. Willie Nelson, the White House.
5: South Carolina Governor Henry McMaster naming Darlene Graham Nordone as her late brother Lindsey Graham's temporary replacement in the Senate. Nordone will serve the remaining months of his term, which ends in January. Meanwhile, Majority Leader John Thune says that she will be sworn in Tuesday afternoon. And national politics reporter Meg Kinnard reports Senate colleagues are feeling Lindsey Graham's death very personally.
8: Even though there are deep partisan divides when it comes to the issues, members of the Senate have been known to be pretty tight with one another across the aisle. And many Democrats and Republicans since Graham's death have taken to social media and done a number of news interviews reflecting on their work with him. And even if they disagreed on something, appreciation for his passion for the issues that he worked on.
5: Federal judge says President Trump's lawsuit against the IRS over his leaked tax returns was filed for an improper purpose. And she, the judge, referred one of his attorneys for possible disciplinary action. Ruling from U.S. District Judge Kathleen Williams amounts to a rebuke of the president's suit. Another round of hot weather in store for much of America this week. National Weather Service predicting more than 90 temperature records across the country could be tied and or broken Tuesday through Thursday this week. Wednesday especially might be one of the hotter days. Most will be, though, overnight heat records. More on these stories, townhall.com.
9: 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I'm not going to say I told you so, but I will encourage you one more time to dial #250, say Micro, and switch to a 5-star American wireless company that won't let you down. 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
5: The deal to create a media juggernaut being challenged in a major suit. Here's Bob Agnew.
10: 12 states challenged Paramount's takeover of Warner Brothers Discovery on Monday, filing a lawsuit that argues the $81 billion mega merger would, quote, extinguish competition in Hollywood and threaten jobs across the industry. The Office of California's Attorney General, who is leading that coalition, alleged the proposed merger would lead to higher prices, lower quality, and less content for film and television. Bob Agnew reporting.
5: The Volkswagen CEO indicating he's trying to avoid closing plants as he seeks to turn around the automaker's performance. Germany-based company faces pressure to cut costs at home and increasingly intense competition in the lucrative Chinese market in particular. Last week, Volkswagen said its fundamental realignment in the past 3 years has now reached the, quote, next phase. Breaking news and analysis, townhall.com. Monday, oil was up, stocks were off.
11: Oil prices jumped following a weekend of attacks in the Middle East, while slumping AI companies weighed on global stock markets. The price of Brent crude rose nearly 10% Monday. That came after the U.S. and Iran each said that the Strait of Hormuz is under its control. Oil prices are still below their wartime peak, but the sharp move higher Monday sent Treasury yields climbing in the bond market on worries about inflation. On Wall Street, the S&P 500 fell 0.8%. The Dow dropped 138 points. That's about 0.3%. The NASDAQ composite fell 1.6%. Seth Sutel, New York.
5: Top European Union official calling for limits on kids using social media. A special EU panel has now recommended restricting access for youngsters under the age of 13 until tech companies can prove their platforms are safe. More on these stories, townhall.com.
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15: He's here. He's here. 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
16: Hello, America. Hour three, our power hour. At the bottom of the hour, we'll be taking some calls. Those who want to get in wisely call early and they wait. I do my best to get to you. We don't have any guests, so that shouldn't be a problem. I will be on Hannity tonight, 9 p.m. Eastern Time. I hope you'll join us. And let's see here. Bear with me. Bear with me. Yep. Okay, so this guy, excuse me, cholera is really acting up today, Mr. Producer. Washington Free Beacon, another one of the great sites out there. Abdul al-Sayed, he's running for the Democrat nomination for the Senate in Michigan. And, you know, it drives me crazy that these Marxist Islamists who hate this country, who are very evil, even have a shot at winning these seats. It's just crazy. Abdul al-Sayed wants Medicare for all from cradle to grave. His psychiatrist wife does not accept Medicare or any insurance at all. Did you know that, Mr. Reducer? Wow. You might call him a hypocrite. All of these guys are. They're all very wealthy, or they tend to be. But they have no intention of doing what they want the rest of us to do. Dr. Sarah Jakukaku appears to have scrubbed an FAQ from her practice's website reading, "Do you accept my insurance?" The answer is no. Left-wing Michigan Senate candidate Abdul El-Sayed supports universal health care through a single-payer Medicare for All system. I want to get into that in a second, too. That would cover every American from cradle to grave, quote-unquote. His wife, psychiatrist Sarah Jakukaku, you think I'm kidding? J-U-K-A-K-U. How do you pronounce it? Close enough, right? Does not take Medicare or any other insurance plan, forcing her patients to pay out of pocket for the services they receive. She also appears to have scrubbed a portion of the frequently asked questions page on her website, making clear she does not accept insurance. But her husband wants everybody to be on single payer. Jakuku, who has a medical degree from Columbia University, figures, and a master's from the University of Oxford, figures again, worked as co-chief of psychiatry at the University of Michigan Health, which does accept Medicare, before starting her own Ann Arbor, Michigan-based practice, Mind Work Psychiatry, in 2024. The following March, Jakuku opted out of Medicare, records show, meaning she cannot bill the program and requires Medicare patients to pay out of pocket. They sound like capitalist pigs, Mr. Producer. The same goes for patients with private insurance plans, though they can often submit bills to their providers and recoup some of the costs, but she won't accept private insurance either. Jakuku's private practice and her financial arrangement with her patients stand in stark contrast to the vision El-Sayed has articulated on the campaign trail about the way the healthcare system should work. Sounds like she's an oligarch. Oh, yes. Maybe an autocrat. He's argued that, quote, your healthcare shouldn't depend on who signs your paycheck, unquote. And that, quote, we can and must guarantee health care from cradle to grave, unquote. Under Jakuku's insurance policy, a prospective patient's ability to receive psychiatric treatment does depend on who signs his or her paycheck, both because low-income patients are almost certainly unable to pay for her services out of pocket, because those with pricier employer-provided plans are more likely to be reimbursed for a portion of out-of-network psychiatric care. El-Sayed has also expressed concern that people with serious mental illness, unlike him, of course, regularly, quote-unquote, fall out of care because of transitions in health insurance. There are indications that Jakuku is aware of the tension between her livelihood and her husband's political propaganda. The What to Expect page on her website directs prospective patients to read the FAQ. The FAQ section before booking a consultation. Quote, noting that Dr. Jakuku is out of network for all insurance companies. A Google preview of the section shows the question, do you accept my insurance? No. But it's no longer on Jakuku's FAQ page, indicating she has removed it. Now, Jakuku's verified profile on Psychology Today, a directory through which psychiatrists can advertise their services, also appears to have been amended. A Google preview from the profile states, Mind Work Psychiatry is not in network with any insurance company and operates as a fee-for-service practice. The quote is no longer listed on the profile. El-Sayed has discussed his wife's occupation and lamented that it's not normally well compensated in a 2020 interview with the National Alliance of Mental Illness. He said, my wife's a psychiatrist. And we talk about the fact that a lot of folks don't do psychiatry because it's not as well recompensed as other practices simply because it's undervalued in the system. And I quoted him.
17: In the same interview, he cited, quote, serious mental illness and death by suicide as reasons to build a system that recognizes the importance of treating mental illness. Neither Al-Sayed's campaign nor Jakaku responded to requests for comment. Now, Jakaku specializes in anxiety disorders, psychoses, and culturally informed care. The hell does that mean? Among other areas of interest, according to her website, she's helped inform Al-Sayed's views on Medicare for All, in addition to forwards from Bernie Sanders, Stalinist, and Premier Jayapal, Stalinist. Al-Sayed's 2021 book, Medicare for All, A Citizen's Guide, includes the acknowledgement, quote, Abdul is deeply grateful for Dr. Sarah Jakaku's never-ending patience and support, unquote. Jakaku is also featured in some of Al-Sayed's campaign materials. In a January video posted to Instagram, Jakaku, that would be his wife, recounted needing to take leave as a medical resident after the birth of a daughter. She credited the union with helping her navigate that process. To be a protected working class is important, she said. Al-Sayed, like Jakaku, attended medical school at Columbia, though he didn't complete a residency and has never been licensed to practice medicine. No, he was busy protesting, I'm sure. He's nonetheless referred to himself as a physician, even though he's not, on the campaign trail, even as his hands-on experience, quote-unquote, treating patients, appears to be a short clinical rotation called a sub-internship at a small hospital, where he said his job was to be the, like, worst doctor on the team, and I quote him, and he was cosplaying a doctor, Politico reported. In other words, a fake, a fraud, and a phony. Perfect senator, don't you think, from Michigan? Al-Sayed has pushed Medicare for All since he ran for governor in 2018. He voluntarily released his tax returns during that campaign, saying, you should know everybody where all your money is. First of all, is that English? You should show everybody where all your money is. They showed the Al-Sayed and Jakaku.
18: This is Jeff Cruer with my commentary of the day. So the June 27th election was a big win for dark money. Shadowy outside group funneled huge money to elect Julia Letlow as the Republican Senate nominee, Stephanie Hilferty as a Republican Public Service Commissioner nominee, and Joseph Gao to the Board of Elementary and Secondary Education. So the voters elected the most liberal Republican member in Congress, the most liberal Republican member of the legislature, and the most liberal member of the Louisiana Republican delegation. The conservative candidates were outspent big time, and low information voters were swayed by massive amounts of advertisements, text messages, and mailers. So now, as watchdogs, we need to double down, work even harder, and make sure we expose these outside influencers trying to buy our election with dark money. We can't give up, because if we do, Louisiana will never lose the label of a corrupt state. More info on this and the other hot topics of the day, check out ringsidepolitics.com.
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21: 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It's you, Lou, again. 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
22: 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O'clock somewhere. Well, it's 5 o'clock Sunday, Radio Flashback. Oh boy, a new time slot! 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
3: With SRN News, I'm Jason Walker. President Trump was right. The United States is blasting a number of Iranian ports overnight. Mr. Trump said the United States is, quote, reinstating the blockade on Iran in the Strait of Hormuz. Tehran had insisted it controls the critical waterway as another exchange of fire had threatened to return to all-out war. 12 states are now suing to block Paramount's takeover of Warner Brothers Discovery. They argue in a lawsuit the $81 billion merger would, quote, extinguish competition in Hollywood and lead to fewer choices for consumers. Volkswagen CEO indicating he's trying to avoid closing plants as he seeks to turn the automaker's performance around. And stocks took a nosedive on Monday. SRN News.
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7: And the machine. In terms of the natural gas that we have absolutely more.
8: Where do you get natural gas from?
7: Excuse me?
8: Where do you get natural gas from?
7: Natural gas, which is methane, CH4, it's in the earth and it's been made, and it doesn't come from the...
8: It's in the ground, right?
7: Yes, it's in the ground.
8: So it's fair to say that this little country... as reservoirs of this, isn't it?
7: Yes, they have.
8: That's what I read.
7: But we have even more. And I think the fact.
8: Yeah, but we have even more, but these people are husbanding these resources and spending them in our country.
7: Yes.
8: Whether we have more or not.
7: Well, the reason they're doing that is because they put a stop to our natural gas drilling by the propaganda machine.
8: But not anymore.
7: But he wants to drill, he wants to get the Constitution pipeline built. To New York State from Pennsylvania.
8: But even if we do all this, Joseph, there's still going to be Qatar, and Qatar's still going to have hundreds of billions of dollars, and they're still going to spend it in the United States. Even if they were getting it from granite, they would still be doing it.
7: But if we increased, Mark, if we increased the supply of natural gas on the world market, that could hinder them.
8: I'm not opposed to supply and demand, and I think we should do exactly what you're saying. What I'm trying to say is... they're still going to have billions and billions and billions of dollars to spend to do what they want to do.
7: Okay.
8: We're not going to have a complete monopoly on it. We're going to have a bigger share of it, which is a great thing. But they don't just sell it to us. I'm not even talking about who they sell it to. I'm talking about the fact that they sell it and they get billions and billions of dollars.
7: Right, and they use that to stop us from drilling. I remember in the 1970s, when I was in California, they had oil wells everywhere, and that was put a stop to it because of...
8: Right in the middle of L.A.
7: Yeah, a phony environmental movement that was going on, putting nasty tones on what oil is and how toxic it is. And so that OPEC can sell us theirs, and that's when Iran, in 79, got all their money to do their...
8: Joseph, don't get mad. I got to go. But you're always great, which is why I spend 5 or 6 minutes with you. You're very good. Call again. I appreciate it. High prices are here to stay, aren't they? Particularly during the summertime when you've got your credit cards, your interest on credit cards, and you keep using them, right? You want to take a little trip, maybe you have. 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God knows what. You got kids going to camp. You got kids going to college coming up. You know, high prices are everywhere, particularly in the summer. 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You go, well, I have a more low mortgage rate here. 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And here's the truth. If you're only making minimum payments, that debt will follow you for years, whether it's on your car, whether it's on a truck, whether it's on whatever it is. 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And you can finally break free from credit card debt.

0: Don't forget, I'm on Hannity in about 10, 15 minutes. I'm sure you want to watch that. Mr. Producer wants to watch it. I'm sure he wants to watch it. Oh, yeah. We got a lot going on. I want to talk about Lindsay mostly, quite frankly. President says U.S. military will strike Iran hard tonight. And in fact, I believe that's going on now. CENTCOM begins strikes on Iran after Trump says U.S. military will hit them hard. Said he was not interested in answering a question about whether Israel will intervene in the strikes tonight. U.S. will hit Iran hard tonight and tomorrow. We're going to hit them very hard tonight. We're going to hit them hard tomorrow, and there's not a damn thing they can do about it. They have nothing, he said. At 4:45 p.m. Eastern Time today, Central Command began launching a third consecutive night of strikes against Iran. These strikes will continue imposing a heavy cost on Iranian forces, says Central Command, and degrade their ability to attack innocent civilians. And I just wish we would arm those innocent civilians. Again and again, I say the same thing. And I don't know. Shortly after U.S. CENTCOM announced on Twitter that U.S. Central Command began launching the third consecutive night of strikes against Iran. Now, the Iranian semi-official news agency, Mehr, has since reported explosions in southern Iranian cities of Kish Island, Saruk Island, Hashim Island, Kashir, and Bandar Abbas. Well, it sounds like they're hitting a lot of their energy islands. Several areas in southwest Iranian city. There's a commercial that just jumped up on my screen. Have already been heard. Speaking about Iran's nuclear power, the president explained that Pickaxe Mountain, a highly fortified nuclear site, 1 mile south of Natanz nuclear complex in Iran, could be the target of a nice big fat shot, quote unquote. He added that Iran is not doing well with its nuclear situation. Every time we hear about it, we blow it up. But we'll probably give Pickaxe a shot relatively soon. Now, that mountain is a heavily fortified site, hosts two deeply buried tunnel complexes. That's what's going on tonight, I believe. Well, ladies and gentlemen, we salute our armed forces, police officers, firefighters, emergency personnel, ICE, our truckers. We salute the men and women in Israel, the men and women in Ukraine, the men and women in Iran. And we give our best to the Lindsey Graham family, and God bless them. And, of course, you, the American people, the best of the best. I'll see you in a few minutes on Fox.
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11: This is Jeff Cruer with my commentary of the day.
12: So the June 27th election was a big win for dark money. Shadowy outside group funneled huge money to elect Julia Letlow as the Republican Senate nominee, Stephanie Hilferty as a Republican Public Service Commissioner nominee, and Joseph Gao to the Board of Elementary and Secondary Education. So the voters elected the most liberal Republican member in Congress, the most liberal Republican member of the legislature, and the most liberal member of the Louisiana Republican delegation. The conservative candidates were outspent big time, and low information voters were swayed by massive amounts of advertisements, text messages, and mailers. So now, as watchdogs, we need to double down, work even harder, and make sure we expose these outside influencers trying to buy our election with dark money. We can't give up, because if we do, Louisiana will never lose the label of a corrupt state.
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6: News this hour from Town Hall. I'm Jason Walker. President Trump telling Salem Radio Network's Hugh Hewitt show the attacks on ships and recurring strikes show that Iran never did intend to honor the ceasefire.
7: It was a test. We didn't know. It didn't look. Memorandum of understanding with you, when you're dealing with sleazebags don't mean much. And they don't mean much when you're dealing with honorable people, too, because it's a memorandum of understanding. It doesn't mean much. And I said, why are we even, you know, it's a standard tactic in the U.S. that you go to a memorandum of understanding and then you go to the deal. I said, just go to the deal first. But you know what? It was sort of a test. And they weren't there. They didn't honor the test. We had it. We had this deal settled numerous times. I said, watch. I guarantee, watch. And they never followed it.
6: New work's in store to help Ukraine to combat the threat from Russia. Lisa Dwyer explains what's going on.
9: Ukraine and nine other countries announced that they are forming a coalition to protect Europe from ballistic missiles. Zelensky was in Paris seeking help in developing measures against Russia's missile attacks that have pummeled Ukraine, as the rest of Europe remains wary of Moscow's wider ambitions on the continent. Zelensky and leaders of Denmark, France, Germany, Italy, the Netherlands, Norway, Spain, Sweden, and the United Kingdom say they recognize the growing threat posed by ballistic missiles, which are harder to stop than cruise missiles or drones. I'm Lisa Dwyer.
6: Tens of thousands of people still homeless in Venezuela following the twin earthquakes. 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
6: A fatality in wildfire fighting efforts in the western U.S.
19: Authorities say an aircraft helping fight a Colorado wildfire has crashed into a reservoir, killing the pilot. The Gunnison County Sheriff's Office reports the aircraft went down in the Silverjack Reservoir, and the pilot's body was recovered by divers. The pilot was assisting with the Gold Mountain Fire, which has been burning for 2 weeks and is 13% contained. Last week, wildland firefighters in Colorado paid tribute to three colleagues who died fighting a fire on the Colorado-Utah border. Many large fires continue across the West, including in Colorado, Utah, and New Mexico. The National Weather Service says there are fire weather concerns due to prolonged hot and dry conditions. I'm Haya Pinjwani.
6: In the Philadelphia area, residents and officials continue to clean up following weekend storms with heavy rain and at times 70 to 75 mile per hour winds. Breaking news and analysis, townhall.com. If you watch baseball and it seems that the pitchers are throwing much harder, you are correct.
20: Four-seam fastballs averaged 94.7 miles an hour through Saturday, up from 94.5 last year. The average was just 91.9 miles an hour when Major League Baseball first started tracking in 2008. This year's average could go up a tick with a total of six pitchers now throwing at 100 miles an hour plus, led by a pair of relievers. Aroldis Chapman still holds the record for the fastest officially verified pitch in MLB history at 105.8 back in 2010. Bob Agner reporting.
6: In the meantime, Major League Baseball facing a potential work stoppage because of management's proposed salary cap. Current labor contract expires December 1st, and a lockout is likely. That means a lot of guys will be upset, mostly those who are making a lot of money. More on these stories, townhall.com.
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0: Dangerous heat sweeping the nation. Lindsey Graham's death, the longtime senator from South Carolina, still the talk of the land. I'm Kate Delaney. First at the top, we swing into the rundown here on America Tonight. And we start with the president's move in Iran. Big. Once again, the Strait of Hormuz is closed for business. In other words, blocked. That's what the president felt was necessary because there have been a couple of days of trading back lots of firepower, I guess is the best way to say it. So the U.S. is reinstating that blockade and the charge fees in the Strait of Hormuz. What's happened is, this happened on Monday, early on Monday, that the fee would be 20% on all cargo shipped through the strait. And the president said, we are reinstating the Iranian blockade, so named because it's only stopping Iran ships or customers from being able to move through the strait and getting paid for protecting whoever's moving through the strait. So here we go, as the world turns in the Middle East, specifically in Iran. Trump said the fee would cover any and all costs necessary to do the job of providing safety and security in a really volatile situation. And of course, as I said, we're starting to see a lot of different things that are happening. There was the U.S. having to attack, he said, Iran on Sunday night, which he claimed was retribution for Iran reneging on its commitments under the Memorandum of Understanding signed just last month, when it seemed like it might go through like a smooth sailing. It was anything but that. Let's put it that way. Again, the president claiming there was an 11-hour meeting with Iranian representatives on Sunday and that Iran had agreed to everything before later proposing changes. The president didn't specify what changes Iran had proposed. Iranian representatives held talks in Oman on Saturday without U.S. diplomats present. So, of course, oil is creeping up by the barrel, trading at 72 and change, so up about 2%. And, of course, that's moving as we move closer to another day. But traffic through the Strait of Hormuz has slowed in the last couple of days. There's no question about that. The big news was Lindsey Graham's death over the weekend. Really shocking, as he was going about what he normally would do, typically, for Lindsey Graham, involved in so much, having represented South Carolina for two decades. But at the age of 71, Graham died, and it was announced that it was a heart problem that suddenly took him. And it's something that people have been talking about, and we're going to have somebody on later this week to talk about it. But the president, of course, reacting to his death and what that means. And here's what the president had to say.
1: So what makes it even stranger is that I got a call last night sometime in, you know, the early evening, maybe in the sevens, and he called and he said, we're all set for the Save America Act. He was pushing the Save America Act like crazy. He got back, said he just landed from Ukraine. I said, that's a long trip to make. He said, he sounded a little tired, but perfect, but a little bit tired. I had a right to be. And he was a worker. He was really a worker. But he sounded great, actually. But he actually said he was tired. But he wanted to pass the Save America Act. And I said, we're going to get it done, Lindsey. We're going to get it done. I'll see you, like, soon. We thought maybe we might even meet today. Mm. And then that was it. And that was, you know, very around the time. It couldn't have been much longer. It could have been his last call. I don't know exactly. But I got a message about 1 o'clock in the morning from one of the people at his office that he had passed away. I said, you got it. I just can't believe it. He was like a member of the family to me. It's very tough, actually.
0: We move from the president to the fact that he did work well with some Democrats on bipartisan legislation throughout his career. Senator Dick Durbin, Democrat from Illinois, was as stunned as anybody by what happened with Lindsey Graham and talked about just having been with Graham in the Middle East. And here's, again, what he had to say.
2: Well, it was a shock because just days ago I was in Turkey with Lindsey. We were having dinner at the ambassador's residence. There probably were 50 or 60 people there. Lindsey was working the room like a freshman candidate for Congress on his theory of how to end the war in Ukraine. This man, it was as bright as they came, and was fair-minded in many respects when I asked for his help. And I counted him as a friend and an ally. But to watch him work that room with every elected official was typical Lindsey Graham. He was always at the center of the most important debates of our time.
0: All right, so I said this in our previous show. There's going to be more conversation about this. I mean, listen, because Graham was up for re-election this year, his death will kick off a sprint primary election to replace him on the November ballot. And so Senate Majority Leader John Thune is saying that we're moving, there's going to be a move forward for this interim time period, but it's just really, really, again, shocking the fact that at 71 and seemingly in good health, you know, he passes away. And again, this is a heart situation that was sudden and very, very, very unexpected. Okay, we move from that to Mitch McConnell, worth mentioning because some people feel like he's been a ghost because he hasn't been on the Hill. He hasn't been taking part in any of the discussions that have happened. And there's been a few big things, obviously. But the Republican senator from Kentucky on Sunday announced after weeks of speculation he had a fall last month that landed him in the hospital. And he said, my doctors have confirmed that I didn't break any bones or suffer any concussions of any sort. I didn't have a heart attack or a stroke. I don't have any tumors or hemorrhages. And he went on and on kind of in that direction, saying he had a mild case of pneumonia and that he's been moved from a hospital to a rehab center to regain his strength. And the former Senate Majority Leader said he won't be able to return to the Senate floor to vote quite yet, but he's been working closely with legislative staff in the meantime. And, of course, the statement comes after weeks of questions over his health, as aides for the 84-year-old were very protective about releasing information on his condition, and that lack of information sparked so much speculation and rumors online that his health had significantly dropped. I mean, he's a guy who, as a child, survived polio, and he faced a series of health issues in the last couple of years, as you know, especially multiple falls. And then in 2023, he froze mid-sentence during a news conference. And then that's when Pandora's box, I think, really opened up for so much speculation about Mitch McConnell. All right, I mentioned the heat. And once again, you know, you can say what you want about summer, and of course it's going to be hot in the summer, but we're talking about dangerous heat. You pull up the weather maps wherever you are and pay attention to what's happening and pay attention to hydrating. 100 million Americans will be under these heat domes throughout the week. Multiple cities in the West, from Utah to Montana, you're getting your hottest temperatures. Salt Lake City was 109 degrees the other day, breaking a previous high of 107. We have some great listeners there. Billings, Montana on Sunday had a high temp of 111 degrees, also breaking records. But, you know, Bismarck, 105, Idaho Falls, 96, Green Bay, 96, Minneapolis, 95. So be careful, my friends, when you're out and about. All right, stay with us.
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0: 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Can we talk about the mail, please, Mac? I'm dying to talk about the mail with you all day, okay?
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2: 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He's listening to us. KXYL Brownville, Texas, 102.3 FM, one of my favorites in a long, long time. Affiliate really makes me miss Texas. He says, Kate, wow, my family just was at Yellowstone for the first time. It was on my bucket list. I could not wait to go. We had such a great time. We were very careful about seeing the bison, which was absolutely amazing, but not getting to close. And then the story comes out the other day about the grandfather who's recovering from, I guess now, surgery after a bison attacked him and he went flying in the air. He's lucky to even have survived that. He had a broken femur, I guess. And you probably know more details than me, but I would tell anyone, still go to Yellowstone. Just be cautious about what you're trying to get selfies with and how close you're getting to things like the bison, because they are beautiful creatures, but they are huge. Yeah, you know, the deets on that, and you were right about that. He was a grandfather who got gored, and he did break his femur. A bison charged and tossed him, and that happened, gosh, just a couple days ago. It happened last Friday at the Bridge Bay Campground. That's where it was. He was visiting the park with his 13-year-old grandson. They decided to take a walk after dinner. See how innocuous that is? Along the way, they encountered a large bison that appeared to be rolling around in the dust and wasn't really bothering anyone, I guess. And they were about 100 yards away. They said he wasn't aggressive. He wasn't having problems. They took some pictures and they walked on. And so they snapped a photo and then they continued their walk. And then they were videoing, I guess, as they were moving. And at the same time, a truck drove by and the driver smashed his horn. He kept hitting his horn because he was trying to get the bison to move. And so there's no audio of that apparently on the video that they have, but that was one of the things that was happening. And so the theory is he got agitated and began running toward the grandson and the grandfather. Wow. What are you going to do? He tells his grandson to run in one direction. He went another to try to draw him away. And then that's what happened. He ended up catching up with the grandfather and pushing him with the top of his head, sending him into the air flying before he hit the ground. And when he was on the ground, he was immobile. So he's lucky to be alive. He had the surgery. He's going to be okay. But wow, that is so scary. I mean, when he hit the ground, they were afraid he was going to be gored to death on the ground. People were nearby. And so somebody else who was videotaping them too, by the way. So they took the pictures, but somebody else was videotaping and they stopped videotaping and they went to help them. Wow. I mean, you're in their territory and he was careful about that, but apparently, you know, somebody else was involved in it by honking the horn. All right, let's move on to another one. Let's go to this one from Hal, who's listening to us, News Talk 830 WCCO. Question is, we look at what's happening, Kate, with the Strait of Hormuz and now another blockade set up. Is this ever going to end? Or are we going to be caught in this hellishness of going round and round with Iran while we sit back and watch how much our lives are affected when you go to the grocery store, when you look at oil prices and what happens at the pumps? I mean, it's just part of the ripple effect of this. You've talked about that before. You know what? I was so optimistic before with the memorandum of understanding. And there was at one point, remember, it was last week, I think, when the president said that they were kooks. I mean, it is kooky because I think what happens, I don't think, this is what they're saying, and I believe it. You go in, they're negotiating, agreeing to these different points, and then they don't stick to them. And then they come out and they say something different. And then we're back to the same thing. So strikes have expanded beyond the coastal areas, and you've got now the president on Monday saying the blockade is reinstated at the strait, and that the U.S. is the guardian and charging ships for passage. And so now is the diplomacy breaking down? Apparently that the Iran is undermining talks, according to the U.S., and it's so fragile. You have oil prices that are climbing. So, yeah, it's not looking good, my friends. Not at all. All right, let's move on to another one. WGSO 990 AM, New Orleans. Another longtime affiliate. Oh, I could spend some time in New Orleans right now. It sounds so good to me. Kate, you know, we're used to the heat here in Louisiana, much like you in Florida and your days in Texas. But I think some of these people that are getting smashed in the Midwest, and even some of those Western temperatures, it's crazy. I've been following the Weather Channel and even local reports and paying attention to what's happening in so many extreme heat areas. And these domes are just trapping people. I would just warn everyone, be careful. I think in New Orleans, we're used to the high humidity and the craziness of what we can get slammed with. Not that we like it, even where we are, but boy, oh boy, has it built up in some places where they don't expect that. Yeah, you know, that's why they have the cooling centers and the whole idea of hydration. It's not just a thought. It's something you need to do. It's easy. Listen, I always beat myself up for not drinking enough water. And trust me, I've been places where I didn't realize I was going to be out more. And then, you know, you get that feeling like, oh, I feel a little lightheaded. So in Salt Lake City, my friends there, be careful because it's scorching there. Same thing in Fargo. Same thing in Milwaukee. Same thing in one of my old hometowns. I used to live in Kearney, Nebraska. It was my first jobs out of college. Funny enough, I filled in on the weather there. I did news and some sports, but I filled in on the weather. And the weather there is not good. You know, we're talking about the high 90s where it feels like it's 100 plus. So the heat index is the thing that's killing everybody, like in Duluth, Minnesota, near 100. Detroit, Michigan, 107 on the heat indexes. And they're saying Tuesday and Wednesday are going to be the same thing. And in the east, terrible in New York and Boston and Washington. I mean, I could go through all the temps, but you get it. All right, let's move on to another one. This one is from Joe, who's listening to us, KVOI, 10:30 a.m., Tucson, Arizona. Kate, wow, Lindsey Graham, I heard your show last night, caught a little bit of it, and just 71. I didn't know he was only 71, and the fact that when they say brief and sudden illness, and then it turns out he had an aortic dissection, which is life-threatening. It's a tear in the layer of the aorta. I had a friend that had something similar, and the body's main artery that gets blood from the heart and delivers to the body, forget about it. I mean, you're done for. So when that happened, that was it. So who knows? I mean, it's life-threatening. There's no question. You'd have to have emergency surgery so quickly. That's almost impossible to catch, and I'm certain that's probably what the deal was. Yeah, I have a cousin who's a nurse, Jen, and she was explaining all that to me, in fact, today. And it is, you'd have to have a rapid diagnosis. I'd have to be right there, like in the emergency room, and they have to wheel me immediately in to really, in most cases, survive that because of that tear. So blood is just flowing all over. Poor blood flow to the organs. You know, how are you going to survive that? And it quickly becomes deadly if the blood flowing in the layers, as she explained to me, of the aorta ruptures through the outer layer of the aorta. So it includes severe chest or back pains, and it resembles a heart attack, but that's it. You just can't do anything about that. You can't bounce out of that quickly, right? All right, let's see if we can squeeze in one more. This one is from Jane listening to us, 1490 AM. That would be WGCH. In Greenwich, Connecticut. And she says, boy, Kate Delaney, I have really been enjoying your man caves and all the conversations about the World Cup and I, like you, have been, when I can, have been pulled into watching more and more of the World Cup. I look forward to France and Spain, which is coming up on Tuesday. In fact, I reworked my day so I can go to work extremely early so I can get off in time to see most of the game. Yeah, it kicks at like 4 o'clock Eastern, I think. So it's not at night. And, you know, you look at Kylian Mbappe. I picked France to win the whole thing. 8 goals. Wow, crazy. All right, stay with us. I'll meet you on the flip.
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8: At the SRN News, I'm Jason Walker. President Trump was not kidding at all. The United States launching a new round of attacks overnight on various Iranian ports and other key positions. A federal judge says President Trump's lawsuit against the IRS over his leaked tax returns was filed for an improper purpose, as he referred one of his attorneys for possibly disciplinary action. The ruling from U.S. District Judge Kathleen Williamson amounts to a rebuke of the president's suit. Another round of hot weather in store for much of America throughout the week. National Weather Service predicting that more than 90 different temperature records across America will be tied or broken Tuesday through Thursday this week, Wednesday likely to be the worst of it. This is SRN News.
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0: am so thrilled to have Norman Miller on this show. His experiences are nothing short of, in my mind, surprising, mind-blowing, and inspiring. And that's just a few adjectives I would use. What he's done with his life, what's happened in his life, and he's chronicled so much of it, really, in a way, in his book, Inside the Cold War. So we're thrilled to have him on the show. Norman, thanks for joining us.
1: Thank you for inviting me.
0: So let's talk about your sports background first. Tell the listeners about your involvement with sports.
1: Well, I was involved in many different sports, but the main one was in the Olympic bobsled program. I was in the Olympic trials 1980, 1984, and was injured quite badly. And then I became the U.S. Olympic bobsled coach for the 1988 Olympics.
0: And you kind of glossed over, it's interesting, when you say, oh, yeah, you know, hey, I got injured, but to even get to that point where you're part of the bobsled team, how, growing up, was this something you knew you were going to do or you were interested in?
1: Never. I was an extremely good handball player, which to play handball competitively, you have to be able to make very, very fast starts. And that's why I was recruited to race bobsleds, because that also requires very fast starts.
0: It does require fast starts. What was the hardest thing about bobsledding to you before you became coach? When you actually make the team, when you're actually there at the trials and all of that, what's the toughest part? What's something people don't know?
1: Well, the toughest part is the abuse that your body takes. You actually sit on a pad between two steel bars that go by, and your hips are right in between the two bars. There's probably 1 inch on each side. And when the bobsled, going at just under 100 miles an hour, hits a wall hard, that goes right into you. 1 year, my right leg was completely black and blue from my hip to my toes.
0: Wow. But yet you kept going, right? What was it that made
1: Yes.
0: you keep going? You're just not a quitter.
1: That's right. My goal was to make the Olympics, and I didn't make it as an athlete, but I made it as a coach.
0: What did your family think of you? You know, I always wonder this, when you tell your family, you know, they see your training and everything, when you tell your family what you want to do, what's their reaction to that? What was your family's reaction to, hey, Norm's going out for bobsledding?
1: I think at first my wife was very much supportive of it, but as the injuries began to mount up, she had different thoughts. I must say that bobsledding in the United States at that time was only done in Lake Placid, New York, and I grew up about 40 miles from there.
0: Right, so from that perspective, it was part of the culture in a way versus the rest of the United States, because now you see people that are bobsledders that come from all parts of the country, even warm weather places.
1: Yes, in fact, when I was coaching, I coached Herschel Walker from the Dallas Cowboys and Willie Gault from the Chicago Bears, who were trying to make the team, and they were extremely fast.
0: What was Herschel Walker like? Was he just determined?
1: Yes, and he was a very interesting guy. We had dinner many times, and you would expect him to be a rough, tough football player, but he wasn't. He was very much a gentleman, and both he and Willie Gault were extremely curious about how to improve. Improving was their main thing. And I remember Willie Gault asking me many times, he would come back from going downhill and he would come back and say, Coach, how did I do? And I would say, really good, Willie. I want you to watch this team right here. Now watch this guy, how he runs and gets in the sled. And he would say, that's exactly how I did it. And I said, yes, I know. that would want to wait and have you watch somebody else, and I would pick somebody else that was really good at it and say, that's exactly how you should be doing it. And he would go down and come back, how did I do, coach? I said, perfect. Then we would work on something else. They were always, always impressed with how they could improve themselves.
0: Yeah, and so Willie had that same drive as Herschel.
1: Yes, both of them were the same. That's why they were pro football players.
0: Yeah, and it's funny because you say the speed, and speed matters, right? Because when you're pushing the sled, it's those seconds that we all see when we watch the Olympics.
1: Yes, and in Lake Placid, that's the fastest track in the world, or it was at that time. And we would reach speeds of 98 miles an hour in what they called the zigzag turn. And the Navy tested us for the G-forces to train pilots because our G-forces reached 97 Gs.
0: 97 Gs, Norman. What does that feel like?
1: Just for a second. Well, that's why so many people had accidents. It was a zigzag turn. And the blood couldn't go back and forth fast enough. So when you went into the turn, you made your first left turn, and immediately before you went into it, made your right turn. And hopefully your timing was okay.
0: Was there, when you look at the teams, especially then when you're talking about the 80s, what was the team you feared the most or knew that was going to be the most competitive and the hardest to really kind of beat? What was the goal?
1: I would say it was the Swiss team.
0: Because they just had all that talent, right, on the team.
1: Yes, and they had an extremely good bobsled program.
0: They did. I'm thinking back in my mind, and they still do. They still do have some great bobsledders, and that makes sense if you think of, like you said at the time, Lake Placid had such a great track, but you think about what they have and the access they have year-round, almost year-round.
1: Yes.
0: Yeah, it makes a big, big difference. So here's the
1: part. It sure does.
0: Here's a part that is so interesting about your life. And by the way, your book is a novel. It's written in novel form, but it's so much of what happened to you. And you become the coach. Let's start there. You become the coach and making that transition to coach. And you just talked about dealing with Herschel Walker and Willie Gault and what they were like and having dinner and whatnot. But when you knew you were taking over as coach, your mindset is different than trying to make the team as an athlete. How did you know you could be successful at that?
1: I didn't. but that was a goal that I was working on. And I think perhaps because of my age, I was much older than the other athletes, that they automatically would look up to me for advice. And they're great athletes. They're only interested in one thing, and that is to succeed. And that was our goal, was to help them succeed.
0: Yeah, because really, especially with bobsledding, it wasn't like there's a ton of money in it. That you get out of bobsledding, it's not like figure skating, and you don't necessarily get the cover of the Wheaties, and all of a sudden endorsement dollars come flying through the windows for you, and you got to really sacrifice.
1: Right. Well, when you get out of bobsledding, the bills come in.
0: And then you say to your wife, can we cut back somewhere, honey? Ramen noodles sound really, really good right now.
1: Yes, it does.
0: So, and it's interesting, too. You all of a sudden get recruited to be a spy. How in the world does that take place?
1: Well, we had global warming in 1987, and the ice we were not able to make ice in Lake Placid, so we had to rent a track in Winterberg, West Germany. We had East Germany and West Germany back then. And on the very first day, there was no practice. It was a Monday, and I was on the track walking around checking the ice, and this man came up to me and said that he was asked if he could speak to me, and I said sure. He said he was a British radio journalist, but he was Canadian, and asked if he could interview me. So he gave me a short interview, and then a couple of days later, he came back. He made another interview. And then finally, on the third day, he came back, and he never, ever identified himself as being a member of the CIA. But on the third day, he asked if I would be willing to go with him into East Germany. He was going to interview an East German coach, and he said it would be easier if I could get over the border with an American coach. It would look more authentic. Well, it turned out he was actually with the CIA, and he was wanting to interview, and he never did it with me. They always walked off someplace. But the coach he was interviewing was a Soviet coach who had defected to East Germany and had secrets that the Russians wanted to get, and we got those secrets.
0: Wow, so once again, so unique, this story that we're hearing here from Norman Miller. I mean, you know, when you think of spy, what do you think of? I told him that when I first met him. It's certainly not how his story unfolded, but this is exactly the kind of stuff that movies are made about. You know, you think about some of the movies that you've seen, even a little Jason Bourne-ish, maybe? I don't know. Maybe I'm pushing that a little bit too far. Anyway, his story is very intriguing. And so the second part of Now What Happens, and ultimately, where does he go from where he left off, and where is he taking us? That's coming up on the flip side.
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0: So when is it when you realize, wow, I'm in the middle of this operation? I mean, I'm in the middle of something that, how did I end up here? Did you just know that as he wasn't getting around to the interviewing and you were there with him? What was that like?
1: Well, it was interesting. He really only needed me to get across the border. And because we went across the border so often, once a week for 5 weeks, the East Germans became very suspicious. And on the last trip, they actually began chasing us up through the mountains. And he finally lost them. But that was enough for me to decide that I needed to take my Mondays off and just start working with the athletes.
0: So you got to go back. You do that because you leave us hanging there. So for 5 weeks, you're crossing over. What were the nerves like? I mean, did you feel nervous at all in doing that?
1: Not really, because I'm also a military person, and everything that you do is not pre-planned. Everything is a reaction. And I was trained for that. And it was kind of nerve-wracking at some times, like the high-speed chase up through the mountains. I was looking, and we were hitting 80 and 90 miles an hour going up the hill. But overall, it was kind of exciting.
0: So in the high-speed chase, take us back to that moment. He realizes, oh, no, they're suspicious, and then he just floors it?
1: Yeah. And when he

0: That's the main reason you do it. And we didn't know exactly, or I didn't know exactly what the real story was, but it turned out that the Soviet coach, who was actually from Riga, Latvia, had developed a way to add an alloy composite to the steel for runners, which would make runners slightly less resistant to water and ice. And at the same time, or sometime later, the Navy somehow found out about it, or the CIA found out about it and informed the Navy, and they were interested in getting the formula back from the Soviets, and that's kind of what led to everything.
1: Yeah, and it's interesting, and you've got a sequel to your book Inside the Cold War, and in the sequel, you I Spy, you talk about that, there's disinformation, you talk about rendezvous with the Russians, you talk about cash transactions because you can't trace them. So for you, I'm sure you were privy to some information, but not all of it. How did you figure out or learn more about what was happening, like what you just told us?
0: Well, it took a long time. I was actually part of a cultural exchange later in the Soviet Union in Riga, Latvia. And at the time, the Latvians had filed legal papers in the International Court to have Latvia separated from the Soviet Union. And my thoughts were, if we could get over there in a cultural exchange, the Latvians would want to give us all their secrets, because if they separated from the Soviet Union, the Soviet Union would not provide them any fundings. The entire Soviet bobsled program was done in Riga, Latvia. And so when we got to Riga, Latvia, we had been there 6.5 weeks, and all of a sudden everything exploded. And we had set up a press conference. The Minister of Sports for the Soviet Union and I had reached an agreement where I had invited the Soviet team to come to Lake Placid to celebrate the 10th anniversary of the 1980 Olympics. And we had a press conference to announce that. And during the press conference, the reporters would ask typical questions of an Olympic coach. Then all of a sudden, this man in the front row stood up. All the lights came on, microphones came out, and I'm watching this and I'm thinking, who is this person? And it turned out he was equivalent at the time of Tom Brokaw, and they had flown him from Moscow into this little press conference, which we didn't know, but it was very odd. And he stood up and he said, "Mr. Miller, since 1940, when Russia occupied Latvia, the Latvian Socialist State has never conducted business on their own without first seeking permission from Moscow. My question to you is this: did it bother you as an American to avoid Moscow and deal directly with the Latvian Socialist State?" I was dumbfounded. I'm standing up as slow as I could while my mind is racing. I said to him, "No, and I will explain why. And in my government, anytime I deal with a foreign government, I must inform my government," which I did. "I'm not familiar with how to deal with your government," and I left that to the Soviet bobsled organization. He thanked me. I sat down. He repeated the question to Delmot Zegnais, who was the Soviet Minister of Sports. And he was half Latvian and half Russian, by the way. And he said, "I did not invite the Americans. The Latvian Socialist State debated for 3 months on how to handle the invitation. They decided that the time had come for Latvians to handle their own affairs and not Moscow. And that's the last question you'll be asking that subject." And that was the end of the press conference. And during the night, the KGB came to my suite and wanted me to go with them to make statements. And this was 2 in the morning. I refused to go, and we had a rather violent series of discussions. Finally, I told him I would go at 9 in the morning, And then at about 5 in the morning, I snuck out the side door of the fire escape and called our contact there. And they said, pack your bags, leave them in the hotel, sneak out the door with your keys. And a van picked us up and took our keys. Somebody took our keys and took us to an abandoned farmhouse. I'm not sure where it was. I think it was in Estonia, but I didn't know. And in the meantime, eventually our luggage caught up with us, and they took us to the Communist Party Hotel in Tallinn, Estonia, and hid us for 4 nights in the Communist Party. But the sad part is, the very next day that we were smuggled out, the Minister of Sports and two other people were arrested and within a week executed for crimes against the Soviet government.
1: Wow. And just think, standing up asking you that question and then you seeing him, and to have that happen afterwards, that had to send a chill down your spine.
0: Well, the important thing is, it happened so quick. Everything is a reaction, and you don't really understand exactly what's going on. But what was absolutely historical, that was exactly when the Latvians stopped doing business as part of the Soviet Union. And the following spring, I believe, they actually separated legally as a state. But it was exciting to be part of history, although I didn't really understand it for several months after.
1: Yeah, being in that house for those 4 days, being hidden, that, again, your military training, which we'll talk about, really came in handy. And you use the word, and you're right, it's about how you react. I mean, period, in life, that served you well. But you're there, and you really don't know what the outcome's going to be like. Were you having conversations with the other guy?
0: Well, you really don't, because we were constantly with the people who were supposedly protecting us. They spoke either Latvian or Russian, and we didn't have a translator. So, but it's the type of thing that you're not even thinking of the future. You're thinking of minute by minute, what's going to happen? What am I going to do? If something happens, this is my escape. It's a strange way to think, but that's the way you think in the military. You don't think about what happened or what's going to happen. It's right now.
1: I'm Kate Delaney. Thanks so much, as always, for listening to us. We'll catch you again next time on The Flip.
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8: News this hour from Town Hall. I'm Jason Walker. President is offering new insight into the Trump administration's dealings with Iran.
9: During an interview with Hugh Hewitt on the Salem Radio Network, President Trump discussed why a memorandum of understanding with Iran ultimately fell apart.
10: But you know what? It was sort of a test, and they weren't there. They didn't honor the test. We had this deal settled numerous times. I said, watch. I guarantee, watch. And they never followed it.
9: The administration continues its efforts to hold the Iranian regime accountable. Willie Nelson, The White House.
8: Investigative journalist Nick Shirley releasing a video claiming more than $190 million in Medicare fraud involving senior citizens serving primarily elderly Korean and Chinese residents in New York. More on the story from correspondent Ken Lorman.
11: Shirley alleges fraud involving billing for thousands of phantom patients in adult daycare scams funded by taxpayer dollars. In the video, Shirley confronts employees who deny inflated membership numbers. Supporters of the investigation say the findings could point to broader problems in the system.
8: That is Ken Lorman reporting. At least 12 states filing suit now to block Paramount's takeover of Warner Brothers Discovery. They argue in the suit the $81 billion merger would extinguish competition in Hollywood and lead to fewer choices for consumers across America. It alleges the proposed merger would lead to higher prices and lower quality. Vermont dairy farmers facing tough times. Some processors giving up on the state despite a national increase in demand for protein. Recent wave of dairy plant closures highlighting the pressures that high cost for one thing, and in Vermont, aging infrastructure. More on these stories, townhall.com.
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8: There are scores of different theories and possible ideas and eventual outcomes when it comes to the future of artificial intelligence. At the same time, hundreds of economists and other experts sounding the alarm on how to keep tabs on AI.
14: Hundreds of economists are urging immediate action to address how artificial intelligence could transform the economy while putting many people out of work, saying AI could become radically more powerful over the next 10 years. The Stanford Lab says the letter has so far been signed by more than 200 economists and AI researchers, including 16 Nobel Prize winners. The letter compares the AI transformation to the Industrial Revolution, but on a much shorter timeline, and calls for leaders to create incentives and guardrails to ensure that AI complements humans and benefits society. I'm Lisa Dwyer.
8: Breaking news and analysis, townhall.com. Some scary moments in the city of brotherly love over the weekend. Very heavy rain and 70, 75 mile per hour winds hitting the area, including surrounding communities. Trees and power lines were down. Some streets were flooded. National Weather Service meteorologist Ray Martin.
15: It's one of the cases where it's the wrong place at the wrong time. It was a pretty localized event, and it just happened to be over the city. If they had been over one of the more rural areas, you know, there would have been damage for sure, but it wouldn't have been the significant impact to a large population that it happens to be.
8: No fatalities were reported. President Trump sharply reducing the size of two national monuments in Utah. The move would shrink Bear's Ears and Grand Staircase Escalante. Wall Street, the Dow was off 138 points. More on these stories, townhall.com.
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0: president reinstates a blockade of Iranian ships. Plus, we got a big soccer match coming up on Tuesday, getting closer to the finals in New York for the World Cup. To wrap the whole thing up, I'm Kate Delaney. First at the top, we always roll into the rundown here on America Tonight. Really, the biggest story is Lindsey Graham's death, the shocker, and then also the fact that we're seeing the same thing with Iran, the tit for tat as far as the latest rounds of strikes. But the new piece is that the president said he's reinstating a blockade in the strait, with the U.S. actually acting as the guardian and charging any other ships for passage through it. The strikes expanded beyond the coastal areas. That was the big story. And you've got a risk of regional conflicts, too, that are overflowing. It was a really volatile weekend, and diplomatic conversations that looked like they were really going on the right track from all that we had heard, what I call the fly on the wall, broke down, saying one of the things the U.S. is saying is that, look, Iran is undermining the talks with Oman on ensuring the safe passage through the strait. So the escalation is threatening, once again, the very thin agreement the memorandum of understanding really is. So oil prices have climbed. They're up to over 72 and change, with Brent crude and U.S. crude prices, and fewer ships are going to risk navigating that crucial waterway. So what is the new news here? The new news is just that the blockade is back up again, and ships are going to be charged to try to go through, and it's pretty challenging. I mean, listen, what the president is saying, by the way, for the potential tolls is it's going to be 20% to the value of a ship's cargo. That's what it would amount to. So, wow. I mean, there's really no great playbook on how to impose a blockade, let's face it, on something this large scale. If you think about it, I just had this talk with somebody. In fact, they were on the show. So these are pretty significant, that things are developing so quickly. This is, I think, later this week, I may just come to an even bigger boiling point, unfortunately. Really, really just awful. Lindsey Graham's death has prompted massive reaction. And what I call the Sunday swirl was a lot of reaction to that, both from Democrats and from Republicans, none bigger than President Trump, who said that he, you know, was just having conversations with him, and in fact thought he might have gotten together with him on Sunday.
1: So what makes it even stranger is that I got a call last night sometime at, you know, the early evening, maybe in the sevens, and he called and he said, we're all set for the Save America Act. He was pushing the Save America Act like crazy. He got back, said he just landed from Ukraine. I said, that's a long trip to make. He said, he sounded a little tired, but perfect, but a little bit tired. I had a right to be. And he was really a worker, but he sounded great, actually. But he actually said he was tired, but he wanted to pass the Save America Act. And I said, well, we're going to get it done, Lindsey. We're going to get it done. I'll see you like soon. We thought maybe we might even meet today. And then that was it. And that was, you know, very around the time. It couldn't have been much longer. It could have been his last call. I don't know exactly. But I got a message about 1 o'clock in the morning from one of the people at his office that he had passed away. I said, you got it. I just can't believe it. He was like a member of the family to me. It's very tough, actually.
0: We move from the president's reaction to Dick Durbin, the longtime senator from Illinois. He just was with Lindsey Graham and had worked on several things with Graham over the two decades that he was representing South Carolina. And here was his take.
2: Well, it was a shock because just days ago I was in Turkey with Lindsey. We were having dinner at the ambassador's residence. There probably were 50 or 60 people there. Lindsey was working the room like a freshman candidate for Congress. On his theory of how to end the war in Ukraine. This man, it was as bright as they came and was fair-minded in many respects when I asked for his help. And I counted him as a friend and an ally. But to watch him work that room with every elected official was typical Lindsey Graham. He was always at the center of the most important debates of our time.
0: Yeah, and you know, there's more and more of that that's happening. So the president said that he recommends to the South Carolina governor that Lindsey Graham's sister, Darlene Graham Nordone, be appointed to serve in his seat after he suddenly died over the weekend. And, you know, they were really super close. And under state law, the governor can appoint a temporary replacement to fill Graham's vacant seat. Because Graham was up for re-election this year, his death kicks off a sprint primary election to replace him on November ballot. And so we'll see what direction, you know, that we'll see what direction that takes. But again, really sad news. It's still soaking in all of that and just thinking about it. You know, and it's interesting with his death, which it was his death was just so sudden. And of course, what his death was what one would call this was what it was, symptoms of an aortic dissection, which the problem is dire because the blood flows into dissected areas of the aorta and it ruptures. If it ruptures through the outer layer, that's it, you're gone. And it's really hard to treat that. You'd have to be treated almost immediately. So symptoms can be abdominal pain, fainting, shortness of breath, leg pain, weakness, difficulty walking, stroke-like symptoms, loss of vision. It's very scary when you read about what happened to Lindsey Graham. And that's why a sudden illness, because that's exactly what, you know, that's exactly what happened to Graham. Okay, there was another conversation over the weekend about somebody who really entered our lives through so many films, including Jurassic Park, and that is Sam Neill. And Sam Neill, and I do think of him with Jurassic Park. He was so good in that role, but that certainly was not his only part. He was a longtime actor that was beloved and was a favorite for a lot of directors, wanted to hire him. He's from New Zealand. He was born in Northern Ireland. He died in Sydney suddenly. And he's great in Peaky Blinders, by the way. He was 78 years old. And there were people, you know, it's the same thing. There were people telling the story of having just been with him. So it was sudden and unexpected, and the loss being felt by a lot of people. And I will always remember him as Dr. Alan Grant in the first Jurassic Park. I had read the book. It was way back in 1993. Oh, and he was so, so good. So it was sudden and unexpected. And he was cancer-free, they say. And the hospital, they got him to the hospital as soon as they could, but there wasn't much they could do for him either. Yeah, it's just another reminder, life is fleeting and so, so precious, isn't it? All right, the other thing that I want to mention here right from the get-go is the dangerous heat that many people are facing. You know, I'm not here to lecture you, but if you're in the West, you know, Utah to Montana, you're getting your hottest temperatures you've seen. Sunday was terrible. Be careful, my friends. I'll meet you on the flip.
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0: really thrilled this time around to go across the pond to England and talk to Doug Hemingway. He's written a book called Memoirs of a Reluctant Copper. Again, Memoirs of a Reluctant Copper. So think about that and think about the journey of a police officer. And boy, I have police officers in my family. We've talked about it a lot on the show. And this memoir is really deep in some places and very, very funny in others. So, Doug, thank you for coming on.
1: Pleasure.
0: What drove you to become a copper, a police officer? What did you think you were going to do that?
1: No, it was never really in the stars. None of my family were police officers or anything like that. But I left England when I was very young, sort of 8 years old, and I came back when I was 22. With pretty much nothing. Me and the person who became and remained my wife came here in 1983, and we just went from job to job just looking for things. And at one point in time, I thought, I'm going to need to do something because I can't just carry on drifting like this. So, I've always had a respect for the law, so I thought, well, let's just give that a bash, really. And it was no more than that.
0: And so you did it for the career, and obviously there's highs and lows in that kind of profession. There's no question. But did you find it rewarding overall?
1: Overall, yes. I mean, I found certainly in the latter years, in the latter half of it, I found that when I left work, I needed to get away completely, and forget about it, and do things that were completely opposite to what I was doing, not opposite, because that would be mean breaking the law. I wouldn't say that, but just nothing to do with police work. So it was rewarding, but it was rewarding because I compartmentalized it and made sure that when I was at work, they had my 100% attention, but when I was away from work, I was away.
0: And a lot of times, as an officer, you'll be assigned to one squad, or you'll work specifically with a certain kind of crime. And you worked with a tough one, sexual offenders and rape, and that had to take its toll. So it's good that you were able to escape. What do you think some of the misconceptions are about that? Because that's tough.
1: I don't suppose it's easy because, as I explain to people, when you have a murder, you have a man that's walking around alive one moment and then dead in the ditch the next moment with stab wounds in his heart. That's murder. You can see it. It's obvious. When you have a victim of rape, there's a woman, then after the rape, there's still a woman, and it's all kind of the same. So you have to come at it from a completely different angle. We have to dig deep, and unfortunately, by digging deep, you have to ask some very, very personal questions all the time. And those questions are sometimes difficult to answer. So there's all sorts, people walk away with all sorts of different ideas. I mean, misconceptions, there must be thousands out there. I don't know what difficult to know.
0: And you certainly have seen things change, too. And you talk about things these things that we're talking about in your book, Memoirs of a Reluctant Copper. And I like that you use the word reluctant copper because you didn't think you were going to go in this direction. But you've seen the use of technology, how things have changed. Has it gotten easier from the time you became a police officer to now?
1: Just got different. Didn't get easier. I mean, it was easy to extrapolate statistics and things like that, but that hasn't done us any favours at all, because those statistics are just abused all the time. What made it easier was I was able to have a computerised record of absolutely everything I did, of all the meetings I had. Everything I did was on the computer. So when someone came up to me and said, why haven't you done this? I could just go onto the computer and say, see, I have. Look, it's there in black and white. So that made things easier. But I think overall it just made things different.
0: Oh, yeah. Sometimes when you're in the position that you were in, you have brushes with fame. Did you have any brushes with fame in England?
1: Sorry, brushes with what?
0: Brushes with fame. Like sometimes there's somebody... who needs to be protected for a moment, or they call in extra police, etc.?
1: Nothing. No, not really. I would say not. No, I mean, I've had the opportunity to speak on occasion to some famous people, but fortunately, I've never had to actually physically deal with them, because that that puts an entirely different complexion and everything, and I managed to avoid that nicely.
0: I like that. So you and I were talking off the air, and you said, you know, even writing your memoirs, it was really for you, and now it's gone wider. What does that feel like to actually have your journey published?
1: Well, not a hell of a lot of people have read it, so it's well, I don't know how many people have read it, but it's not that many people. But no, it was nice to have something tangible, you know, a book, a solid book. And it's nice to get feedback from friends and family who've read it and said that it kind of, yeah, my brother said it read as if I was just trying to get something off my chest, which is probably true.
0: I like that, try to get it off your chest. So that brings us to, you know, now more people are hearing about it, and that's the whole idea with books, you know, word of mouth, and it starts to build up. What do you hope, and you and I talked about this, and this is kind of an interesting or difficult question, but what do you hope people take away from reading your book?
1: I just think that, that from the point of view of my job, They take away that we were actually there for them. We were there for the people, and we just tried to do the best job we could. Really, that's what I like to take away as far as the word's concerned. But also, I suppose that it's a job that can be done by pretty much anyone from any walk of society. And if you have an inkling to do it, just give it a bash. Yeah,
0: there you go, because you were somebody who didn't think you were going to do it, and then you did. And there we go again to that word I've said already, reluctant copper. You have a gift for satire, and I asked you what was your favorite part, and you talked about at the end, fetid stench. Tell us about that.
1: I'm not too sure if it would translate very well into America, because it was a political situation that came about in England, involving the police, the media, and politicians, and political machination. They get up to all sorts of unsavory things. And so I just decided in my mind what had happened and what was going on, and I wrote this very short, it's only about 8 pages, but just a satirical take on the whole sort of thing that was going on, and I just had a bit of fun writing it, really. I mean, it's right at the end of the book, even after after everything, and it's a standalone. It can be read completely separate from the book, but it's just a bit of fun.
0: I like that you say police, media, and politicians. I'm not so sure that it translates in America. I'm going to say it definitely translates in America. Oh, the opinions, and oh, the satire. I think that people listening can completely relate to that. And it just happens day after day after day. That's what we're seeing. And again, the name of the book is Memoirs of Reluctant Copper. We're speaking with Doug Hemingway. And, you know, now you've retired. So for fun, what do you do for fun? Do you sometimes get that itch to kind of be back on the force, so to speak?
1: No, I don't. I have all sorts of strings to my bow. I've just finished writing another book, which is being copy edited as we speak, which is just another satirical take on the law and its practitioners. I play music. I have several musical instruments, and I play that. I draw. I'm a caricaturist. I do all sorts of things that are just not what I was doing when I was working. Just it's completely different.
0: How fun! So, your best musical instrument. What do you like the best to play?
1: Just my six-string acoustic guitar. I like that. I have mandolins and ukuleles and electric guitars and all sorts of things. I have a zither. I've got all sorts of things. But the guitar is my favorite.
0: Yeah, there you go. I'm still trying to learn the uke, so maybe I'll give you a call and say that if you can criticize.
1: As is my wife. She's...
0: I don't know how you do it. It's so difficult. Well, this book is really funny, and it is also very poignant. Memoirs of a Reluctant Copper, Doug Hemingway. You can pick it up on Amazon. Doug, thanks so much.
1: Pleasure.
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6: With SRN News, I'm Jason Walker. South Carolina Governor Henry McMaster naming Darlene Graham Nordone as her late brother Lindsey Graham's temporary replacement in the Senate. Nordone will be serving the remaining months of his term, which ends in January. Majority Leader John Thune says that she will be sworn in Tuesday afternoon. United States launching more strikes on Iran after President Trump saying that Washington is reinstating a blockade on Iran in the Strait of Hormuz. The president suggesting the United States might charge other ships for safe passage. Another round of very hot weather in store for a good part of America this week. National Weather Service predicting more than 90 different temperature records across the U.S. Wednesday into Thursday. This is SRN News.
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0: Can you imagine being the recipient of not just one organ, not two organs, three different organs? Wow, Jim Stavis has such an incredible story to tell. And I think it's one of overcoming adversity, and also he's so inspiring. And wait till you hear what happened to him, how he got through it, what he's doing now. He's even got a great book out called When Hope Is Your Only Option. And then the tagline, One Man's Brave Journey Through Life's Adversity, Triple Organ Transplant. Wow. Jim, thanks so much for coming on.
1: Thank you, Kate. I'm glad to be here.
0: So first of all, let's talk about how this all began for you. You were a normal teenager, and you started to have different kinds of symptoms. Something was going on. You didn't even want your friends to know. And right. What happened?
1: Well, it all started when I was in high school, back just had gotten my driver's license. So I was 16 years old. And I started having some strange symptoms, which didn't really know what was going on. Told my parents. My parents took me to the doctor, and I was diagnosed with juvenile type 1 diabetes, which back then was not very common, like it has become more so today. This was back in the 1970s, and the technology wasn't as great. The maintenance for diabetes wasn't very optimistic. They had told me that my life would have things like amputations, heart disease, kidney disease, blindness, a host of things, which were pretty scary for a young person to face. And I'd be lucky to live to the age of 50. So it was a pretty scary time for me. And I realized that my life was going to be shortened comparatively to my peers. So I better get my act together. And so I used it as a motivation to start a business at a young age, get married and have a family, knowing that I had this kind of cloudy forecast in my future. And yet, you know, for the most part, until I hit my 40s, everything was pretty much fine. I wasn't having health problems to speak of. I led a rather normal life. My business was doing well. But ultimately, as I was getting into my 40s and ultimately to 50, my body started breaking down. And first I had a heart cardiac event, which in the book I explain, it was pretty dramatic up in the hills of Lake Arrowhead when my heart stopped and I was up on a ropes course. So that was pretty exciting. And then it culminated with congestive heart failure, kidneys failing. And as I was in my 49th birthday, right, as they had predicted I'd make it till 50, I found myself in the hospital kind of clinging to life. And a doctor said to me, how do you feel about transplant? And I said, I don't know. I've never considered trans. Who would consider transplant? So he said, well, I think you'd be an excellent candidate because for the most part, you need a new heart, you need a new kidney, and best case, a new pancreas to get rid of your diabetes. But we've never done a surgery like that before. In fact, I don't think it's been done anywhere. So I just looked at him and said, okay, then I'll be the first one. So it was kind of like my Neil Armstrong moment where I was, proclaiming that I was going to be the first triple organ transplant, which it turned out to be a great story because it had a very happy ending. I got all three organs, got to know my donor, which is a story unto itself. And here I am 20 years later now. I just had my 70th birthday, and I'm pretty proud that it all worked out the way it has.
0: So, yeah, I mean, it's just crazy to think that you went through that. You jumped in, like you say, your Armstrong moment. I love that analogy. And you're like, yeah, I'm game. But when you were, you knew, okay, so I'm paying attention to time at a young age. And as you said, I'm going to get married. I'm going to start a company. I'm just going to go for it. I'm going for life.
1: Right.
0: And because I imagine, so you have this type 1 diabetes. Mm-hmm. Did you know also too, I mean, were you eating correctly, doing everything you can, thinking I can beat this if I just, you know, do the things I'm supposed to do?
1: Right. So one of the problems with diabetes is it's kind of a silent killer. It's a kind of a drip drip. It doesn't happen all at once. So your cardiovascular system is kind of being deteriorating at a much more rapid rate than a normal person's would. So it's not as if you feel terrible and really sick. So you can kind of deny the fact that it's there. And so I, for the first years, I was being a teenager. I was like every other teenager, eating fast food and, you know, sugary things that I wasn't supposed to be eating. And even though I was on insulin, which, you know, I manually injected once or twice a day, I probably was not being as vigilant about my eating as I later realized I needed to be. So when I speak to diabetic groups, I always would, in a way, say, don't take it for granted. You need to be really vigilant about eating and working out and testing your blood sugar regularly, because otherwise you'll fall into some bad habits, and that's how people get in trouble. So I don't want to make it sound like, you know, just live carefree and eat to your heart's content, because it really isn't that simple. I wish it were.
0: Exactly. I mean, watching all those things, watching for the signs. And now, as you said, it's different from the 70s to where we are now.
1: That's correct. But it's a world of difference.
0: Yeah, a world of difference. But yet there's still that idea of, okay, I can just go off this and
1: have
0: a hoagie, I can eat some pizza, I can do all these things.
1: Right.
0: And so for you, I mean, wow, the doctor was so right about what they said.
1: They had the statistics to back it up. So they could look at a teenager and say that based on, you know, his life expectancy and with the condition that I was in, they could almost just put it on a map and see that by the time he hits 40, he's going to have kidney problems. He's going to have, it usually starts in the small blood vessels, so in the kidney and in your eyes, and then it eventually gets to the larger arteries and you start to have heart problems. I mean, I had a procedure done in the mid-90s, where the cardiologist said he had tried to improve my cardiovascular system. And he said, I did the best I could, but he's a diabetic. His arteries are just not in good condition. Mm-hmm. And I looked at that and thought, well, that's not very encouraging. And that was kind of when I took it upon myself to find out if there were other answers elsewhere. And my doctor at the time said, you need to go to a big boy hospital, like a Cedars-Sinai, where they've got doctors that do, you know, they're more advanced, they're more progressive when it comes to treatments of this sort. And it was true, because they were the ones that ultimately said, I think you should do this, this, and this. And it turned out to be the case.
0: Yeah, because the first thing that happened that you mentioned is when you had, and you talk about all of this in your book, when you had the heart attack, when you had that happening while you're doing the ropes and you're feeling fine, how frightening was that?
1: Well, it was for me and my family that was there watching it happen. So they didn't know what was going on. So I literally was at the top of a telephone pole doing a military event ropes course, and my heart stopped. And so my close friend who was there at the time kind of stepped into action, and he was giving me CPR. Everybody thought he was a doctor. He wasn't a doctor. He just, you know, took charge. And after working kind of feverishly for 15 or 20 minutes, I came back, and which was kind of a miracle story in itself, because he had kind of a vision of his mother telling him, don't stop, you can do this. So for him, it was pretty amazing as well on many levels. So, but, you know, I guess it wasn't my time. It was, you know, as my friend that did the procedure said, which is pretty funny, he says, it's a moment that he will never forget and that I will never remember, which I thought was very funny. So, because I was out for most of it. So anyway.
0: So when you go to the big boy hospital, it's so interesting you talk about this. No single doctor or hospital could offer, in your book, you say, a guaranteed plan, just a lot of maybes.
1: Right.
0: Perhaps that's why they call it practicing medicine.
1: Right.
0: I had to wade through all my conversations with experts to find a strategy that would work best for me. Ultimately, I needed to pinpoint and select a team of doctors that I could trust with my life. And you
1: correct.
0: Found them.
1: That's correct. Yes. I mean, and it's a process. I mean, it's not something that I think is easy. And I think that a lot of people, they treat the first doctor as being, you know, they take that opinion as being gospel, when in fact, sometimes you've got to do your research and get a second or even a third opinion. And I was literally like shopping my case around to dip. Fortunately, living in LA, there's a lot of incredible medical centers and transplant centers in LA. So I was able to speak to a number of very, very talented surgeons.
0: Coming up, the rest of that story with Jim Stavos, the author of When Hope Is Your Only Option. Incredible. Next on The Flip.
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0: I'm back with Jim Stavis. Jim, you talk in your book about how much business helped you through your health crisis.
1: It kind of goes back to sometimes my business life helped my health life, and my health life helped my business life.
0: Yeah. The transplants, talk about that, because you're, you know, three. So we're talking about heart, kidney, pancreas. Wow. Pancreas.
1: Yeah.
0: I mean, that's,
1: yeah, they did, that's the least common of the three, and it's probably the least successful of the three, meaning it's got more risk associated with it because there's multiple connection points on a pancreas versus a kidney or a heart. So
0: right.
1: You would think that the heart would be the most difficult, but so the way it went down is that I was brought into surgery, and they said, we're going to do one, two, or three. We won't know until we're in it and to see how you're doing in the surgery. So I came into the surgery not knowing what was going to happen until I woke up. And when I did wake up, the doctor held up the two sign, which meant that they did the kidney, and then they brought in the heart first and then the kidney second. And they decided not to do the pancreas because they thought it might be too much. It was a 21-hour surgery for the heart and kidney. And then I came back and with another donor and did the pancreas about 10 months later. So that was a second donor for that. The first donor was a 17-year-old boy that died in a car accident near Santa Barbara. And I know his family. I've gotten to be pretty close with his family, which is a great story unto itself.
0: Yeah, so you find that out afterwards. And first, before we talk about that, the recovery period after that long of a surgery, and plus
1: right.
0: so serious, so many people don't survive just a heart transplant.
1: Yeah.
0: And now you've got two. I love that the doctor holds up the two. What was that recovery like?
1: Well, I would say that the kidney was probably the least difficult. The kidney just started right up. The heart, there was a bit of a transition. And of course,

0: suddenly I have a craving for Mexican food I never did before, you know, like as if all of my feelings were changing based on the heart that I now had in me, when in fact I still felt the same. However, because the boy was so young, I had like a thoroughbred heart in me, meaning, you know, the great blood flow, you know, probably wasn't exposed to caffeine and all the things that, you know, as a as an older person that you put your heart through. So it really was like getting a breath of fresh air for me. It was a, you know, I had a lot more energy. If anything, I had the transition for me was trying to get it to settle down so I could go to sleep at night, because the heart just wanted to keep pumping, and I had to just, you know, like literally have a conversation with it. And we had to learn one another. It needed to learn it, the new body that it was in, and I needed to adjust to the heart. So that was kind of a process.
1: Finding out the donor's family, meeting the donor's family, which had to be emotional for them because they lose a 17-year-old son.
0: Right.
1: But it's that theory that his life gives life to somebody else, which is so powerful about organ donation. What was that moment like?
0: Yeah, that was really an interesting time, because I think that in their mind, they're thinking that their 17-year-old son is going to be, his heart is going to be donated into a 17-year-old person. And so for them to see me, this older man, I think was a little bit hard for them at first to kind of understand that. The mother was particularly religious and spiritual, and she had a true believing that this was God's plan all along, and that her son was working through me to do good things. And I was fine to kind of be whatever it was that she wanted me to be. She would listen to her son's beating, her son's heart beating in my chest, which was very, very nice. And it was kind of a thing that we would do every time we would see one another, as she would put her ear on my chest. So that was, and we felt kind of a connection, especially, the mother of the donor boy. The father was a little harder to kind of come around, but he eventually did, and we have a nice relationship as well. And they've got three other children as well, so they had a fairly big family. And you know, it was interesting getting to know their family. It's like my second family now, because you know, we share something in common.
1: And, you know, it's interesting. You talk about that at length in your book, what that all of that looks like. And you say, and you just described it there, in your case, the psychological and physical effects of gaining a new heart were far more significant than any changes I had felt as an individual or a person. You say, I believe I'm still the same person that I was before after the transplant, only healthier. And, you know, there's people when they get on transplant lists, you know, people are waiting, praying, hoping, all of that. And how fortunate also for you that that happened.
0: Yeah, very, very much so. I mean, I most people never get an opportunity to meet with their donor family. And that's unfortunate, because it is such a kind of a rewarding gift, if you will, for both sides. I mean, I think that they get a lot from being around me, and I get a lot from the feeling of being around them. So yeah. It is a nice thing. It's a beautiful thing.
1: So you go through that surgery, you recover from it, and then the pancreas.
0: Right. So then I have to make a choice, which is to go in and put myself through the ordeal of surgery all over again, knowing that the pancreas was a whole different operation and recovery process. Very different than the heart. I wouldn't say necessarily one was easier or harder, but just different. Different feelings, different adjustments. So in 2006, my

0: triple organ transplant was complete. And I, according to Cedars, I'm still only the first person, the only person that's had that set of organs to be transplanted. There have been others, but not those three.
1: Wow. And what's that feel like, being the only?
0: That's a good question. I mean, it's, I think what was probably the more, the better question for me was when I was presented with those, the doctor that said, you know, we're going to do the heart and the kidney and the pancreas, but we've never done that before. And my response was so kind of unique in that I was really confident that this was like my destiny. This was meant, this is why I had gone through a lifetime of struggle, was for this moment right here and now. And I thought about that a lot, because even the doctor, we had a conversation years later, and he said, you know, in medical school, they teach them when they have to give bad news, what the reaction of the patient will be. And so you kind of, after a while, kind of get a general sense of how the patient is going to react when you give this diagnosis. And so he said, your reaction was so different than any reaction I had ever received. It almost like made me sit back in my chair, like, oh my God, he's like wants to do this. And so I look back on that moment and almost question, like, why was I so confident that, I mean, my wife looked at me like I was an alien. She thought, you know, what, are you crazy? Did you just hear what he said? And so I thought that, but for some reason, I almost felt like it was my destiny, that this was the way my life was supposed to be.
1: To learn more about the rest of the story, get this book, When Hope is Your Only Option. 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
7: News this hour from townhall.com. I'm Jason Walker. South Carolina Governor Henry McMaster tapping Darlene Graham Nardone as her late brother Lindsey Graham's temporary replacement in the United States Senate.
8: Lindsey would have wanted, and I plan to honor him in this way. Now to Lindsey, I miss you more than I can even put into words, but I'm going to do this. I got it.
7: Nardone will be serving the remaining months of his term, which ends in January. And Majority Leader John Thune says that she will be sworn in later Tuesday afternoon. A special election next month will determine the new GOP nominee for Graham's seat in the Senate. United States announcing a new round of strikes on Iran hours after President Trump said the United States is, quote, reinstating a blockade on Iran in the Strait of Hormuz. National Weather Service meteorologist Ray Martin says that weekend microburst storms caused quite a bit of trouble in Philadelphia.
9: So we had a particularly strong series of storms which developed along the western and southern portions of the city of Philadelphia. They were fairly localized and isolated, but the areas that got hit were, you know, very urban areas of west and south Philadelphia, and there was pretty widespread tree damage and power disruption.
7: Volkswagen CEO has indicated he'll try to avoid closing plants as he seeks to turn around the automaker's performance. The Germany-based company faces pressure to cut costs at home and increasingly intense competition in the lucrative Chinese market in particular. Stocks hitting a low Monday. The Dow is off 138. More on these stories, townhall.com.
10: 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I'm not going to say I told you so, but I will encourage you one more time to dial #250, say micro, and switch to a 5-star American wireless company that won't let you down. 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
7: A proposed legal settlement with the U.S. government would require Keystone Pipeline Systems operator to pay a hefty civil penalty.
11: The penalty of nearly $27 million over a major oil spill in Kansas in December 2022. Canada-based South Bow would also spend about $40 million to prevent future accidents under terms of the agreement filed in U.S. District Court in Kansas. The 2002 rupture dumped nearly 13,000 barrels of heavy crude oil into a creek in Washington County. The company disputes the allegations. John Scott reporting.
7: If European Union leader Ursula von der Leyen has her way, there could be limits on kids using social media. A special EU panel recommending restricting access for children under the age of 13 until tech companies prove their platforms are safe. Breaking news and analysis, townhall.com. Washington, D.C., set to host a major racing event.
12: President Trump spoke about the upcoming Freedom 250 Grand Prix as Washington prepares to host the IndyCar race next month.
13: Unprecedented events will take place next month right here in our nation's capital on August 22nd and 23rd. It'll be an awesome display of American patriotism and raw horsepower and ingenuity. Cars racing more than 190 miles and even higher than that down Pennsylvania Avenue.
12: The event is part of the ongoing America 250 celebration and is expected to bring thousands of fans to the nation's capital. Willie Nelson, the White House.
7: Well, beginning with next year's NCAA women's basketball tourney, the top 16 teams will be placed in the bracket in their true ranking, regardless of conference affiliation. In the past, the top 4 teams in a conference would be placed in different regions to protect them from playing each other until the Final Four. More on these stories, townhall.com.
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19: 5, 4, 3, 2, 1. 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
20: A confirmed attack is taking place against the United States. Aliens from an unknown location have been reported in multiple states.
21: We are controlling transmission.
22: There is another world that awaits, far beyond what we can see and feel. A place that's anything but ordinary.

0: to not be confused and distracted by mental stories that are making up or projecting and they're not even aware of. So that is something that can happen. And indeed, most beginner channelers, this is something that they have to grapple with. This is something that they have to go through to learn how to trust themselves, to know how it feels when you are entering a true flow and how it feels to hold that flow and allow information to come through. So it's definitely a process and it definitely takes practice. And ego has to be maintained out of the way. So that is a big, big part of learning how to channel.
1: And I guess discernment enters the conversation here because you have to, at some point, question whether or not the entity that you're interacting with is real or not.
0: Absolutely. And like I said, this is one of the most common questions. People don't know if they're making it up or if the messages are real. And really the best way to find out is to just continue practicing. And that's why the word practice here is so important. If you want to be a channel, so you make a lot of money, and so people come to you and you can help everyone and be the smart one, it's probably not going to pan out very well. But if you're genuinely curious and you're willing to come to it with an open heart and an open mind and work on yourself and practice, practice, practice, like everything else, actually practice regularly without the expectations of getting something like money or attention out of it, then that's a genuine journey. And that eventually can maybe you become a professional channeler, but maybe it's just for your own growth, you and the ones around you. And that is fine too. And again, if we equivocate it to musical ability, not everybody that plays the guitar is a famous musician, but it doesn't mean that playing the guitar cannot enrich people's lives and be an enjoyable activity, an activity that connects you to your environment and to your friends. But it doesn't mean, again, that you have to become a rich, famous musician.
1: What would be some of the lessons you would want folks to know that you've learned through channeling?
0: Yeah, so being open-minded and open-hearted has definitely been one of the most fundamental lessons for me, and also the messages that come through. They talk a lot about the rise of the feminine in today's world and what it really means. And a different way to talk about it is also us learning to be more heart-centered and coming from the heart and experiencing things and expressing things through the heart rather than the mind. Humanity has been very in the mind, very left brain, very intellectual, very scientific, but scientific in a way that dogmatic, that doesn't allow spirituality to enter the picture. It's been very masculine over recent centuries and probably more than that. And that's something that is already changing. And that's a part of the human transformation and evolution and shift that is going through right now. So that has to do a lot with the messages they talk about. And they make it really practical of what it means in our lives to be more heart-centered, to be more right-brained, harmonized. And I think this is my terminology. I've never heard that. So a lot of the messages have to do with that, and also with remembering how exciting and beautiful life is, and the times that we're living through.
1: All right, hopefully you'll get the second hour where you're listening to this program. 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
13: News this hour from Town Hall. I'm Jason Walker. There will be a changing of the guard, so to speak, in the Senate chambers later Tuesday, but it will still be the same family. South Carolina Governor Henry McMaster has tapped Darlene Graham Nordone as her late brother Lindsey Graham's temporary replacement in the Senate. Nordone will serve the remaining 6 months on the term, which ends in January. Majority Leader John Thune says she will be sworn in Tuesday afternoon. In the meantime, national politics reporter Meg Kennard says Senate colleagues are feeling Lindsey Graham's death, and they're taking it very personally.
14: Even though there are deep partisan divides when it comes to the issues, members of the Senate have been known to be pretty tight with one another across the aisle. And many Democrats and Republicans since Graham's death have taken to social media and done a number of news interviews reflecting on their work with him. And even if they disagreed on something, appreciation for his passion for the issues that he worked on.
13: The president sending a very clear message to Tehran.
15: During an interview with Hugh Hewitt on the Salem Radio Network, President Trump discussed planned military action against Iran.
16: As an example, we're going to hit them very hard tonight, and we're going to hit them hard tomorrow. They have nothing. They have nothing going other than they have big mouths.
15: The comments come as the administration keeps pressure on the Iranian regime. Willie Nelson, The White House.
13: Another round of very hot weather in store for much of the United States this week. National Weather Service predicts the 90 temperature records likely to be set or tied will be broken Tuesday through Thursday this week. saying that Wednesday likely to be the hottest day. In the meantime, parts of Philadelphia hit hard over last weekend with strong winds and heavy rain. A lot of damage, no fatalities. More on these stories, townhall.com.
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13: Well, that deal to create a media juggernaut being challenged in a major lawsuit. Here's Bob Agnew.
19: 12 states challenged Paramount's takeover of Warner Brothers Discovery on Monday, filing a lawsuit that argues the $81 billion mega merger would, quote, extinguish competition in Hollywood and threaten jobs across the industry. The Office of California's Attorney General, who is leading that coalition, alleged the proposed merger would lead to higher prices, lower quality, less content for film and television. Bob Agnew reporting.
13: Volkswagen CEO indicating he's trying to avoid closing plants as he seeks to turn around the automaker's performance. Germany-based company facing pressure to cut costs at home and increasingly intense competition at the Chinese market in particular. Last week, Volkswagen said its fundamental realignment in the past 3 years had reached its next phase. Breaking news and analysis, townhall.com. Stocks were off Monday.
20: Oil prices jumped following a weekend of attacks in the Middle East, while slumping AI companies weighed on global stock markets. The price of Brent crude rose nearly 10% Monday. That came after the U.S. and Iran each said that the Strait of Hormuz is under its control. Oil prices are still below their wartime peak, but the sharp move higher Monday sent Treasury yields climbing in the bond market on worries about inflation. On Wall Street, the S&P 500 fell 0.8%. The Dow dropped 138 points. That's about 0.3%. The NASDAQ Composite fell 1.6%. Seth Sutel, New York.
13: An EU official calling for limits on children using social media. A special European Union panel has recommended restricting access for youngsters under the age of 13, at least until all major tech companies prove their platforms are safe. More on these stories, townhall.com.
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8: Paranormal News, I'm George Henry. From vanishing aircraft and ships to other unexplained events, the Bermuda Triangle has long been a hotspot for mystery and speculation. Theories about the infamous region of the Atlantic Ocean stretching between Florida and Puerto Rico and Bermuda have spread wildly ever since the disappearance of an American coal-carrying ship during World War I in 1918. Some scientists would argue that there's no real mystery at all, but one says the explanation is far less supernatural. Dr. Simon Boxall, an oceanographer at the University of Southampton, points to a natural phenomenon: rogue waves as high as 100 feet, which can sink anything in its path. So while the legend of the Bermuda Triangle lives on, experts say the truth may lie not in the supernatural, but in the sea itself. Hear Paranormal News every hour on Into the Paranormal.

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10: News this hour from Town Hall. I'm Jason Walker. New work's in store to help Ukraine as it continues to battle Russia. Lisa Dwyer reports.
11: Ukraine and 9 other countries announced that they are forming a coalition to protect Europe from ballistic missiles. Zelensky was in Paris seeking help in developing measures against Russia's missile attacks that have pummeled Ukraine, as the rest of Europe remains wary of Moscow's wider ambitions on the continent. Zelensky and leaders of Denmark, France, Germany, Italy, the Netherlands, Norway, Spain, Sweden, and the United Kingdom say they recognize the growing threat posed by ballistic missiles, which are harder to stop than cruise missiles or drones. I'm Lisa Dwyer.
10: 12 states are suing to block Paramount's takeover of Warner Brothers Discovery. Now, they claim the $81 billion merger would, quote, crush the competition in Hollywood and lead to fewer choices for consumers all across America. It also alleges the proposed merger would lead to higher prices, lower quality, and less content for movies and the television landscape. In the meantime, Paramount says no way. The company maintains that merging with Warner will be very good for all competitors alike. South Carolina Governor Henry McMaster tapping Darlene Graham Nordone, the late brother, late sister of Lindsey Graham, to temporarily replace him in the Senate. Majority Leader John Thune says she'll be sworn in Tuesday afternoon. 12 states are, as we mentioned, they're suing Paramount. We're learning more now. and efforts to continue in Venezuela following the twin earthquakes. You can help. More on these stories, townhall.com.
12: 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America's debt continues to climb, and uncertainty still hangs over the global economy. 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
10: In the western U.S., a fatality in the wildfire fighting efforts.
13: Authorities say an aircraft helping fight a Colorado wildfire has crashed into a reservoir, killing the pilot. The Gunnison County Sheriff's Office reports the aircraft went down in the Silverjack Reservoir, and the pilot's body was recovered by divers. The pilot was assisting with the Gold Mountain Fire, which has been burning for 2 weeks and is 13% contained. Last week, wildland firefighters in Colorado paid tribute to three colleagues who died fighting a fire on the Colorado-Utah border. Many large fires continue across the West, including in Colorado, Utah, and New Mexico. The National Weather Service says there are fire weather concerns due to prolonged hot and dry conditions. I'm Haya Pinjwani.
10: They're still cleaning up in Philadelphia following that heavy storm that moved in over the weekend with 70 to 80 mile per hour winds. A lot of buildings were hurt and damaged, but no fatalities. Breaking news and analysis, townhall.com. If you're a baseball fan and you think, boy, those pitchers are throwing harder than ever, you are absolutely correct.
14: Four-seam fastballs averaged 94.7 miles an hour through Saturday, up from 94.5 last year. The average was just 91.9 miles an hour when Major League Baseball first started tracking in 2008. This year's average could go up a tick with a total of six pitchers now throwing at 100 miles an hour plus, led by a pair of relievers. Aroldis Chapman still holds the record for the fastest officially verified pitch in MLB history at 105.8 back in 2010. Bob Agner reporting.
10: Well, the CEO of Volkswagen indicating he's trying to avoid closing plants as he seeks to turn around the automaker's performance. Germany-based companies facing pressure to cut costs at home before trying anything else. More on these stories, townhall.com.
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0: Thank you for letting us be of service to you this morning. I wanna be on you. You know the deal. I will tell you what went on last night. I will give you my analysis of it for sure, but I want to hear how it's impacting you where you are. 434-882-4217. That's how you do it. Whether you text message because your mornings are crazy, or you make a phone call and we can chat a little bit about it. I love those because, you know, if you have to text back and forth, because sometimes there's questions and I want to make sure that I grok what you're getting at in full extent so that we can share your words with the gathering this morning at 434-882-4217. That's how you do that. You can also do it through email, jtinthemorningradio@gmail.com, brought to you in part by Big Ridge Guns and Archery. No questions about what they do there, BigRidgeGuns.com. So Bastille Day. Yeah, we're going to go there. And there's so many historical tracks. What is the expression I like to use? Why would I be asking you if I'm the one who likes to use it? The expression I like to go to is history doesn't repeat, but it rhymes. We're also going to get a live update from Qatar and the hostilities over Strait of Hormuz this morning. And a minefield, an absolute minefield, because I'm going to share with you my reactions and my analysis to the appointment of Lindsey Graham's sister to fill his seat, the seat representing South Carolina, one of the seats representing South Carolina in the U.S. Senate. And I know the emotionality of it. I get it. But as you can probably infer, I'm not going to say that I'm pleased with it. And it's a difficult thing to say because, my gosh, the guy just passed away. But these seats are... Stay tuned. Our first things this morning, the Strait of Hormuz. It's not straight in any way, shape, or form. U.S. military announced new strikes against Iranian targets that they used to go after ships transiting the strait. President Trump told reporters at the Oval Office he still has not ruled out negotiated settlements with Tehran once they figure out who's in charge. We are attacking their capabilities associated with the strait, the president said. He also said Monday the United States has reinstated the blockade on Iranian ships in the strait. It's only stopping Iran's ships or customers from the regime from entering or leaving. All other countries will have fair and open use of the strait. Darlene Graham Nardone was named temporary replacement to fill the seat representing South Carolina in the U.S. Senate after her brother, Lindsey Graham, passed away suddenly Saturday night. Henry McMaster, South Carolina governor, announced through a news conference Monday that Nardone would serve the remaining months through January. Nardone said, "It's such an honor. Lindsey was always there for me, and now I will be there for him." The United Nations agency responsible for creating and maintaining regulatory frameworks for international shipping said Monday it opposes any transit fees for any reason for commercial vessels passing through the Strait of Hormuz. The president had offered that any Iranian ships would be hit with a 20% cargo fee while the blockade was going on. The president is also expected to announce Thursday night in a speech to the nation that newly declassified intelligence reports reveal a foreign nation's plans to interfere in the 2020 presidential election. CIA Director John Ratcliffe, Acting Director of National Intelligence Bill Pulte, FBI Director Kash Patel, and Homeland Security Secretary Mark Wayne Mullen will join Trump, according to CNBC. Department of Labor has sent a federal investigative strike team to New York to review unemployment insurance fraud that the department says is costing taxpayers an estimated $2 million a day. The New York Post reported that the strike team includes investigators from the Department of Labor's Office of Inspector General. And a bill that would end daylight savings time has passed the Rules Committee and going to the House writ large. And those are our first things this morning, brought to you in part by the Daily Signal. I write for the Daily Signal for the Virginia column. Another unpopular piece we'll be publishing today about the realities of data centers. If you go there, of course, you'll be able to read Pedro Rodriguez's piece on Darlene Graham Nardone, as well as the latest from Victor Davis Hanson on the Iran war. Angelina Delphine, our friend from California's team, Newsom's new socialist alliance, and how he's trying to put a smiley face on the Marxist lean to the left. Those are just some of the things you'll find there at dailysignal.com with state teams covering California, Texas, Virginia, where I work, and Ohio for you, as well as Georgia. So make sure you get up to date on not just the news of the land and Victor Davis Hanson, but also what's going on in your state at dailysignal.com.
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0: Kate at the city dump. And she couldn't stand it any longer. In a moment of deep and frustrated anguish, she suggested, "Job, why don't you curse God and die? Tell God you've had enough. He's not going to heal you. He's gone back on his promise. He's not even aware of your problem. Job, I'd rather see you dead than like this. Maybe we could die together." End of quote. It's hard to blame this woman, isn't it, when you realize what she was experiencing? But to his credit, Job didn't listen to his wife's advice. He gave a solid answer in verse 10. He said to her, "You speak as one of the foolish women. Shall we indeed accept good from God, and shall we not accept adversity?" In all this, Job did not sin with his lips. Job's response here was profoundly simple. As you read the language, here's basically what he said to her. He said, "Woman, don't talk like a foolish person. You're talking like an unbeliever. Don't do that. Shall we accept good from God," he said, "and not accept his adversity?" And he rejected her suggestion. Job was slowly, methodically being stripped to the very nakedness of his spiritual being. All the things that clothe the spirit of man were being ripped apart. All that man leans upon for help and strength was taken from him, until we now see this man left alone, a soul that was forced to stand naked in the universe of God, all the props removed. I want to stop for just a moment and put a little counsel in here, if I might. I want to take just a moment and remind all of us, now that we've done away with all of the ups and downs of Job's wife, and just say to the wives here, don't ever, ever underestimate your importance to your husband. Don't ever think your words of affirmation are less important than others. I promise you, your husband cares more about what you say than what anybody else on the earth says.
1: Amen. And these instructions from Job's wife were quite amazing, aren't they? Some of you are saying, "Well, sure, thankfully I don't have a wife like that." And hopefully none of you do, but she was quite a piece of action in this story. And Job had to overcome some of the things that she said. We'll talk more about that when we get together again tomorrow right here on Turning Point. We're talking about making sense of it all. It's a series of lessons on some of the explanation passages in the Bible. We've talked about finding strength through weakness, finding courage when fatigue drains you, and so many other thoughts that are a part of this discussion. We still have quite a ways to go. So if you're looking for encouragement, don't miss Turning Point every day. July is a month of encouraging messages from the Bible, answering your questions, motivating your heart, making you want to continue to serve God with everything you have. We'll see you next time right here.
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1: News this hour from Town Hall. I'm Jason Walker. 12 states suing to block Paramount's takeover of Warner Brothers Discovery. They argue in a lawsuit the $81 billion merger would crush competition and lead to fewer choices for consumers in America. Paramount, meanwhile, maintains merging with Warner would be good for competition and the United States. Investigative journalist Nick Shirley releasing a video showing more than $190 million in Medicare fraud involving senior citizens that serve primarily older Korean and Chinese residents in New York. Here's correspondent Ken Lorman.
10: Shirley alleges fraud involving billing for thousands of phantom patients in adult daycare scams funded by taxpayer dollars. In the video, Shirley confronts employees who deny inflated membership numbers. Supporters of the investigation say the findings could point to broader problems in the system.
1: Fraudsters allegedly provided kickbacks for enrolling elderly in activities like ping pong while pocketing the funds. The president offering new insight into his administration's dealings with Iran.
11: During an interview with Hugh Hewitt on the Salem Radio Network, President Trump discussed why a memorandum of understanding with Iran ultimately fell apart.
12: But you know what? It was sort of a test, and they weren't there. They didn't honor the test. We had this deal settled numerous times. I said, watch. I guarantee, watch. And they never followed it.
11: The administration continues its efforts to hold the Iranian regime accountable. Willie Nelson, The White House.
1: Another round of sweltering heat is in store for much of the U.S. over the next few days, at least through Thursday. National Weather Service predicting dozens of records will be broken, some of which will be in towns ordinarily, well, you think of them as being cold. Like Fargo, North Dakota, will be very hot. More on these stories, townhall.com.
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6: Some scary moments in the city of brotherly love over the weekend when heavy rain and 70-mile-per-hour winds hit the area, including surrounding communities. Trees and power lines were down. National Weather Service meteorologist Ray Martin.
7: It's one of the cases where it's the wrong place at the wrong time. It was a pretty localized event, and it just happened to be over the city. If they had been over one of the more rural areas, you know, there would have been damage for sure, but it wouldn't have been the significant impact to a large population that it happens to be.
6: And he adds, no fatalities were reported in that storm. President Trump is sharply reducing the size of two national monuments in Utah. The move would shrink Bear's Ears, as well as the Grand Staircase Escalante National Monuments, by about 90%. Breaking news and analysis, townhall.com. Now, depending on who you talk to, there are scores of different theories and possible ideas and eventual outcomes when it comes to the future of artificial intelligence. At the same time, a lot of economists and other experts are sounding the immediate alarm.
14: Hundreds of economists are urging immediate action to address how artificial intelligence could transform the economy while putting many people out of work, saying AI could become radically more powerful over the next 10 years. The Stanford Lab says the letter has so far been signed by more than 200 economists and AI researchers, including 16 Nobel Prize winners. The letter compares the AI transformation to the Industrial Revolution, but on a much shorter timeline, and calls for leaders to create incentives and guardrails to ensure that AI complements humans and benefits society. I'm Lisa Dwyer.
6: More on these stories, townhall.com.
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17: 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Then in the 6 o'clock hour, Bubba Decker of the Center for Security Policy joins us. 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

0: Oh, bless you for letting me be of service to you. Even when I may rub you the wrong way, this text message indicative of the reaction to the first hour. Maureen follows up on an earlier text. She said, I appreciate what you're saying, and I'm going to save some of the things you've said. I'm just not the one who's ready to say it today. I get that. I absolutely 100% accept that. There's no guilt to be felt for that. There is a reasonable conversation to be had, you know, saying, you know, is it the appropriate time to make such discussions over, what's the expression we like to use in American life? The body isn't even cold yet. But the appointment was made yesterday of who was going to fulfill the remainder of Lindsey Graham's commitment to the U.S. Senate. And it's his sister. And I made some prickly claims regarding her unknown qualifications, regardless of whether she has them or not. The qualification seems to be that, pardon the phrase, in lieu of flowers, because this is the relationship you and I have to have over these people. Sadly, Lindsey Graham was probably one of the few people that weren't making themselves wildly wealthy while in Washington. Ilhan Omar has collected more in a year or two in the U.S. House than Lindsey Graham has had in his decades-long career. And that's, you know, that's to his credit. But just to say, hey, you know what, for the next few months, how about we let his sister do it? I don't think is fair to the U.S. Senate. Yes, it's how the U.S. Senate used to be fulfilled. Governors got to appoint senators, and senators then went to represent the needs of the state. But that's not where we are today. Anyway, we can get further into that. I also want to talk about the bankruptcy of France as they march around with tanks for Bastille Day. Terry writes in, gee, that would be like celebrating Martin Luther King Day with a bunch of police officers marching down the street carrying fire hoses, Joe. Thank you, Terry. I'm glad to see somebody else thinks the way I do. Maybe Terry should be the one on the short list to take over the show when I can't do it anymore. President Trump was queried about attacks against Iranian installations along the Strait of Hormuz. He responded to the question saying, we're attacking their capabilities associated with the Strait of Hormuz to keep it open. He is reinstating, however, a U.S.-led blockade on Iranian ships and clients of theirs. United Nations agency responsible for maintaining regulatory frameworks on international shipping said it opposes any transit fees on commercial vessels passing through the Strait of Hormuz. Lindsey Graham's sister, Darlene Graham Nordone, has been named as her late brother's temporary replacement in the U.S. Senate. South Carolina Governor Henry McMaster made the announcement at a news conference on Monday. It's such an honor, Nardone said. Lindsey has always been there for me, and now I will be there for him. President Trump is expected to announce on Thursday in a primetime press conference with the nation, in a speech carried on all the networks, apparently, that he has newly declassified intelligence reports showing a foreign nation's plans to interfere in the 2020 presidential election. CIA Director John Ratcliffe, Acting Director of National Intelligence Bill Pulte, FBI Director Kash Patel, and Homeland Security Secretary Mark Wayne Mullen will join Trump, according to NBC. Department of Labor has sent a federal investigative strike team to New York to review unemployment insurance fraud that the department says is costing U.S. taxpayers $2 million per day. And a bipartisan push to end daylight savings time is heading to a House of Representatives floor vote after clearing the House Rules Committee 6-4 yesterday. And those are some of our first things.
1: Every state is home to significant historic sites that tell the American story. 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From Mount Vernon to Independence Hall to Gettysburg and more, Americans deserve transparency, and sites that steward our history faithfully deserve our gratitude. The Heritage Guide to Historic Sites invites every American to rediscover the places and stories that define our nation. 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
4: News this hour from Town Hall. I'm John Scott. The U.S. launching the third night of strikes against a broad swath of Iran. President Trump notified Congress that limited military action had resumed. Tehran launching strikes at U.S. regional allies and said it struck and disabled two supertankers. The UAE said Iranian missiles did hit two of its tankers in Omani territorial waters in the Strait of Hormuz, killing one crew member. U.S. Central Command said it will resume its naval blockade of ships going to and from Iranian ports. Global oil prices surged more than 9% on the news. South Carolina Governor Henry McMaster tapping Darlene Graham Nordone as her late brother Lindsey Graham's temporary replacement in the Senate.
5: I think this is what Lindsey would have wanted, and I plan to honor him in this way. Now to Lindsey, I miss you more than I can even put into words, but I'm going to do this. I got it.
4: Nordone will serve the remaining months of his term, which ends in January. Majority Leader John Thune says she will be sworn in this afternoon. A special election next month will determine the new Republican nominee for Graham's seat. Another round of sweltering heat in store for much of the U.S. this week. The National Weather Service predicts that more than 90 temperature records across the U.S. will be tied or broken this week through Wednesday. Most of those will be overnight heat records. National Weather Service meteorologist Ray Martin says some weekend microburst storms causing trouble in Philly.
6: We had a particularly strong series of storms which developed along the western and southern portions of the city of Philadelphia. They were fairly localized and isolated, but the areas that got hit were, you know, very urban areas of west and south Philadelphia, and there was pretty widespread tree damage and power disruption.
4: No injuries were reported. More on these stories from townhall.com.
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4: Several New York Times reporters have been subpoenaed after Air Force One stories.
8: The Trump administration subpoenaed the Times reporters to testify before a federal grand jury after they published stories claiming the new Qatari-donated Air Force One lacks key security features like anti-missile capabilities, forcing Mr. Trump to use the old plane in Turkey. The president's supporters see the subpoenas as a necessary probe into possible leaks of sensitive information amid assassination threats against Mr. Trump, dismissing media outrage as overblown. Ken Lorman reporting.
4: Supreme Court Justices Elena Kagan and Amy Coney Barrett are set to appear before Congress. They're seeking millions of dollars to enhance security amid rising threats to the judiciary. Judges nationwide are facing increasing violence and intimidation. News and analysis at townhall.com.
9: Overnight early in the morning, isolated to widely scattered, if any, with a better chance for the midday into the afternoon hours. Could cause some street flooding, so be sure your devices are set to receive the notifications if and when they're issued. 70s start the morning. Then we'll do it all over again tomorrow. Another round coming up. Scattered to likely again for Tuesday afternoon. Get to the upper 80s. And then Wednesday through Friday, lowering the rain chances once again and pulling the heat back up. Ralph Sanji, WGSO.
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12: An 84-year-old man is suing the Waffle House because he says one of their advertisements was so distracting it caused him to trip over a curb and fall down.
13: Well, the argument is that Waffle House designed the advertisement for their strawberry shortcake waffles to attract attention, which is literally the assignment of the marketing department. You see, the argument isn't that the advertisement failed, it's that it succeeded. So much so that now Waffle House is responsible for whatever comes next. If simply noticing something relieves us of the obligation to watch where we're going or driving, well, we're going to need an attorney stationed on every sidewalk in America and more strawberry shortcake waffles as well.
12: America's noble experiment in self-governance at a bare minimum requires each of us to be responsible for what we put our own feet.
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14: The international Brent crude oil benchmark was trading at just over $83 per barrel for September. Deliveries as of 5 p.m. Eastern, and the U.S.-based West Texas Intermediate benchmark traded at $78 per barrel for August deliveries. Both benchmarks fell to around $70 in early August, after peaking at more than $110 in late March and early April. Senator Lindsey Graham's sister will serve out the remainder of his Senate term after being appointed by the Republican governor of South Carolina, after which the term has ended, the seat will go to a special election where Republicans are favored to win, but several candidates might throw their hat in the ring to get the seat. For the Mike Church Show and the Red, White, and Dude Nation, because ethics in broadcasting matters.
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15: I see saintly binge listening in my future. I feel holier already.

Their ratings have been very bad, children. Very bad, I tell you. Lindsay was right. I should have nuked them a long time ago. Did Trump tell Hugh Hewitt that he nuked Iran?

0: Is Mitch McConnell still alive? We will plumb the depths of all these questions and get to the bottom of it here. Mike Church Show here is live, the one and only, X-ing the question of the day.
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0: Well, I'll tell you. And by the way, ma'am, on YouTube, yes, I said axing.
2: Security and continuing stability. The Republic will be
0: questioning me in my southern dialect.
3: You know it's asking, right?
0: No, I was born in the South. I'm stupid.
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0: Bob Fire. No, you're not!
1: You told them I'm coming! And hell's coming with me, you hear? Hell's coming with me!
0: All righty, our call-in line telephone number, if you'd like to be on the program today, 844-527-8723. 844-5-CRUSADE, email address same as it ever hath been. 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Is Mitch McConnell still alive? Seems to be the question du jour, or maybe it's the question de mens, or the question of the month. Hell, maybe it's the question of the year. Last time the guy was actually seen in public was when he was being wheeled out of a hospital a month ago. And now there's this controversy with this picture that was released by McConnell's staff on his official U.S. Senator homepage, which purports to show Mitch and his wife, Elaine Cho, together in what looks to be one of those chairs that you put next to a hospital bed. And, of course, internet sleuths are quick to action to point out that if he's in the hospital, why is he in blue jeans? the Washington Post that he supposedly has in his hand has either an AI-generated cover on it or the whole thing was AI-generated. It's... The whole thing is a mess. I think that what's going on here, and I'm going to give you one more. President Trump gave an interview yesterday to his Zionist blowhard, neocon, warmongering stooge, fake radio host buddy, Hugh Hewitt, in which the Hewster asked him how things were going in Iran. And Trump proceeded to lay out all the people that the United States has killed and all the infrastructure that we have destroyed and the rearranging and reorganizing of the Middle East and what have you here. And then at one point, the conversation turns towards bombing campaigns. And Hewitt says a bunch of Israeli journalists are saying that you've undercut Bibi. You've thrown him under the bus, have you, Trump? No, I'm reading you from the transcript. No, not at all. No, I get along with him very well. Sometimes I disagree with him, and I let it be known, and I've been right. But no, I think he's good. Look, he's a wartime prime minister. He's done a good job. If I weren't around, or if BB wasn't around, especially the combination, Israel would not exist today. It wouldn't exist, okay? And then there's something intelligible that Hewitt says, and then Trump continues, we wouldn't have hit him with the B-2 bombers. You know, they were going to have a nuclear weapon within 2 weeks. Had I not hit him with a nuclear within 2 to 4 weeks, they would have had a nuclear weapon, and once they had a nuclear weapon, they would have used it, and you wouldn't even have Israel around. No, BB is good. From the transcript, You know they were going to have a nuclear weapon within 2 weeks. Had I not hit him with a nuclear within 2 to 4 weeks. Now, he is getting old, and he is deluded, and he is prone to just fits of rambling incoherence, where instead of saying, no one's ever seen anything like it, I heard him say yesterday 3 times, I've never seen anything, I don't think I've ever seen it, you know, and I've seen a lot, I've never seen anything like it, no, I've never seen. So could this just be a word salad and he just got confused? Well, I don't know. Why am I the only person that picked up on this? Well, I'm not the only person because I saw somebody else publish the interview and I went, well, wait a minute. Let me do my due diligence and let me check and make sure that that interview actually happened. It did. Let me see if I can find the transcript. I found it. And he actually does say, and well, I'll play you the clip later. You could judge for yourself. That we use nukes. And then yesterday he sent a letter to Congress. Now, this is just disturbing. Extremely disturbing. He sent a letter to Congress saying that, guess what? We're back. It's a new campaign. We're declaring war all again. I got 90 days to bomb the crap out of Iran. We're back. We're at war. Okay, we're at war. Lindsey would be so proud of me. I'm so sorry that he's not here to see all the death and destruction we're going to rain down on Iran again. You can't do this. You know, a previous Congress that passed the War Powers Resolution never contemplated that there would be someone, a madman, sitting in the White House that would just count the days down to a War Powers Resolution initiative or war or battle, whatever you want to call it, was instigated and would sit there and tick the days down to the clock ran out, 60 days, and then, or 90 days, and then would just wait a little bit period of time, pretend like, oh, no, we're negotiating, but we've got a deal. And by the way, just the language of saying we have a deal, this is not Monty Hall's let's make a deal. And this is not Trump negotiating for the airspace over the Bonwit Teller building, a famous negotiation and deal. This is real people, real countries, and real women and children, men and women and children are being killed in real time. Real property is being destroyed. Future real enemies are being created. You know, there's a story at the Wall Street Journal today that the American intelligence did not anticipate that the people of Iran would rally to their government and to their leadership after being bombed back into the Stone Ages for 45 days. Well, who else would you turn to? Oh, here's Donald Trump in an Uncle Sam outfit promising us abortions, lesbians, and Big Macs. Let's go. We're going to side with them. And the Journal, which is run by the Murdoch family and the world Zionist neocons, of course, you know the point of view from which all Wall Street Journal editorials come from. So that's not surprising. But why aren't they writing about this now? New abuse of the War Powers Act? Because he actually sent a letter and said, "No, we're back to bombing. The war's back on." You can't do that. I'm sorry. You can't do that. Why is Thomas Massie the only person in Congress going like, yeah, you can't do that. You got to come and ask us. We have to declare that war, and we have to have a vote on it, which apparently is not going to happen. So Trump's approval rating continues to go down. By the way, we're back to daily checking oil prices again. I don't want to have to do this. I really don't. As a matter of fact, I must tell you that I'm incredibly perturbed about it. But check it, I did. And if you go to oilprice.com/oil-price-charts, you'll see that West Texas Intermediate crude is now at $81 a barrel. So it's not going back. This is probably about where it was when I can look the chart up when Trump took office. From the low water mark of February the 28th of about $57 a barrel. So, and it went up 10% yesterday. Now, what does that mean? That means that people that trade oil don't trust Trump or his administration. That means that people that trade oil think that this conflict is going to be protracted and are saying you need to raise the price of oil so people around the world start using less of it. Now, all of this, we'll talk a little bit about Lindsey Graham here in his opening, thrill-packed opening monologue. Why did Trump call Governor McMaster and suggest that Lindsey Graham's sister replace him in the United States Senate? You know, I thought that in the last segment of yesterday's thrill-packed broadcast, I thought that Magdalene Rose and I plumbed the depths of that question pretty well and made a pretty good case, as I'm sure others have made, that the prudent course of action would be to promote from within. Find some young, up-and-coming conservative, maybe even one of the South Carolina House of Representatives delegation, sans Nancy Mace, and promote them to the position and give them a chance then to kind of settle into that and to serve South Carolina in a different capacity outside of the House of Representatives, but in the Senate or outside of the maybe, Senator Tim Scott came from the South Carolina Senate, But instead, you get nepotism 101, and you get, oh, no, let's have the good old boys club here. We think that Lindsey Graham's sister would be a better replacement or will be a perfect replacement for Lindsey.
4: She's a yes vote.
0: Well, she is a yes vote.
4: That's what I think he's.
0: Well, you couldn't have found someone in the South Carolina House that's a yes vote?
4: She's a definite yes vote.
0: A yes vote on what, Maggie? Well, I suppose that she is. Well, she does have a degree in social is rehab? No, it's some social. One of those degrees that you go like, oh, what do you knit baskets or do you weave with that? The point being is that Trump posted it on his true social that he had done this, that he had basically intervened and asked McMaster to do this. Why is the president of the United States interfering in the affairs of the people of South Carolina? Is at the end of the day the question. And it's a good question, and it ought to be asked. Because the fact of the matter is, here, let's go back to the Mitch McConnell dead or alive thing. Why are now so many people? This is not like a French tinfoil hat conspiracy theory. So many people going like, he's dead, dude, they're covering it up. He's either dead or he's in a coma in his house in Kentucky, and the whole thing is an AI sham and a fake, and it's a previous use photograph. Look, I've seen the 2023 picture, and there's every reason to believe that the 2026 picture is the 2023 picture. There's not much difference, if there's any difference in it. As a matter of fact, the only difference in it is the newspaper, as I can see. So what exactly is it that seems to be happening out there? Well, I think, and this is not a good thing, because you can't have a civil society without trust in it. You now have a government that said, well, you elect us and we're going to fix all of your swamp problems. We're going to drain it. Instead, they created a new physical one called the reflecting swamp. Used to be called the reflecting pond, but now it's called the reflecting swamp. You subdued all of your own efforts, breaking campaign promise after campaign promise in unbelievable, arrogant fashion here, and people's trust has just disintegrated. They don't believe anyone now. They don't believe, so this is just another, we're going to have a new deal with the, another new deal. Now we got a new deal. They want the deal so bad. I don't blame people for becoming cynical and for becoming just fed up with the whole thing and wanting to talk about something else. I want to talk about something else. But because it's the big swinging, the big 800-pound gorilla in the room, you have to say, speaking of 800-pound gorillas, did you see the video of the dude in Yosemite?
4: The bison?
0: Getting gored and thrown by the bison?
4: That dude flew like a fly.
0: Dude, that has to be one of the most horrifying videos. a bison gets loose. Is it Yellowstone or Yosemite?
4: I think it was Yellowstone.
0: I think it's Yellowstone. It's or wanders into where the people are in Yosemite or in Yellowstone. And it's Yellowstone because everyone flees for their cars or for cabins or for shelter. Well, they forgot one of their one of the people that was at the gathering.
4: He was out there taking pictures like an idiot.
0: Okay, he was out there taking pictures. Can't get out of the way. And so the bison is basically circling the dude. And the dude's trying to keep the bison away from him by keeping there it is. Keeping a 12-foot tall pine tree between him. Okay, so there's the bison. You can see the guy in the background there. He's taking pictures. And okay, so he moves over. Now he's behind the pine tree. Now a truck comes in. And the bison decides to charge the truck. And then the guy who was over there taking pictures tries to get out of the way. Because when the truck pulls out of the scene, he's standing behind the truck. He's probably going, no, dude, don't move. When the truck pulls out of the scene, the man is left exposed. The bison sees him and charges him and then lowers his head. And picks the dude up and flings him 8-10 feet in the air and tosses him 20 feet. That's the power of nature, of God's natural world, that beast could just toss a man like he was, like you and I would toss a Raggedy Ann doll. And so... there's that. Here's another story that we're going to talk about on the program today. Surrogate sued after refusing to abort baby with cleft lip. Why is surrogacy still legal in these United States? Why is it legal for homosexuals? You talk about being gay, to purchase humans as if they are purchasing designer children. Because the homo men don't just want a baby. They want a certain kind of male baby. Why do you think they want a certain kind of male baby? Well, it's because of what they want to do to the certain kind of male baby. When the certain kind of male baby is old enough to do said things. So this isn't the first time that a pair of sodomites have decided that they're going to abort or order their surrogate to abort a child because it's not going to come out the way that they had designed it to come out. And in this instance, they order this woman, we don't want the baby and stuff, cause it's not gonna, it's kind of like a cleft palate and stuff. And we're not experienced. We're not looking for cleft palates and stuff. We're looking for a future tight buns and stuff. We're not really concerned, but, and all of the extra care and stuff that's going to have to go into it. We're just not prepared for it. Just kill it. You imagine a conversation when someone that is you only have a contractual relationship with them, and they are then at that point, as far as a human being and a human soul goes, a disinterested third party, phoning you up and or text message you and saying, yeah, you need to kill Junior. We've arranged for the execution at Planned Parenthood.
5: Louisiana Radio Network, I'm Case Kieschnick. A St. Tammany Parish pastor was arrested for allegedly sexually abusing several children decades ago while serving at a church in Benton. 72-year-old David Mercer was taken into custody Friday afternoon at a property owned by First Baptist Church of Folsom, where he was working as a youth pastor. Bossier Parish Sheriff's Department Sergeant Matthew Bertrand says it's baffling that Mercer has continued to serve as a youth pastor all this time.
6: There's, at this time, no way for us to know or to speculate what has been going on outside of this time frame. But with him maintaining that position in the church, that is a little concerning.
5: It's a wet start to the work week. LSU Health climatologist Barry Kimes says some parts of Louisiana had 6 to 7 inches of rain on Saturday alone, and that rainy pattern continues today and tomorrow.
7: Parts of Louisiana could see up to 2 inches, especially over in the southwestern part of the state. And then we can always have some isolated areas where you get even more rain, where those storms just kind of lock in and start training over the same area.
5: LRN.
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1: That gun looks more fitting for a woman.
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0: When you've got a license to kill, heresy.
1: No, I know a little about women.
0: The truth is bonded on the Mike Church Show.

0: Who wants permanent daylight savings time to add to all of this? The House of Representatives is slated to vote this week on making daylight savings time permanent, which would mean, let's see here, we are in the central time zone. So the new sunrise time in New Orleans would be 8.09 a.m. Now, can 8.09?
1: I don't care. I just want my clock to stay the same.
0: So then people that roll out of the bed at the crack of 8 will actually be getting up with the roosters for the first time in their lives. So there's a chart that you could see. If daylight savings time becomes permanent, okay, Miami, 8.02 a.m., Atlanta, 8.25 a.m., Chicago, 8.02. Morador 8:12. They just list all the different new sunshine time and new sunset times. Sunset would be at 6:21 p.m. So it will change according to the seasons because you have the equinoxes. But you know the only reason that we have the stupid daylight savings time to begin with is because of what? The only reason I bring it up. People may be interested in it. But there's another reason. Why do we have daylight savings time? Because of what? Oil.
1: Why don't you want to save the daylight?
0: Because they just want to save the daylight. That's a good one. I hadn't thought of that one. You have daylight savings time because of the oil, the OPEC situation and the oil embargo of the 1970s and the disastrous reaction to all of these world affairs by President Carter then. And, you know, this is how you get 55-mile-an-hour speed limits. From, in some places, it was going up to like 80. Like on Interstate 70 and Interstate 80 going across Wyoming and Montana there, across the great mid-northwest there. I've actually been on those interstates. There's nothing. Literally for hundreds of miles. Yeah, I think that actually that the speed limit on Interstate 80 is 80. In any event, what brought about daylight savings time was disastrous American foreign policy and dealing with the rest of the world when it came to the import and export and the production of oil. So here you are again with another president in another epoch that is turning upside down the supply chains on oil and natural gas and now claiming that it is your and my responsibility to police the Strait of Hormuz, which is 6,835 miles from where I currently am. No one campaigned on this. No one ever talked about it. Can you imagine? Was this even... Did even... God rest his soul, Lindsay, warmonger, neocon. And by the way, there's a picture out there that was being forwarded around yesterday of Lindsey Graham and his Southern Baptist pastor. Now, I knew he was some sort of a Protestant. I didn't know which denomination it was, but then that makes the Zionism that much, we can understand it that much that much more. But I don't even think Lindsey Graham could have imagined this kind of chaos. And this is why people are losing trust. And if you don't have trust, again, you know, the scenario that I like to use is two-lane highway, yellow stripe down the middle, any time of day, 60-mile-an-hour, 55-mile-an-hour speed limit. You're cruising down it on your right-hand lane, and you see a car that is coming towards you off in the distance who's doing the same thing. It is a matter of trust twixt you and the other driver that, number one, they're going to maintain control of their vehicle, number two, that they had the physical and mental capacity to do so, and number three, that they had the physical and mental capacity to not to be a lunatic, crazy person, and they're not going to cross the yellow line and hit you head-on, or you hit them head-on, however you wish to term it, and bring both of your lives and whoever else is in the vehicle's lives to an end. You trust that they're not going to do that. And you've all had this experience. You may not view it as an epoch or an instance of where you have to make a life or death decision based on trust, but that's what you're doing. A car that's coming at you at 60, and if you're going 60, you hit each other, you both die. I don't care what kind of, it doesn't matter what make and model it is. You could be a 57 Chevy Bel Air with real metal fenders on the front and bumpers and stuff. You're still going to die. Now, which reminds me, this is just fun. This is just funny. That clip I sent you from the Southern TV station about the seatbelts and the drinking beer after work. Do you have it?
1: Yes.
0: Okay. Look, we could all use a sense of some humor from time to time, since it seems to be in such short supply.
1: My dad could have done this commercial.
0: Okay, this is like 25 seconds from I'm just going to guess. I don't know. Just looking at the quality of the video, early 1980s, late 70s, early 80s. Just a little new, what we call in the business, a news stringer report, meaning, or a personal interest story or something to that effect. So apparently the reporter went out and started axing people, interviewing rednecks, what they thought about some of the new laws that were coming out about what you can and cannot do in your car. And here are two of the responses.
2: Any attempt to restrict drinking and driving here is viewed by some as downright undemocratic.
3: It's kind of getting common this when a fella can't put in a hard day's work, put in 11, 12 hours a day, and then get in your truck and at least drink one or two beers.
4: They're making it laws where you can't drink when you want to. You have to wear a seatbelt when you're driving. And pretty soon we're going to be communist country.
0: Pretty soon we're going to be communist country. She was right. She was right. Can you imagine that same? I'll tell you what, I put my 11, 12 hours in. Going to get my truck. I just want to, you know, have a beer or two on the way home. Can't do that anymore now. You know, they got the dang kill switch in there and the black box, and they know everything, what I'm doing. Hell, we got us a communist country, boys. Now, I want people to just consider for just a moment. So, Maggie, you got to roll the video one more time, because I just want to point one thing out that you may not have caught the first time around. And I'll ask you to freeze frame it or to stop. I'll yell stop the tape at the appropriate moment.
2: Any attempt to restrict drinking and driving here
0: stop the tape. All right. They're showing a guy who's sitting in his truck. Mm-hmm. And on his lap is a can of beer.
1: Yep.
0: And he's opening it.
1: He's got his pack of cigarettes.
0: He's got his pack of cigarettes in his upper left pocket. Man, you know, dude, that was living back then. That was living. Okay. Roll the tape from there. And, okay, so the beer being opened is the first thing I want to show you. Okay, now roll the tape and I'll show you.
2: Any attempt to restrict drinking and driving here is viewed by some as downright undemocratic.
3: It's kind of getting common this when a fella can't put in a hard day's work, put in 11, 12 hours a day, and then get in your truck and at least drink one or two beers.
4: They're making it laws where you can't
0: stop drink. Stop the tape! I can't tell if that's I think that is a truck. I think it is a pickup.
1: That's definitely a truck.
0: Okay.
1: And the kids in the car.
0: Now, look beyond the girl talking. What do you see sitting in the front seat of that truck or on the front seat? That is a toddler. That is not in a car seat.
1: It's in something.
0: Well, it's in something, but it's not in a car seat. Not like what we would call a car seat. And it's not strapped in or anything of the sort like you would have to do it today. She'd be arrested today.
1: I used to ride in the window.
0: Dude, they would haul her off to jail. If she came up on a inspection sticker stop, illegal under the Fourth Amendment, by the way, You know, one of these rolling inspection sticker stop checkpoints or license checks or whatever. She going to jail. Pretty soon we'd be talking about we're going to have us a communist country. Well, I think that her prediction has come true. And that look at all the things that that have transpired and are transpiring. You know, I had an hour and a half long conversation with our the woman who is now running all the back end technical aspects of the Crusade Channel and MikeChurch.com websites. And everything that goes into all of that. Broadcast operations are still on me currently, but everything else is on Allison. And she is old school. So, you know, when you guys get locked out because of Cloudflare or whatever, trust me when I tell you that that woman did everything and then kept working to improve that service. So those of you that were being locked out, because we were trying to lock you out and we were trying to impose Big Brother on you. That's the exact opposite. We were being notified of the first day that they started with us, there were 600 and some odd thousand, they call them DDoS attacks, 600 some odd thousand DDoS attacks coming at the Crusade Channel server from different little malicious bastards across the world, and in a couple of particular countries, which is why one of the first things that she sought to do to increase the speed of the website was to just shut down all incoming traffic from the offending countries. Unbeknownst to you, though, if you're using a VPN, sometimes your VPN will get routed through one of those countries, and that's why you were getting those messages. But in any event, she and I were talking cybersecurity yesterday because in order for her to take over many of the functions that I have been running for forever, I have to grant my permission, which used to just be, oh, here's my username and password. Not anymore, buddy. Here's your username. Here's your password. Here's your fingerprint. Oh, you want my eyeball, too. Sample of blood, a copy of a birth certificate from a firstborn, and then a series of two MFAs. And sometimes the two MFAs, because the company that issued that asked for the two MFA, you didn't act within 45. You actually have in some of them 60 seconds to do this. This is how screwed up planet Earth and humanity has become. No one trusts anyone anymore. And certainly not in the digital space. No one trusts anyone. You know, I'm old enough to remember when the surveys were first being asked in the late 1990s, would you purchase something on the internet? And there were a lot of people that said no. Oh, if only we would have listened. If only we would have listened. And then there were people that were warning about the things that were going to happen. There was I watched a videotape the other day of an old meeting that Steve Jobs attended, like in 1980 or 1981 or somewhere. And he was talking about what he thought the future would entail. And he thought that the future were people talking to one another and using computers to do it. And some dude raised his hand and goes, like, aren't you worried that if that happens, that there's going to be all these databases out there and that there's going to be a massive collection of data that will just be lying out there and be unsecure for people to do nefarious and malicious things with? And Jobs just dismissed it, said, no, I think that that's conspiratorial or whatever, however it was that he said it. Look at what has now transpired. So Allison and I are talking yesterday, and she goes, okay, well, we have to do three more of these things in order to do this and that and the other. And so over the course of the time, we did those things. It came up in the conversation, how many of you threw away your old computers when they failed? Well, no, not me. No, I didn't. No, I junked a couple of them, but I got most of them. How many of you threw away or sent back to the manufacturer in a recycling program or whatever your old computers? And the reason I asked that and bring it up is because there may come a time, and it may be very soon, where you're going to wish you might have kept some of that hardware. Why are you nodding your head, Mrs. O'Connell?
5: That sounds like an excuse from a hoarder to me. Sorry. I mean, we have, like, how many computers in the garage?
0: Well, in the garage, there's only one.
5: Okay, in storage.
0: Okay, in the storage, there's, like, eight.
5: Okay, thank you.
0: Thank you. I can run my own my own Apple studio or museum. The reason you bring this up is because, and we've talked about this before here on the program, you can't, there's not much you can do any longer on a computer like this one. You can't see it, but this my iMac is sitting right here. The U-boob is coming to you from that iMac Pro that is sitting right over there. Mrs. O'Connell is playing video for you and audio from a MacBook Pro. The only analog device in the entire studio, here, I'll take a picture of it and send it to Maggie so she can show it to you, is this guy right here. And I got this intentionally because I didn't want anything that wasn't analog any longer. Okay. So this is a 360 system instant replay and has the capability to have up to 1,000 sound bites on it that I can have at my fingertip. Like, I can say, hey, is Kelly Lapidus listening? Because
6: super high-tech tech fighters.
0: It's an analog device. Now, it has a digital hard drive in it. And, yes, there are transistors and components. I still call it analog because the output on it is a hard-wired audio cable. It does not require a connected processor or an internet connection to run. Where should I send this so you can show them? All right, I'll send Mrs. O'Connell this picture because people like him pictures. So, all right, there is your 360. Okay. You can't run most modern softwares today without an internet connection. They won't let you. The people that develop this stuff won't let you. There are a few notable exceptions. Like, you could run, if you're trying to do video, and maybe this will come up, and maybe we should resort to doing it. There are a reason or two why I haven't done it, but we use Wirecast to send you the video over Yubu. Wirecast is no longer available as a piece of software that you can purchase. They've all ditched it. Because they weren't making enough money, the greedy bastards. And instead of just... And if we didn't live in this nefarious world of constant satanic digital assaults on every piece of digital hardware and public exposure that all of us have, they wouldn't have to do any of this. But because we have that, they have to do it. So I can't run anything, any software. Like, you can't get anything from Adobe to do graphics unless you're willing to do

you. This is the world in which we live, in which we say today the big distrust. The larger an entity, the less people trust it. And the bigger the federal government is getting, I lost trust in it decades ago. But, you know, we have the clip today we'll play when we get to digital media files next hour. Thomas Massie talking about Section 219, I think it is, or is it 290? 290 in the NDAA authorization, which is going to join the American military and Israeli military. No one in the United States wants to be an Israeli ally. Or I shouldn't say no one. Fewer and fewer people, as every day go by, want to be allies with the Israelis in any way, shape, or form any longer. And yet the political class in Mordor on the Potomac River is telling us that you're a bunch of knuckle-dragging Neanderthal, Zionist-hating anti-Semitic boobs, and you don't know what's good for you or for humanity. And so they're going to force us into this, and they're going to do what it is that they wish to do. My question to Thomas Massie would be, and if I had him on speed dial, I'd call him and be like, dude, and I'm sure that he would go along with some of this. Why do you need an NDAA to begin with? Why do we need the Patriot Act? Why did we need a war on terror? Why do we now need a war in Iran? You know, all of this leads to the same conclusion. Keep your enemies close, your friends close, and your enemies closer. It's hard to keep your enemies close when they're 7,000 miles away, isn't it? It's hard to keep your enemies in Congress close when they're 1,100 miles away. Now, you could say, well, is it hard to keep your enemies close when they're 70 miles away in Baton Rouge? It may be difficult, but at least you can ponder, you can conceive of the idea that you might be able to accomplish that. There is no way to accomplish that outside of what I just described. So the whole endeavor and scale. And I think that the more out of scale of things become, the less people trust. And I think that the whole MAGA thing was the last straw. The further away we get from it, you people don't know this because I don't read them on air all the time, but I get notes, I get messages from people telling me, like I talked about it yesterday. Well, that's it, dude. It's time to move on. I'm checking out. You can't, why check out from your allies and your friends? We're not the enemy or the problem. We're identifying it and then proposing it. Well, you know, maybe we can solve that by, we're going to talk a little bit more about this. I'm going to bring some old Hannah Arendt into this conversation before the end of the program. We'll do sound bites, digital media files next segment. 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
1: 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Then in the 6 o'clock hour, Bubba Decker of the Center for Security Policy joins us. 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
3: News this hour from Town Hall. I'm John Scott. Jordan's military said it intercepted four missiles launched by Iran. Jordan hosts U.S. forces and aircraft. And this attack came as Iran also targeted Bahrain on Tuesday morning, following a new round of American strikes targeting the Islamic Republic. South Carolina Governor Henry McMaster has named Darlene Graham Nordone as her late brother Lindsey Graham's temporary replacement in the Senate. Nordone will serve the majority of the remaining months of his term, which ends in January. Majority Leader John Thune says she'll be sworn in this afternoon. Meanwhile, national politics reporter Meg Kennard says Senate colleagues are feeling Lindsey Graham's death personally.
4: Even though there are deep partisan divides when it comes to the issues, members of the Senate have been known to be pretty tight with one another across the aisle. And many Democrats and Republicans since Graham's death have taken to social media and done a number of news interviews reflecting on their work with him. And even if they disagreed on something, appreciation for his passion for the issues that he worked on.
3: Reporter Meg Kennard. Tough times for some dairy farmers in Vermont.
5: That's because some dairy processors gave up on the state. A recent wave of dairy plant closures highlighting pressures like high cost and aging infrastructure. Vermont dairy farms face an $8.65 loss per 100 pounds of milk, while California and Texas farmers are seeing profits. Elected officials are seeking reforms to support the industry, but the future remains very uncertain. Jason Walker reporting.
3: And oil prices are higher. World shares are mixed after markets in Tokyo and Seoul rebounded from earlier losses. More on these stories from townhall.com.
6: Wesley Financial Group is not a law firm. Well, the range again hitting us early for another day. This morning's batch will rain itself out. Additional storms to the west could hold together and affect us mid to late morning. And then possibly another round or two coming up for the midday hour. Looks like we may trend drier going into the late afternoon hours today. In the meantime, scattered thunderstorm activity and probably staying in the middle 80s under a good deal of cloud cover after the morning rains. Overnight 70s, partly cloudy to cloudy. Early sunshine tomorrow and fewer storms about, if any at all. Going to be a hotter afternoon, too, as a result. Count on more heat into the middle 90s and all-day sunshine mostly, with only isolated, if any, thunderstorms Thursday and Friday. Ralph Sanji, WGSO.
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1: This is Jeff Cruer with my commentary of the day. So the June 27th election was a big win for dark money. Shadowy outside group funneled huge money to elect Julia Letlow as the Republican Senate nominee, Stephanie Hilferty as a Republican Public Service Commissioner nominee, and Joseph Gao to the Board of Elementary and Secondary Education. So the voters elected the most liberal Republican member in Congress, the most liberal Republican member of the legislature, and the most liberal member of the Louisiana Republican delegation. The conservative candidates were outspent big time, and low information voters were swayed by massive amounts of advertisements, text messages, and mailers. So now, as watchdogs, we need to double down, work even harder, and make sure we expose these outside influencers trying to buy our election with dark money. We can't give up, because if we do, Louisiana will never lose the label of a corrupt state. More info on this and the other hot topics of the day, check out ringsidepolitics.com.
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morning, and welcome to another edition of Ringside Politics with a Punch, and your host, Jeff Couer. 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The ones who opine every day right here on WGSO. Call Jeff Couer right now at 556-9696.

0: And good morning and welcome. Happy Tuesday, everyone. Jeff Cruer with you. It is Ringside Politics kicking off on the airways. 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And of course, we want you with us. Love to have you on board with your thoughts, comments, ideas, suggestions about the issues of the day. What we talk about, what you want to talk about is fine. It's an open line. So 504-556-9696 is your ticket into the program. And Jeff, J-E-F-F at WGSO.com is, of course, the email address. And Ringside Politics with you in the morning, 7 to 9. In the evening, 6 to 7 right here on WGSO. All right, a lot we're covering here this morning. Of course, the war is intensifying. And looks like the president is saying that, hey, we're going to move very quickly here. Says we're going to control the Strait of Hormuz. So we'll get your thoughts on that. And we're going to charge a toll. So there you go. You know, we'll be watching. Obviously, this thing is coming up on 5 months. And now it seems like the president has lost patience with the Iranians, reimposing the blockade. And now I think bringing it to a new level. Of course, more questions about Lindsey Graham and his passing, somewhat an investigation. The FBI is probing the death. There are agents combing out in the area, asking neighbors if they saw anything. A staffer from Baltimore was actually the one that called in the 911. Graham called the staffer, not 911, saying he was having chest pains. Staffer got the emergency crew there, and they busted down the door to get into Lindsey Graham. And unfortunately, it was not soon enough. 504-556-9696. His sister, Darlene Graham Norden, has been appointed to fill his term, which is about another 6 months. Election will be going on in South Carolina. More questions about Mitch McConnell and his photo that he released. So we'll get your thoughts on that. Some say, hey, it's fake. 504-556-9696. Then, of course, World Cup action semifinals are today, and 26% of Americans have skipped work to watch the World Cup, if you can believe that. So, seemingly a huge viewership here in this country. So, is that something you would skip work for, the World Cup? Got some, of course, of the top four teams made it to the semifinals, which is amazing. Then, of course, you've got the whole issue here in Louisiana, data centers. The governor making a big announcement yesterday, a huge facility being opened up in Richland Parish. So the question is, would you like one of these in your parish? And what kind of staying power do you think these are going to have? So those are the questions. Is this going to be something that, you know, 10 years from now will continue to be operational? And then, of course, you've got what's coming up on Thursday. So from what we are hearing, the president is going to be making an announcement, a speech on election integrity. someone at the White House leaked the election investigation information to MS Now so they can frame the narrative. The president wrote on True Social, quote, President Trump will be making a speech to the nation Thursday, 9 p.m. Eastern. Thank you for your attention to this matter. Much speculation on what it will cover, including the war in Iran and all of that. But there's also been speculation that the president will disclose new evidence on the stolen 2020 election. We've been hearing about this for years. Are we now at the point where he will be making that disclosure on Thursday? What say you? 504-556-9696. MS Now is reporting that the speech will address newly declassified intelligence reports that the White House asserts reveal plans by foreign nations to interfere in the 2020 election. So it's clear that someone from inside the Trump administration leaked content to the toxic far-left network MS Now. So that gives them days to discredit the president's announcement, creating doubts in America. So Steve Bannon and others furious at the leak. We'll get your thoughts. 504-556-9696. Jeff Krier here. It's Ringside on the Airways on WGSO, 990 AM, WGSO.com. Also, of course, looking at what the prospects are for the Save America Act. That's the most important piece of legislation. Alyssa Slotkin says that the Save America Act is somehow going to hurt women, saying it was designed to, quote, rig our economy so it'd be hard for any Democrat in any state to win any election, saying it would disenfranchise all married women, adding they'd have to show their birth certificates at the polls if they have a married name. Senator Rand Paul said, quote, this is a talking point from the far left. It's not only false, but it paints women as incapable, which we all know is not the case. Showing up to the polls to vote with an ID that proves you're an American citizen, whether you're married or not, is common sense. We need to pass the Save America Act, and he is right. Senator Mike Lee says, by that same logic, no married woman in America could fill out paperwork, which every American must do when starting a new job. This is absurd. We'll throw it out there for discussion, 504-556-9696. And also, of course, the city of New Orleans, first 6 months of Helena Moreno as mayor. What kind of job do you think she's done? Let me know your thoughts. Give me your grade so far for the mayor of New Orleans. All right, Jeff Krier with you. Let's take care of some business. A quick timeout. A lot more Ringside Politics coming your way after these important messages from our sponsors. As we roll on this busy Tuesday, we'll be right back.
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0: So, sadly, those on the left making fun of Lindsey Graham's passing, and Margaret Cho, or Cho, I don't know how to pronounce her name, is definitely one of them. Here's her tone-deaf video after the death of Lindsey Graham. Let's check out clip number one.
1: A tone-deaf comedian has shockingly mocked the sudden death of South Carolina Senator Lindsey Graham. She also made a bizarre wish at the end of her video for U.S. President Donald Trump to be next.
2: Bye, Lindsey Graham. From the closet to the coffin, real seamless, real seamless. Also, yeah, Mitch McConnell. So it's Mitch McConnell, Lindsey Graham. It does happen in threes. Hope.
1: Online commentators blasted the tone-deaf video, with this person saying she is absolute trash. And this person agreed, saying what a miserable life it must be to carry this type of hatred around. Senator Lindsey Graham died at 71 years of age after a sudden illness.
0: So that's left-wing, quote-unquote, comedy. Not just on the left, there's also comedy on the right. And here is satire from the Babylon Bee concerning the situation involving Mitch McConnell. Let's check out clip number two.
3: Breaking news tonight, Senator Mitch McConnell is dead. Or is he? As rumors continue to circulate regarding his current condition, McConnell's staff reassured the public that even if he were dead, that would not be enough to prevent him from finishing out his term. The longtime Kentucky senator was hospitalized after being found unresponsive in his D.C. home. Despite concerns over his well-being, his staff insists he remains more than fit to serve the remainder of his term, even if eventually confirmed dead. A tiny little dweeb who plays Dungeons & Dragons, also known as a McConnell staffer, addressed the situation.
4: No one would even know the difference. Whether he's alive or not, the next several months would be just the same. We can assure the American people that even if Senator McConnell should be confirmed dead in the next coming weeks, they can expect the same level of focus and attention that he's always had and has exhibited for the last several years.
3: Republicans express similar confidence.
5: He's always steady and consistent. Alive, dead, it's all the same to us. Honestly, I thought he'd been dead since 2022. Have you seen him?
3: When asked for comment, McConnell's office responded with silence, consistent with his recent public appearances. Coming up next, GOP senators reassured the public once again that they spoke with Mitch McConnell just this morning, and they released this photo to prove it.
0: And the photo was similar to the photo that you have from the movie Weekend at Bernie's with McConnell being the quote-unquote Bernie. 504-556-9696. What say you? All right, let's move up to Wisconsin. We've got there a socialist running for governor, Francesca Hong. And she is on board with the agenda. Here in an interview, she checks off the list. Let's check out clip number three.
6: Child care.
7: Yes.
6: Free school meals.
7: Yes.
6: Guaranteed pay leave.
7: Yes.
6: Abolishing ICE.
7: Yes.
6: A one-year data center moratorium.
7: Yes.
6: Breaking up big ag.
7: Yes.
6: Public grocery stores.
7: Yes.
6: Right to repair.
7: Yes.
6: Legalizing cannabis.
7: Yes.
6: Overturning Citizens United.
7: Yes.
6: A workers' bill of rights.
7: Yes.
6: A free Palestine.
7: Yes.
6: A Scott Walker statue that people can go to that are made by local artisans and craftsmen that people can slap up if they want to.
7: Tentatively, yes.
6: Okay, I tried to sneak that in there. I was like, oh, we got the momentum, like you're saying yes to everything. Maybe I could catch you. Damn it. Child care.
7: Yes.
0: She's leading, by the way, in that race in Wisconsin. 504-556-9696. Here's a story about an American mom who moved to the UK and got involved with a guy from the Muslim world when this report was done, he was still on the loose. Thankfully, yesterday he was found in Jordan and hopefully will be charged. Let's check out this story. Let's go to clip number 4.
8: The tragic case of the American mom murdered in Ireland is now turning into an international manhunt. Irish police now saying the prime suspect, who was an alleged asylum seeker, likely fled the country to Turkey within hours of killing 43-year-old Jamie Carney. A source telling the Irish Sun that, quote, Turkey is a place that is very easy to disappear from, so it was a very calculated move. He has contacts there, and he's from Jordan, so it meant that he did not need a visa. There are fears that he will not be caught now. Harry Cole is the editor-at-large at The Sun. He joins us now. Good morning. Talk to us a little bit about this case and the international fascination, the tragedy of this young mother killed.
9: Well, first of all, yeah, may I say my sympathy to anyone that knew Jamie Carney, her family, her friends. It's an awful story. She moved to Ireland in 2021. She was found beaten and suffocated in her own home. There's so many factors at play here, Emily, and not leastly, obviously, the international manhunt, Interpol, Europol. No one really, as you touched on there, sounding hugely confident they're going to be able to get this guy back. And then obviously that's before we get to the questions of what on earth he was doing in Ireland in the first place. But this is a sort of story that really does chime with a public that is ultimately utterly fed up with it.
0: Yeah, with this kind of violence. And thankfully he's been apprehended and hopefully will face justice. 504-556-9696. This is on top of the stories we've been hearing about the rape gangs that have been going on in not just UK, Ireland, across Europe. And of course, the actions of police seem to be just focused on covering it up, sadly, as opposed to protecting women. 504-556-9696. Democrat Congressman Ro Khanna visited Israel, said he was detained by quote-unquote settlers, and posted this clip. Let's check it out. Let's go to clip number 5.
10: For 3 days, I've been talking to Palestinians in their homes and villages about the daily injustices they face under occupation.
11: And also the blood is here. Do you see the blood?
12: See that? Oh, my gosh.
10: As a congressman, I never expected to be the target of settler violence. But when we visited a school in Zanuda village that settlers had burned down, we were detained by settlers wielding M4 guns who blocked our van from leaving the site. They called additional settlers for support and held us captive for 75 minutes, recording videos, laughing at us, and mocking me and my staff. I will never forget their faces. What angered me most is that the IDF soldiers who came to the scene supported the violent settlers over American citizens. Here's the question. If the settlers and IDF could do this to an American congressman, imagine what life is like for an ordinary Palestinian under Israel's occupation. I've never felt more powerless in my whole life. For decades, American politicians have made the trek to Tel Aviv while not taking the time to cross over and hear from Palestinians about the actual facts on the ground.
13: These settlers speak bad words for Palestinians. And it's like
14: the yelling.
15: And she was a sleeper. Yes.
13: And you are animal. You are must kill the Palestinian animals. You are like animal.
0: So he goes on to paint this picture about how he was detained and mistreated and raising a lot of questions about what is going on there. So we'll throw it out for discussion, 504-556-9696. And then finally, Tucker Carlson in an interview lamented what he believes is the merging of U.S. and Israeli militaries. Let's check out clip number 6.
14: It's an effort in the Congress to merge the U.S. military with the Israeli military. Is it true? What do you know about it?
15: The National Defense Authorization Act provides for the integration of the IDF and the U.S. military at the top most sensitive levels of our military operations. And so they're merging.
14: Of all the militaries you could merge with, why pick the only one on the planet that's currently committing genocide?
15: This was folded into the bill. Nobody knows who put it in.
14: We don't know who pushed it.
15: We know whose idea it was. Benjamin Netanyahu. He's taking credit for this.
14: He has?
15: He says his idea.
14: It's literally treason. You're handing your government to a foreign government against the will of your own people who pay for everything. If there was ever a justification for shutting down Washington, it's this.
0: So there's the argument. 504-556-9696, and we'll get your thoughts. Is it legit or is it hyperbole? By the way, another little stat to follow up on the clip that we shared a little bit earlier. Foreigners commit 85% of the murders against Irish females, and that's in the past year. Foreign migrants committing 85% of Ireland's female murders in the past year. So this commentator says, quote, diversity didn't enrich Ireland. It buried their women. 504-556-9696. Come join us. Jeff Cruer here. Open line on the airwaves. It's Ringside Politics on WGSO. We'll be right back.

0: Louisiana Radio Network. I'm John Burns. A difficult search is underway for the remains of 15-year-old Jadarius Miniweather, who authorities believe ended up in a landfill. Here's Jeff Palermo.
1: Baton Rouge Police Chief T.J. Moore says they have identified a one-acre area where his remains could be. Moore says they have a team of 10 to 15 combing through that debris.
2: Every piece of debris out there is thoroughly examined so that nothing is gotten rid of.
1: The FBI is assisting in the search, and Special Agent in Charge Jonathan Tapp says other resources are also on hand.
3: We'll have anthropologists on scene from LSU's Faces Lab to help us quickly identify potential human remains.
1: Authorities have charged 51-year-old Marcus Parms in the beating death of Miniweather. I'm Jeff Palermo.
0: A deputy U.S. Marshal was shot and killed while serving an arrest warrant on a fugitive in Alexandria yesterday afternoon. According to officials, the suspect is in custody. We're told the FBI is leading the investigation into the deputy's death. The Rapides Parish Sheriff's Office is handling the investigation into the shooting itself. LRN.

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1: 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They say if it ain't broke, don't fix it. Well, guess what? It's broke! Call Jeff now at 556-9696.
0: All right, welcome back. Jeff Cruer here. It is Ringside on the Airways on WGSO, 990 AM, WGSO.com, 504-556-9696. 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Jay writes in, Jeff, coming up maybe the big revelation, which will vindicate everything you have been reporting for years. Is Trump declaring the senators from Georgia illegitimate? Will he be dropping hard election fraud evidence in prime time? We shall see. It's going to be coming up on Thursday. Do you think he's actually going to produce some kind of massive disclosure about election integrity? We've been waiting for it. Certainly hope that is the case. 504-556-9696. Fear the quick topics, and we'll go to the phone lines on this busy Tuesday morning. The president says the U.S. knocked out Iran's missile sites. Third wave of punishing strikes. A major five-hour mission. So is it over? Peace talks are over? Is it now just trying to end this thing militarily as soon as possible? Is this a tribute to Lindsey Graham, who wanted, a punishing military victory there against Iran? He was a strong supporter of taking out Iran militarily. And some are saying we not only need to do that, we need to pass a Russian sanction bill. We need to do that in the name of Lindsey Graham. What say you? 504-556-9696. Two other issues we'll throw out, then we'll welcome your phone calls here on this busy Tuesday morning. So Nick Shirley, the great young investigative reporter, is going to be testifying tomorrow on the hundreds of billions of dollars of Democrat-orchestrated fraud perpetrated against the taxpayers. He'll be before the Homeland Security Committee. I mean, this guy puts every other quote-unquote investigative journalist to shame. I mean, this young kid is doing more investigative journalism than all the other reporters. So kudos to him. I'm glad he's going to be getting a hearing. He is a gem. Unfortunately, there's not enough like him. But I certainly would hope that they're going to take action. Here's the thing. We know there's massive fraud. I mean, what are they doing about it is my question. 504-556-9696. And finally, the Rolling Stones' Mick Jagger says fans don't want political lectures from musicians like Bruce Springsteen. Do you agree? He's laying it all on the line. And of course, some of his left-wing fans will not be happy by this revelation, but I think he's 100% right. And finally, the father of Rand Paul, Ron Paul, who I had the pleasure of meeting and interviewing, and he was a former presidential candidate, a strong libertarian. He's saying that despite regularly denouncing the rising socialist menace, President Trump has been pursuing a policy arguably just as, if not more, dangerous to liberty and prosperity than anything proposed by Zohran Mamdani or Bernie Sanders. What Ron Paul is saying is that using government funds to purchase partial ownership of private companies is corporatism. The Trump administration has obtained ownership interests in $27 billion in 30 companies since the second administration started. And according to Ron Paul, this distorts the capital markets by incentivizing investors to support these companies because the investors believe government ownership creates a de facto government guarantee of stock value. Investors allocate resources to companies because government is supporting those companies. That means, according to Ron Paul, capital is deprived to businesses that can thrive by pleasing consumers instead of politicians. Quote, this reduces economic growth, harms consumers and workers. It also incentivizes other businesses to seek government investment instead of developing ways to better serve consumers. So, you agree? You disagree with that? 504-556-9696. Jeff Cruer here. Let's get some input from our great contributors. Matthew is with us here this morning. Hey, Matthew, how are you? Good morning. Welcome.
2: Good morning. Ron Paul's argument is not without merit, but the other argument is these companies will not invest in the United States without the government assisting them, you know, with these buy-ins. So, you know, what are you going to do?
0: It's an interesting question he's raising. He said after the government announced it would acquire 10% ownership in Intel, which is a chip manufacturer, the company's stock price had a big increase. So,
2: yeah, but Intel would not be increasing the size of their U.S. manufacturing footprint without the government buy-in. So, again.
0: So those that have the government buy-in are going to succeed. Those that aren't could very well suffer.
2: Well, those are mostly going to be companies that are located primarily overseas. You want businesses in the United States? Yes or no?
0: Well, I mean, I don't really want government investing. I mean, this is sort of a new venture here. I mean, this is not something that has been historically done. I don't want government, you know, impeding on the private sector. I want a free market, don't you?
2: I do, too. But the problem is you want government invest? I mean, you want businesses investing in the United States or not? Yes or no?
0: I think you can give them incentives without the government investing. You can lower taxes. Okay. Well, we didn't try enough. We didn't lower taxes enough. There are plenty of taxes that can be cut, my friend. We're bringing in $5 trillion a year. We need to cut spending. That's the problem. We're not doing.
2: I agree.
0: Why don't we try that?
2: I'm not disagreeing with that. They're going after the low-hanging fruit, the fraud. And the money that we're spending on illegal aliens.
0: As the debt continues to grow. Right. Okay.
2: Right. But,
0: yes.
2: I mean, the problem is we want Americans' jobs, but at the same time, we wonder why American companies aren't investing in Americans. Because, well, why shouldn't we ask them?
0: We need to make sure we're giving every incentive we can for these companies to invest here. And I'm not opposed to tariffs. I mean, I think tariffs are a great way to bring more jobs and business to America. And I completely agree with that policy.
2: I agree with it, too.
0: What else you got, my friend?
2: Well, did you hear about the Chili's restaurant that got rid of the employee who refused to call a non-binary person by their preferred nickname. They fired that the man. You think, well, this is sort of woke thing you expect to see in, like, Wisconsin or Minnesota. No, it was in Denham Springs, Louisiana.
0: And when did this happen? when did this happen?
2: It was over the weekend.
0: All right, so I'm looking it up right now. You're correct. Denham Springs, Louisiana. It was a employee fired for refusing to use a transgender co-worker's requested pronouns. He was insisting on using the co-worker's government name. Yeah, wow. He now claims he was fired for calling a biological female coworker by her actual name instead of using they, them. I think a lot of people would have been fired in that case.
2: Well, yeah, wow. Because the question is it better to put the harmony and the smooth running of the business dictate that you put up with this trans worker, or does it dictate that you put up with the guy who won't go along with the program? Because if you look at their corporate statement, Chili's is deep into DEI or DIE.
0: And I was just wondering the other day, I mean, I don't see as many Chili's. Maybe that's one of the reasons why. I don't know. But yeah, it's a shame that these companies buy into this crap. And that guy maybe has a lawsuit on his hands. We'll see.
2: Well, the Alliance Defending Freedom might be interested in taking his case.
0: Mm-hmm. There are many, yeah, many groups. I have on all these Landmark Legal Foundation. I have on all these groups that look into these sort of issues. So, all right, good information, my friend. Thank you, as yep. Matthew, joining us. Hey, what say you? Come join the conversation, 504-556-9696. Are you okay with the U.S. Buying a stake in corporations? Do you agree with our friend Matthew, or do you agree with Ron Paul, the former congressman? All right, lots more coming your way. We'll be right back.

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3: All right, welcome back. We'll get back to more of your phone calls, and we certainly appreciate getting all these interesting points of view. Well, let's bring on a special guest, someone we've had the pleasure of interviewing before. He's a well-known commentator, former TV personality, author. Dennis Neal is joining us here. I especially enjoyed his book on Elon Musk. And Dennis, how are you? Welcome. Good morning.
4: I'm fantastic, Jeff. Thanks so much for this oxygen, and I hope you've checked out my latest book up on Amazon now, Oregoners, How One State Chased Away Businesses and People, because there's a canary in the

0: coal mine for blue states and how they're killing themselves economically.
1: Well, let's talk about it. People are moving away from blue states like crazy, aren't they? I mean, California, New York
0: sure,
1: are prime examples,
0: sure
1: right?
0: Are.
1: Illinois.
0: Oregon has more deaths than births now. It's losing thousands of people every year. Businesses there that were famous for being in Oregon are even losing faith in the place. You know, Dutch Brothers Coffee, rival to Starbucks, founded in Grants Pass, swore even as it moved more and more corporate operations to Phoenix, where there isn't anywhere near the level of taxes. Portland has the second highest taxes in the country after New York. And they insisted they wouldn't, and then they left. And you've got timber companies in Oregon, one of the richest timber places in the world, you know, spending $250 million on land in North Carolina because they cannot mine, they cannot log in Oregon. I mean, the place has gone crazy because the Republican Party is all but absent. And now, for the first time since 1982, Jeff, there's a chance that Oregon voters could elect a Republican as governor, Christine Drazen. But where's the National Republican Party? Christine's having to ask locals for contributions, from what I hear, because the Republican Party isn't backing her. They're missing a chance to really give a message to the Democrat Party across the nation. You guys have gone too radical. You've got to come back to the middle.
1: So, Dennis, just to repeat that, are you saying that there is a Republican that's got a chance to win a statewide office in Oregon, a legitimate chance?
0: The governor for the first time since 1982. And Christine Drazen, I've met her three times in person and interviewed her. I had her on my podcast, What's Bugging Me, last December of 2025. And Christine Drazen is a few points ahead of Democrat Tina Kotek. It's a rematch. Tina is one of the first openly lesbian governors in America. I really don't care about that, but she does. She leads with that a lot of the time. And Tina represented the Portland area for 15 years in the House, and she is way low in approval ratings even there. People are sick of it. All she talks about is Trump, illegal aliens, and how important they are, how terrible ICE is. None of that does anything to help the residents and businesses of Oregon.
1: Right. Well, that's refreshing, and maybe these blue states will wake up. I mean, can you imagine the economic hardship that Kathy Hochul has delivered to New York or Pritzker has delivered to Illinois? We know what Newsom's
0: yes.
1: done to California.
0: Here's a startling stat that illustrates exactly what happens and how people vote with their wallets, right? So In a recent 10-year period, the economist Stephen Moore of this Prosperity Group put this out. In a recent 10-year period, collective income of $2.2 trillion accumulated in that time moved from blue states into red states because of lower taxes, better business conditions, and less craziness. And that is just a stunning figure when you think about it, that much accumulated earnings and income could move into red states. It shows that red states are doing something right and blue states are doing something wrong, doesn't it?
1: Oh, yeah. Well, I mean, I always point to Texas and Florida as being states that are doing it the right way. I mean, they're growing like crazy. We're a red state that still is handicapped here in Louisiana by a lot of old school politics and, you know, we're not growing like we should, but boy, Texas and Florida are doing great, and I think Arkansas is making moves. Mississippi, I mean Alabama, I think is North Carolina. So I mean, yeah, it's all over the South. I mean, it's really amazing.
0: In fact, I had one guy in Oregon pointing out that Oregon spends almost $20,000 per student K-12. That's about 20% more than the national average. Yet their fourth graders rank 48th and 46th. In math and reading, or reading and math, I always forget which order that comes in. 48th, though, when they're spending $20,000 per student, because all the money's going to unions and getting them to teach you all this politically correct critical race theory stuff instead of teaching them how to be human beings, you know? And the other thing is Florida. I was in Brooklyn 43 years, okay? I moved to South Florida, SoFlo, in January, and I am astonished at the differences between Florida and New York. Florida gained in that 10-year period $1.2 trillion.

0: Well, that's why, I mean, I'm a big fan of Ron DeSantis. I mean, I think he has done so many good things in Florida. I mean, kudos to him and the team he's put together and the legislators that help him enact that agenda. You're right. They just keep cutting taxes and growing. They keep cutting taxes and growing, and they keep becoming more efficient. Unfortunately, our DMV is probably a lot more like New York than Florida here. So, yeah.
1: Well, I understand. Remember Proposition 13 in the 70s, became a revolution, started in California, moved out to the rest of the country. Well, now we've got DeSantis trying to eliminate non-school property taxes on most homes. And there's a ballot in Florida in November, and it says, hey, man, we're going to eliminate property taxes on 30% of homes. And then a year later, it goes up to 90% of homes and it's just an amazing move. And now there are other states considering it. And the local counties and cities are opposing, of course, because they'll have less money to spend. But the great thing about cutting spending for government is that government improves when it has to spend less.
0: No doubt about it. No doubt about it. You're 100% right. Dennis, can you talk to us a little bit about the Oregon political situation there? I mean, how about these mail-in ballots? I mean, are you concerned? Because
1: I really am. And there is a silently acknowledged recognition that there could be election shenanigans going on here. They pride themselves having been for more than 20 years, I think it is, 100% mail-in ballots. Wow, that's great. Look how secure our elections are, by golly. And yet, it turns out they just agreed in Oregon under court pressure to remove the bogus accounts of 880,000 names that were registered to vote and that are no longer good accounts because they've moved or they've died. They had 880,000 registered names they're sending ballots to that are illegitimate, and they didn't even agree to clean it up until they were sued by a judicial watch, I think it was. So that's incredible. And then you've got the unions, the SEIU. I'm told by a Democrat operative that last fall, SEIU walks into Governor Kotick's office with a 4-inch thick book, and says, hi, here's your state government budget for the next 2 years. The union writes it. And that's where the debate begins. And the unions, she tried to pass an emergency $4 billion 10-year tax increase for the Department of Transportation. She called an emergency session to do it. 83%, I think it was, of voters voted to vanquish that tax increase, voted against her, and they eliminated it in the most recent May primary. That shows that even liberals are pushing back. So there's huge change about to come. And this idea of electing the first Republican governor since 1982, it would send a message to the rest of the Democrats. Look, you've gone too radical. They went too radical here. And now, my gosh, they've defeated a lesbian and an incumbent. That would be a great, great message to rocket across. But where's the National Republican Party? They're not backing her. They're not talking about her. She's got a mere 14,000 followers on X or something, and she's a viable candidate. I mean, she needs a voice coach to give her more gravitas. She sounds kind of a little bit like a very cute college freshman. She's this tiny, feisty thing, and she is as opposite from Tina Kotek.
0: Well, Dennis, with all your experience, you could coach her. You should volunteer for that job.
1: Yeah, I'd be willing to. I could help.
0: Yeah.
1: I've got a phone number. I might give him a call.
0: Keep up the great work. Thank you, Dennis Neal, with us here in the Ringside Politics program. Let's take a brief time out. Time to get a news update. I'd love to hear from you at 504-556-9696. We'll get the latest on the table. Michelle Hurst is going to be checking in with us, and more of your phone calls right after this.
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3: News this hour from Town Hall. I'm John Scott. President Trump tells the Salem Radio Network's Hugh Hewitt show the attacks on ships and recurring strikes show that Iran did not intend to honor the ceasefire deal.
4: It was a test. We didn't know. It didn't look. Memorandum of understanding when you're dealing with sleazebags don't mean much. And they don't mean much when you're dealing with honorable people, too, because it's a memorandum of understanding. It doesn't mean much. And I said, why are we even, you know, it's a standard tactic in the U.S. that you go to a memorandum of understanding and then you go to the deal. I said, just go to the deal first. But you know what? It was sort of a test. And they weren't there. They didn't honor the test. We had it. We had this deal settled numerous times. I said, watch. I guarantee, watch. And they never followed it.
3: Due to Iranian noncompliance, the U.S. launching a third night of strikes against a broad swath of Iran, President Trump notified Congress that limited military action had resumed. On another battlefront, new works in store to help Ukraine to combat the threat from Russia.
5: Ukraine and nine other countries announced that they are forming a coalition to protect Europe from ballistic missiles. Zelensky was in Paris seeking help in developing measures against Russia's missile attacks that have pummeled Ukraine as the rest of Europe remains wary of Moscow's wider ambitions on the continent. Zelensky and leaders of Denmark, France, Germany, Italy, the Netherlands, Norway, Spain, Sweden, and the United Kingdom say they recognize the growing threat posed by ballistic missiles, which are harder to stop than cruise missiles or drones. I'm Lisa Dwyer.
3: Then Darlene Graham Nordone has been selected. She'll be her late brother Lindsey Graham's temporary replacement in the U.S. Senate. More on these stories from townhall.com.
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7: Well, the rains again hitting us early for another day. This morning's batch will rain itself out. Additional storms to the west could hold together and affect us mid to late morning. And then possibly another round or two coming up for the midday hour. Looks like we may trend drier going into the late afternoon hours today. In the meantime, scattered thunderstorm activity and probably staying in the middle 80s under a good deal of cloud cover after the morning rains. Overnight 70s, partly cloudy to cloudy. Early sunshine tomorrow and fewer storms about, if any at all. Going to be a hotter afternoon, too, as a result. Count on more heat into the middle 90s and all-day sunshine mostly, with only isolated, if any, thunderstorms Thursday and Friday. Ralph Sanji, WGSO.
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Go

0: All right. I want to thank Dennis Neal for joining us. Good discussion. And we're going to continue and invite you to join us, 504-556-9696. Open line, we're going to be getting into. Let's bring on our Ringside All-Star, who is with us on Tuesdays, author, activist, Republican Party leader, and member of the St. Tammany Parish School Board. Michelle Hurst is checking in. And good morning. How are you?
1: Hey, good morning, Jeff. I'm doing great. How are you this morning?
0: Very good. Very good. A few issues we'll throw out and then welcome some calls. But looks like the war is back on. This latest report I received this morning is it a heavy night of bombardment last night.
1: Mm-hmm.
0: President's talking about taking over the Strait of Hormuz, charging the toll, and reinstituting the blockade. So I guess those peace talks didn't work out.
1: No, I mean, look, I commend President Trump for trying to, you know, negotiate and trying to do the MOU and things like that, but you can't negotiate with crazy. I mean, we're not talking about regular human beings over there. You know, I know he's a president of peace, but it just comes time where you just have to kind of wipe those kind of people out. You know, it was just going on for too long. I mean, we had that helicopter that went down. We don't know why. I mean, did we ever find out? Because the last I heard that there was, I think it was just yesterday. You know, we just didn't know why. You know, I have speculations.
0: I mean, I would assume it would be the Iranians, but
1: that's
0: I don't know.
1: What I'm going to assume, you know, but we can't, right. You know what happens when you assume. You know,
0: right.
1: But, you know, it's just rather suspicious that we don't know, you know.
0: We'll speculate instead of assuming.
1: There you go. Good work. Let's just speculate, you know.
0: Yes.
1: It's like those, what is it, things that make you go, you know, it's like.
0: Right.
1: But, so I am glad, though, that President Trump's doing something, because I really was, you know, starting to be like, come on, man. Something's got to happen. So I am glad that, you know, I've been hearing that we're starting to pound them.
0: So how long do you think this is going to go on? And are you worried it could be going on during the midterms?
1: I hope it doesn't. I don't think that President Trump is a man to take things forever. I don't think it's going to be like another Afghanistan where we're there forever. I don't think that he's going to want to put boots on the ground. I think what he's going to basically do is take air control and then let Israel put the boots on the ground, or, you know, someone else. You know, we're going to wipe them out with some airstrikes, you know, drones, whatever else, and then we're done. That's how I think President Trump's going to do it.
0: I don't know about that, because they're talking about taking what's called Karg Island. And if they do, that's going to require boots on the ground. So it'll be interesting to see if we go in that direction. And then the timeline, as you say, is important because we've got an opportunity to hold on to Congress. I mean, the Democrats are nominating a bunch of socialists. The redistricting has helped give the Republicans a few more seats. There's a chance that you know, we could do something that historically is rarely done, and that is to maintain control. But we'll just have to, you know, have to see what happens, because obviously inflation is going to play a role, gas prices, the war, all these things are going to be factoring into the midterms. Wouldn't you agree?
1: Yeah, I really think that if we have a lot of boots on the ground, we're very involved, that's gonna kill us in the midterms.
0: Mm-hmm. Right. And that remains to be seen whether that's going to happen or not. So
1: yeah,
0: we'll have to see. But obviously, we've got some vacancies in the Senate. Lindsey Graham passing away.
1: Yeah.
0: Your thoughts on his untimely passing?
1: Well, I mean, anybody passing away is not good. I mean, I don't wish a death on anybody. Well, I mean, other than like child molesters or something like that.
0: Right.
1: You know what I mean?
0: Violent criminals. Right.
1: Scum of the earth. You know, you're like, you know, I don't need to waste my tax dollars on feeding them. You know, it's like, but you know, I mean, I wasn't a big fan of Lindsey Graham, but I don't, you know, I don't wish that he's, you know, that he passes away. But, I mean, yeah, it's very sad, and I, you know, send prayers to, you know, his family and friends and things like that. Hopefully we can fill his seat with a more conservative, you know, person. That would be great. But, yeah, I mean, that's not, it's not anything, you know.
0: It looks like he might have been one of the president's closest friends. I mean, they were.
1: Yeah.
0: He said that he was like family. So,
1: yeah.
0: You know.
1: Well, I mean, you wind up getting close to somebody like that. I mean, even though Lindsey was, you know, kind of a flip-flopper, I mean, he was, you know, at times he really was a big, you know, big advocate for President Trump. I mean, even though, you know, like I said, he was a flip-flopper, he did root for him many times. So I'm sure that President Trump, you know, was very close to him at you know, at certain times. So I'm sure it hits home.
0: Yeah, no doubt. Then there's the other vacancy, Mitch McConnell. He released a photo, which a lot of people are questioning. So what do you think about his situation? He's been out for a month now.
1: Yeah, I mean, did they take him away from his seat yet, or what's going on?
0: No, I mean, he's still serving from his hospital bed. I mean,
1: I mean, well, first of all, you and I kind of agreed that he should have been gone a long time ago. I mean,
0: like
1: the guy
0: three
1: needs
0: decades
1: to,
0: ago, right?
1: Yeah, yeah. I mean, that's kind of like another Biden situation. I mean, when it's time to go, it's time to go. You need to retire. Yeah, that's, you know, I hate to say, there comes a time, first of all, you know, you got to have term limits. I mean, seriously, and I'm glad that President Trump is really starting to push for term limits. I know I had read that not too long ago, that he really is pushing for that. But I think also, too, at a certain amount of time, these people need to start taking cognitive tests.
0: Exactly.
1: I mean, or something.
0: Physical and cognitive. I mean, we need to have some kind of assurance that they can serve, right? I mean,
1: yeah. I mean, even if you have a term limit, but when you get to a certain age, I mean, like, no offense, but you got to start doing something,
0: right?
1: Even
0: well,
1: if you don't have a term limit, you need to do something to make sure, you know, because like, say for instance, Mitch McConnell. Okay, let's just say he was on his first term. And he starts doing stuff like this. Take a cognitive test.
0: Right.
1: Because, you know, you kind of...
0: The president takes one every year.
1: Yeah. I mean, when you get to a certain age, you have to. I mean, we can see that he's all there. I mean, this guy rocks around, I mean, 30-year-olds. I don't know how he does it, personally. I really don't. He wears me out just listening to his schedule sometimes. I'm like, oh, my God. I go to Sam's and I'm pooped out. You know, I come home and I'm like, I need a rest. You know, I'm like, let me hurry up and just unload the groceries, you know, and then I got to wear it out. Because if I sit down after I come down, I'm like, oh, I'm too tired to unload the groceries. I'm like, oh, I got to unpack, you know, before I sit down. But it's like, you know. But yeah, he needs to retire.
0: Yeah, and we'll see what happens there, because that's another drama that's been dragging on for a month. And all of this is important because we need every vote for the Save America Act, and that's still being held up, Michelle.
1: Now, who is really holding that up, Jeff? Like,
0: I think
1: how many?
0: Moon,
1: like,
0: I think the Senate Majority Leader. Because he won't get rid of the filibuster. They need to get rid of the filibuster to pass it. And they won't do it. So until we get rid of the filibuster, we've got no shot. Because the parliamentarian said that we need 60 votes. She will not rule that it is a bill that can pass with a bare majority of 51. She says it needs, you know, to clear the filibuster, which is 60. So the only way to be able to do that is to, you know, get rid of the filibuster, which has been talked about for years, and the president advocating it. But a lot of the old-line senators don't want to do it. So here we are.
1: So, because there are some, so there are some Republican senators, though, that you think that are not going to vote for the Save America Act.
0: One of them is Susan Collins, probably Lisa Murkowski, maybe Mitch McConnell. So there are a few of them. Yeah, I mean, it would pass with maybe 50 votes, and you might have J.D. Vance casting the deciding vote.
1: Yeah.
0: But we're not going to get 60, and until we get rid of the filibuster, it's got no shot. So that's the dilemma. And elections are coming ever closer. Now, the word is, and we got a minute till the break, but maybe you can comment a little, but the word is that the president's going to be making an announcement on Thursday, and it's going to be a speech to the nation, and some are saying it's going to be about the 2020 election, the stolen 2020 election.
1: Interesting.
0: Now, we've been wondering when some kind of announcement or executive order or something would be coming from the White House, because the midterms are getting here quickly. This could lay the groundwork for some sort of emergency executive order to protect elections.
1: We need something, Jeff, because you know they're going to be cheating hard.
0: Right.
1: They're going to be cheating to defeating.
0: I was just talking to a guest about a race in Oregon where a Republican is doing well, and then I'm thinking, well, they have all mail-in ballots. I don't see the Republican winning. When you have mail-in ballots, I mean, I just don't see it. Look at Spencer Pratt.
1: Yeah, I know. That was horrible.
0: Yeah. So, all right, hang on. We'll come back. Lots more to get to. 504-556-9696 to join us. Jeff Currier here. Michelle Hurst is with us. Open line on the airwaves. We'll be right back.
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0: And we're back. Michelle Hirsch, this is with us, and let's get some calls in, Michelle, get some input from our contributors. And let's go to Bridge City first and say hello to Fred. What's happening, Fred? Good morning.
1: Hey, good morning, Fred.
2: Good morning, folks. I got two quick issues. Our water bill went up again. I think I've called you two or three times within the last 12 months. My water usage has remained the same for 3 years, but my water bill has doubled in that time. I called my councilman at large, and I asked her if she could provide me with a schedule, because I understand that this new surcharge is going through for 21 years. So that went nowhere. They couldn't provide a schedule. I mean, I don't understand that. The second thing is, have you ever heard
0: of... Can I ask real quick, Fred? So on that bill, the water bill that I get in Jefferson is every 2 months, right? Is that what you pay every 2 months? And on there is a lot of other fees for, like, garbage and other services, so, and taxes and fees. So is it the water that has gone up, or the garbage, or the fees, or what's going up?
2: It's usually they usually put it on the sewage part.
0: Sewage? Okay.
1: Who do you have? Who do you have, Fred?
2: Who do I have is what?
1: Your water.
2: Oh, well, I don't know. It's the Jefferson Parish Department of Water.
0: Yeah.
1: Okay. Because I have Magnolia Water. Okay, because I have Magnolia Water. It's not Parish Water. They're not even from here.
2: There's only one entity.
1: I only have one entity, too.
2: What I can't understand, they have no physical location. They do have an office in Elmwood, but it's like you can't go inside. It's like a bank vault door, and there's a slot conveniently where you can put your payment.
0: Right. Mm-hmm. I mean, there's no customer service is what you're saying.
2: No, unless you want to wait for like 100 people ahead of you.
0: Right.
1: Well, that's way so you don't have nobody to complain to.
2: Well, what about a council person? I mean,
0: Fred,
1: welcome to the club of complaining about your water. Come join me in St. Tammany Parish.
0: Yeah.
1: Trust me, ours is worse than you, sweetheart.
2: Yeah, I know you have a different one. I've lived in Slidell. The second thing is, have you ever heard of the Louisiana ATC?
1: The what?
2: Louisiana ATC.
1: I have.
0: What is that, Fred? I've heard of ABC. I've heard of AG. What is ATC?
2: Well, I found out this yesterday. I work part-time as a cashier at a convenience store. And yesterday my boss asked, where's your ATC license? I said, what is that? He goes, if you sell alcohol in the state of Louisiana at a retail level or any other level, you have to have a permit from the Louisiana Alcohol Tobacco Control.
1: Yeah, you do, but that's not what it's called, though. I don't think that's what it's called. And you can get one of those, I think, for like $25 or something like that from the state.
2: Like $30 now.
1: Yeah.
2: And,
1: okay.
2: You know, I said I've never heard of this. I said I know you have to have a permit. The store has a permit.
1: Yeah.
2: But
1: I don't think you can as an individual. I don't think you have to, but
2: website, it says any retailer in the state of Louisiana has to have one. And apparently they had a control officer that came by the store, and he asked for one.
1: I don't remember when I was a cashier, I didn't need to have one. I think you need to have one if you're like a bartender or something like that. But if you are selling it under an entity like that as a corporation, I don't think you need to have one as a cashier. That's something,
2: well,
1: that must be something new.
2: Well, I was under the same impression until I went to the website and it says differently.
1: Okay, that must be something new then.
0: So what happened, Fred? One of your customers pointed that out to you?
2: No, my manager pointed it out to me. And then
1: he should have said that when you were hired.
2: I was hired almost a year ago. I was never told that until yesterday. And
0: okay.
2: he showed me their officer visiting the store.
0: Okay.
1: No, yeah, he just didn't want to get busted. He should have told you that when you were hired. He should have asked for that, that was a requirement.
0: So,
1: he didn't want to get busted.
0: What are you going to do, Fred?
2: Well, I'm going to have to get it or I'm going to lose my job. But can you imagine how many retailers in the state of Louisiana sell alcohol? Multiply that by $30 per person.
1: Yeah.
2: It's an outrage.
0: And this is, let me ask you this. This is every person that works in that store has to have one of these?
2: Correct.
0: Wow. That's a lot of money. Yeah.
2: So if you go to Walmart.
1: Well, anybody that sells the alcohol, though, Jeff, like somebody that's in the produce section that doesn't work on the register doesn't have to have one.
0: Yeah.
1: You know,
0: but I mean, there are a lot of cashiers. I mean, that's a lot of employees. That's a lot of money coming in.
2: Yeah, that's a lot of people. Most people have the same reaction as you did, Michelle. Wait, now, what is this thing? I know bartenders have to have it.
1: Right,
2: but
1: you should be you should be under the umbrella of the company. Yeah, that's a sneaky little way of doing that with Louisiana. Mm-hmm.
0: That's just to bring in more money. That's just to more money for state government. So
1: yeah,
2: you know, the test takes like 5 hours. I mean, it's ridiculous.
1: Does it? I don't remember it being that long.
0: Wow.
1: I got mine real quick. Yeah.
2: Well, that's what I was told by my fellow employees.
0: So when are you gonna do this?
2: I guess I'm going to do it this evening.
0: Good luck. Good luck.
2: Good luck.
1: Yeah.
2: Let us know how it that out, you know. $30 times, I don't know, a million cashiers.
0: I know.
1: Yeah.
0: I know. It's a scam. Yeah. All right. Well, Fred, good to hear from you. Good luck with that. Keep us posted. That's a local government question and a state government question. So the local government is giving him no service. The state government is putting their hand in his pocket.
1: Yeah.
0: So that's typical,
1: Louisiana,
0: I guess.
1: For you. Yeah.
0: Mm-hmm. You know, when I was talking to this guest in the last hour about, you know, blue states and red states and how the blue states are hemorrhaging jobs and the red states are growing. And I'm like, well, that doesn't really apply to Louisiana because we're sort of a hybrid. You know, we're a red state with blue state methods. You know, we're a red
1: you, we're
0: state
1: purple.
0: With blue state, corruption. So, yeah, we don't seem to be doing what these other red states are doing, Michelle.
1: I don't know what we're doing, Jeff. We're backwards. We're like a swirl cone, like vanilla and chocolate swirl.
0: Well, I can tell you what the governor's doing, and this is an interview I did earlier this morning. He is promoting something called data centers. I mean, that is their economic development, data centers. And there is a massive facility coming to Richland, Paris. The proponents say, you know, this is great, jobs. The opponents saying, hold on, you know, bad for the environment, bad for health. It's not going to be long-term jobs. These things are going to be obsolete eventually. So... But that's basically what he's putting, everything on, these data centers and also carbon capture. I mean, those are the two planks of his economic development platform right there.
1: So once it's built, so it's going to bring, you know, jobs and everything. But once it's built, how many jobs are there?
0: Well, I've heard estimates of anywhere from 100 to 1,000. I don't know. But we know how technology works. We know that there's not going to be the need for this massive monstrosity down the road.
1: No.
0: I don't know. I mean, they're putting all their eggs in that basket, it seems.
1: Yeah, I mean, it's just, I mean, yeah, I mean, it's bringing in great construction jobs. It's bringing in, you know, that part of it and engineering jobs and stuff like that. Because, I mean, I've heard, you know, one or two people that I know personally that are like, oh, man, I can't wait. You know, you do these data centers, bring me a great, you know, contract job. Or I'm making bank. You know, and I'm like, well, that's awesome. Woohoo for you. That's great. But then once it's done, well, that's it. Because, I mean, it's going to be virtually, you know, kind of working on its own. You know, it's like,
0: right.
1: It's going to be going beep, beep, pop, pop, boop, boop, boop, you know, all on its own.
0: Right.
1: You
0: and
1: know,
0: the people
1: you
0: that
1: you
0: live
1: need
0: here,
1: somebody pressing the little boop, boop, pop button, you know, whatever it is, but then that's it. You know?
0: The people that live near it are going to have to deal with the environmental damage.
1: Right.
0: They're going to have to deal with the brown water. They're going to have to deal with the humming. They're going to have to deal with the higher utility rates. They're going to deal with the fact that all this farmland and forests have been cut down for these things. And I don't know. I mean, I'm not really on board. I know most Republicans are, but, you know, I wasn't on board with carbon capture either. So I just...
1: Yeah.
0: That just seems to be our economic development plan, those two things, and I'm just questioning both. And then, of course, you got Jeff Landry, and you got to question everything he does, right?
1: Yeah. I made a comment on, you know, Danny McCormick's Facebook page, because he was all, you know, like, I'm so proud of voting for this, you know, executive order to give raises to teachers and blah, blah, blah, blah, blah, blah, blah. And I just kind of like, just, you know, and look, I am a huge supporter of Danny McCormick, like, you know, because he's one of our better, you know, strong conservatives for Louisiana. And I was just floored that he said that. And I just, you know, I just kind of went off on my little tangent about the whole, you know, executive order. And it's like, I think it's like, well, I don't know, it's probably close to like 400 likes at this point. And everybody's just like, oh, I'm so glad you're saying something. And I was really surprised because, like, I had wrote it and I had gotten a few likes. And then, like, within, like, I don't know, an hour, it had gotten up to, like, 300. I was like, whoa, I didn't think I said something that great. You know, I'm like.
0: So you came out against the executive order?
1: Oh, yeah. Well, I wrote a resolution for our parish against the executive order. And I had been even on the news and interviewed. I've gotten like 3 articles written already coming out against it. Wrote a resolution. Our board unanimously voted, you know, against it, you know, and everything. And I've plastered it in comments and all kinds of places coming out against that executive order. And I'm just very surprised at how many representatives are so proud of themselves for voting for it.
0: But here's the deal with these representatives. They do whatever the governor tells them to do.
1: Because they're scared of them, Jeff.
0: There are very few of them that will stand up to him on anything. He controls them.
1: Yeah, he does. He really, really does. And I guess it's that, you know, like, I guess some senators or whatever are scared to stand up to President Trump. And I guess I could see that. But then it comes to the time of, hey, if you're doing something wrong, you have to say something. You know,
0: right.
1: No matter if you're going to get reamed or not by, you know, your boss, you know,
0: right.
1: Or whoever it is. And if they were to all stand up and say, hey, Governor Landry, you know, you're doing something wrong here. We need to go, you know, back to the drawing board. You know, he can't defund the entire state because that's what they're afraid of. They're like, oh, well, he's going to defund our district. Oh, he's going to defund our parish. Oh, he's going to do this. Well, then I guess let it happen. We'll find another way to fund something or call him out on it, you know, or again, if you have, you know, an entire area, then he can't defund the entire state because we already are a poo-poo state right now.
0: If they're just going to rubber stamp him, then what do we need him for? I mean, that they're not representing their constituents. They need to be independent. They need to look at every issue based on its merits. And on occasion, they'll be for him, and on occasion, they're going to have to be opposed to him. But they got to put their constituents over the governor. So,
1: and so many constituents said no to this. So many.
0: Right.
1: So many.
0: Right. But it, you know, it went through, and now I guess the different parishes are going to have to deal with it, right?
1: Yeah. I mean, we're not hurting as bad as some of them, but, I mean, you've got them, they're doing hiring freezes. I mean, I think one district is actually closing a couple of schools. It's not going to be good. And look,
0: so
1: I welcome an audit.
0: That'll throw teachers out of work, right? I mean, teachers will lose jobs because of that, correct?
1: Some will, yeah. I mean, some will. And you know, like I was saying, I welcome an audit because he was like, you know, tighten your belts and stuff like that. You know, look, come audit. Audit every district. But if you do that, audit every Louisiana department too.
0: Right. Yeah, I think everybody could use an audit, right?
1: Yeah, what happened to the lottery money that was supposed to go straight to education?
0: Well, what happened to all the gambling that was going to take care of all of our problems? I mean, you know, we've had
1: because you know that gambling money's coming in.
0: Right.
1: Lottery money's coming in. What happened to the lottery money that was supposed to go straight to education?
0: I mean, if gambling were the answer, I mean, we'd have no problems here because we have every form of gambling in Louisiana.
1: That you can think of.
0: Yeah. it hadn't worked out that way. All right. Hang on. We'll come back with more. Michelle Hurst is with us. Jeff Carrere here, 504-556-9696 to check in. Let's get a news update. We'll be right back.
3: Louisiana Radio Network, I'm John Burns. A St. Tammany Parish youth pastor is in jail on decades-old crimes, Joe Gallinaro reports.
4: 72-year-old David Mercer was arrested Friday afternoon at a property owned by First Baptist Church of Folsom, where he was employed as a youth pastor. Bossier Parish Sheriff Sergeant Matthew Bertrand says Mercer is accused of molesting at least four children, with the alleged crimes dating back more than 35 years ago.
5: From the time frame of 1989 to 1995, when this gentleman was employed by the Cypress Baptist Church in Benton.
4: Mercer was transported to the Bossier Parish Maximum Security Facility, where he's being held on $2.5 million bond. I'm Joe Gallinaro.
3: The search for the remains of 15-year-old Jadarius Manyweather is underway at the Baton Rouge North landfill. Police here say 51-year-old Maurice Palms beat Manyweather to death and dumped his body in a trash can. Manyweather's grandmother, Joanna Brooks.
6: We need closure. When you don't sleep at night, we don't get no rest. I know if I don't, I know his mom don't.
3: LRN.

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1: It's Jeff Cruer. 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

0: Michelle Hurst is with us. Jeff Carrera here. Michelle, let's keep it rolling, and let's go to the Show Me State,
1: all
0: the
1: right.
0: Great state of Missouri, and bring on our good friend, Gary. What's happening, Gary? Welcome. Good morning.
2: Good morning.
1: Hey, good morning.
2: Good morning.
0: Good morning.
2: Speak on Lindsey Graham. You know, they say that he did an amazing job, and I just wonder who's going to fill his shoes, like the old country song, because he was one of the president's closest allies, I believe. Hello?
0: Yeah, Gary, speak up a little bit, my friend. I just had a hard time
1: can't.
0: Hearing that. Yeah, we're having a hard time hearing it. Can you speak up a little? Or, Patty, if you could boost him a little bit. Go ahead, Gary.
2: I was just wanted to speak on Lindsey Graham's passing.
0: Yeah, okay, good.
1: Oh, okay.
2: I believe he was one of President Trump's closest allies.
0: Yeah.
2: And I wonder who's going to fill in shoes. You know, the old country song. Who's going to fill his shoes?
0: I don't know. I don't know if anybody is going to have those same positions as Lindsey Graham and have that same relationship with President Trump. I don't know. I mean, he was sort of a unique guy in that he was so pro-military, pro-foreign intervention. He traveled to Ukraine regularly, Israel, and then played golf with President Trump. I mean, he didn't see the unique thing about Lindsey Graham is his job was his life. He didn't have a family. So when they had a congressional vacation, he wouldn't go back to his family. He would go on these foreign trips. So he would go to Ukraine, he'd go to Israel, he'd go all over. So he was very unique in that, you know, his job was sort of his life. And a lot of these other members, you know, have families and have other responsibilities, but Lindsey Graham didn't. So he had a lot of time to play golf with President Trump. And I just think, you know, that's sort of a unique person in his life that he had. So I don't know if anyone's going to replicate that.
2: I seen his sister give a little comment on it, and I was very impressed with her. I thought she did an exceptional job, you know. She's dealing with grief and losing her brother, but I thought she did a really good job.
0: I agree. And I think she's the best one to be the interim senator. She was Lindsey Graham's family. I mean, he adopted her, so she certainly will follow in his footsteps the best.
2: But,
0: so I agree. I think she's going to be good.
2: I was just wondering how the session goes.
0: How the what, Gary?
2: The succession goes.
0: Well, there'll be an election, so she'll be the interim senator until January. There'll be an election this November. The Republicans are going to have another primary in August. She select another Republican nominee since Lindsey Graham was their nominee. And that nominee will go up against the Democrat nominee in November. And then whoever wins that will take office in January. So Lindsey Graham's sister will be serving until January. I don't think she's going to run for the position when the primary happens in August.
2: Well, that clears it up for me because I didn't know if they would have to have a special election or something.
0: Yes, they will. And some of the people thinking about running include the Congressman Ralph Norman, Congresswoman Nancy Mace. So there are a few of them that are looking to run in that primary.
2: Well, I just hope whoever gets in there does a good job and protects his legacy.
0: Well, it'll be big shoes to fill because he was, as everyone's talked about, you know, a very unique guy. I didn't agree with all of his positions, but, you know, he loved his country. He certainly had a lot of patriotism and supported President Trump, and I appreciated that.
2: He's one of the old guard that people respected.
0: Right. Right. Well, actually, he's not that old. I mean, 71, I don't think is that old. But, you know, he's a spring chicken in the Senate. I mean, you know, Mitch McConnell's is up there. So, yeah, but, you know, sadly, he's now, we've now lost him. But
2: yeah, but they said his father died at 68 of heart disease. He'd probably run his family, maybe.
0: I don't think there was any foreign interference. I mean, I think it was hereditary. You're right. His father died in 69. He was 71. It sounds to me like he didn't take great care of himself, that he was, you know, he told someone he was going to wait till after he did an interview to go see the doctor. And sadly, that never happened. He never got there. So,
2: you know, I was speaking to my father, and he just dropped dead right in front of me.
0: Really?
2: And he was a healthy guy. He just had a heart attack, a massive heart attack.
0: I'm sorry, Gary. How old were you, and how old was he?
2: I was 21, I believe, and he was 58.
0: Oh, wow. I'm sorry about that. Well,
2: that's how life goes.
0: You never know. Especially with that kind of situation. All right, my friend. Thank you, Gary.
2: Have a good day.
0: Have a good day. 504-556-9696. Yeah, I mean, one thing about Lindsey Graham, I mean, the guy was always traveling somewhere. He was in some foreign country. I mean, I would always wonder, you know, why wasn't he in Charleston as opposed to, you know, Tel Aviv? But that's just, you know, where his interests were, and I don't think you're going to find somebody like that again, Michelle.
1: No, I mean, he was definitely dedicated to his job. I mean, I think that he was probably, you know, pro-war than pro-peace. You know, he was definitely a flip-flopper when it came to support of President Trump or things like that. Sometimes I was a fan, sometimes I wasn't.
0: Right.
1: You know, so right now, as far as his position, I could take it or leave it as far as, you know, him being, you know, there, because sometimes, you know, his vote was good and sometimes his vote was bad. So,
0: you know what I think his finest hour was?

0: His finest hour was when he was defending Brett Kavanaugh. And
1: yeah.
0: He made, I don't know if you saw that speech, they've been replaying it. He made an impassioned speech on behalf of Brett Kavanaugh. And
1: yeah.
0: He might
1: yeah.
0: have been the key in getting Kavanaugh confirmed. Lindsey
1: yeah.
0: Graham.
1: He did do a couple of things that were, you know, that I think really stood out. But then he also did a couple of things that I was like, shut up, Lindsey. You know, it's like.
0: Right. No, right, right. I mean, he was.
1: You know.
0: He was one of these senators who hated the J6 protesters. And he thought.
1: Yeah, exactly.
0: I mean, he said something to the effect they should be shot in the head or something crazy like that.
1: I was like, oh my God, you know.
0: So, you know, he certainly was a mixed bag.
1: Yeah.
0: All right.
1: So that's why I was kind of like, as far as him being there, I'm like, eh, I could take it or leave it, you know?
0: Yeah. But anyway, I know Zelensky and Netanyahu are feeling the loss because that was their advocate right there.
1: Yeah.
0: 504-556-9696. Let's keep it rolling and let's go back to the West Bank. The West Bank. Keith. See what's on Keith's mind this morning. What's happening, Keith?
1: Hey, good morning.
2: Good morning, Jeff. Good morning, Michelle.
0: Good morning.
2: Jeff, concerning Lindsey Graham's sister taking over, what's mm-hmm. the big rhubarb about her taking over, not having experience?
0: I don't know because most of these senators with experience in Michigan.
2: I'm
0: what's
2: sorry,
0: that?
2: Go ahead.
0: No, I was just going to say, most of these senators, the kind of experience they have, I don't want their experience. So I think it's great that she doesn't have quote-unquote experience.
2: Okay, because what I was getting at was Debbie Dingell didn't have experience when her husband died. So why did she get it?
0: That's a great point. You know who else didn't have experience? Lindy Boggs.
1: Mm-hmm.
0: Lindy Boggs didn't have experience. Mary, do you remember a guy named Sonny Bono?
2: Yeah.
0: He died in a skiing accident, and his wife took the position, Mary Bono. She didn't have experience. So.
2: Yeah, I believe he was a mayor. That's right. That's right.
0: Yeah, he died on the slopes of Vail or something at a skiing accident.
1: Mm-hmm. Mm-hmm.
0: So those are some examples that come to mind. And I think, you know, Lindsey Graham wasn't married, but he was extremely close to his sister. He raised her. He adopted her. And she was very supportive throughout his life. So, yeah, I think it's a great choice. But from what I understand, she's not interested in running for it in August. She just wants to be the interim senator.
2: Yeah.
1: Well, she might change her mind when she gets in there.
0: Yeah, right. She might.
2: Can I bring up a second point, Jeff, right quick?
0: Of course.
2: Concerning the World Cup. I saw an article. The previous prime minister of Spain made a comment similar to, like, he don't know why France... All these players, they're not even French nationals. They're not even French. They're not even from France. So now they're calling the previous prime minister of Spain a racist, that they don't, you know, he doesn't, France says they have no skin color. Did you see anything about that?
0: I did, and the current prime minister of Spain is condemning him. You know, the media is condemning him. So he was pointing out that the French players, most of them are maybe from different, maybe like Algeria, Cameroon, other places. I know the big star is, but what the French official said was that 23 of the 27 were born in France. So, you know, you have some from different parts of the world, Africa. I mean, so they're basically they're not very many white players on the French team is what I think the guy was getting at.
2: Yeah. Well, do these players have like a dual citizenship? You know,
0: I, can,

0: players, and some of them might not be from Switzerland. I don't know. I mean, I don't know the rules for how you can be on a team if you maybe weren't born there or don't live there. I'm not sure, but that is certainly worth looking into. Keith, we're up against it. Thank you, sir.
1: All right. Thank you, Jeff.
0: 20 seconds. Right. Any final comments?
2: No, I really don't. Just,
0: okay.
2: Yeah.
0: Well, we covered a lot. We covered a lot. Thank
2: know,
0: you, my dear. Appreciate you. Thank you, too, Miss Patty
2: Thank
0: in the
2: you.
0: Studio. Hey, we'll see y'all at 5 for the MAGA Hour, 6 for Ringside. Keep it right here on WGS Show. Have a great day, everyone, and we'll see you later.
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7: News this hour from Town Hall. I'm John Scott. President Trump set to welcome Iraq's new prime minister to the White House. The president has strongly backed Ali al-Zaidi, with the Republican president calling al-Zaidi's leadership a tremendous new chapter for U.S.-Iraq relations. Al-Zaidi's visit aims to strengthen economic ties and attract investment. The U.S. has attacked Iran, and Iran has retaliated across the Middle East.
8: The U.S. launched strikes on Iran early Tuesday, hours after President Donald Trump said Washington is reinstating a blockade on Iran in the Strait of Hormuz. Trump separately suggested the US will charge other ships for safe passage, upending hundreds of years of American policy supporting freedom of navigation across the globe. Iran responded with attacks targeting Bahrain, Jordan, and two tankers associated with the UAE travelling through the strait, killing one mariner and wounding around eight others. The attacks come as Iran and the US vie for control of the strait. I'm Charles de Ledesma.
1: Ukraine's Air Force says its air defenses have intercepted five ballistic missiles. They were launched by Russia in overnight attacks. It's the first time in nearly 2 weeks the Ukraine claims to have downed Russian ballistic missiles. An ICE agent fatally shot a motorist in Biddeford, Maine.
9: Maine Senator Angus King, an independent, says Homeland Security Secretary Mark Wade Mullen told him the agent opened fire in Biddeford after the man tried to use his vehicle as a weapon against agents who were pursuing him for deportation. Apparently, the ICE agents didn't have body-worn cameras. Two immigrant rights groups ID'd the victim as a 26-year-old Colombian with a family authorized to work in the U.S. who had a Social Security number and was on his way to work when he was shot. The FBI is investigating. I'm Julie Walker.
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1: Investigative journalist Nick Shirley has released a video claiming more than $190 million in Medicare fraud involving senior centers serving elderly Korean and Chinese residents in New York.
11: Shirley alleges fraud involving billing for thousands of phantom patients in adult daycare scams funded by taxpayer dollars. In the video, Shirley confronts employees who deny inflated membership numbers. Supporters of the investigation say the findings could point to broader problems in the system.
1: Fraudsters allegedly provided kickbacks for enrolling elderly in activities like ping pong and Tai Chi while pocketing funds. The Trump administration is cracking down on banks lending to people living in the U.S. illegally. Financial regulators plan to issue guidance reminding banks of their Know Your Customer requirements. News at townhall.com. Depending on who you talk to, there are literally scores of different theories and possible ideas and eventual outcomes when it comes to the future of artificial intelligence. At the same time, hundreds of economists and other experts are sounding the alarm.
12: Hundreds of economists are urging immediate action to address how artificial intelligence could transform the economy while putting many people out of work, saying AI could become radically more powerful over the next 10 years. The Stanford Lab says the letter has so far been signed by more than 200 economists and AI researchers, including 16 Nobel Prize winners. The letter compares the AI transformation to the Industrial Revolution, but on a much shorter timeline, and calls for leaders to create incentives and guardrails to ensure that AI complements humans and benefits society. I'm Lisa Dwyer.
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13: Well, the morning rains will be tapering off as it shifts to the east. Additional storm activity from the west will be approaching and could hold together to give us another round of activity coming up for the morning. And then by midday, a few thunderstorms could develop out ahead of what will probably be a drier afternoon again, with some lingering cloud cover and highs generally in the 80s today, falling back into the 70s tonight under partly cloudy to cloudy skies. Should be a much drier day tomorrow and getting back to a bit more heat, too. Just a slight chance of an isolated pop-up storm. Same for Thursday, Friday. Low 90s tomorrow, middle 90s Thursday, Friday afternoons. Ralph Sanji, WGSO.
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0: Radio Network. I'm John Burns. A new study shows that benefits of bariatric surgery go beyond just massive weight loss. Here's Andrew Greenstein.
1: The study by LSU's Pennington Biomedical Research Center evaluated 76 patients between the ages of 10 and 25 who underwent bariatric surgery between January 2020 and March of 2025.
2: The average person lost about 30% of their total body weight.
1: Lead researcher Dr. Philip Schauer says more than 90% of those who had diabetes had complete remission, and those who had high blood pressure and high cholesterol also showed tremendous improvement. Dr. Schauer says bariatric surgery has also been proven to be safe.
2: The complication rate was quite low, is about 5%.
1: I'm Andrew Greenstein.
0: Louisiana ranks among the 10 worst states to live in for 2026. That's according to a new CNBC report that gave our state a quality of life score of just 89 out of 290 points. The report cites reproductive rights, inclusiveness, and crime as some of Louisiana's biggest challenges. LRN.

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11: 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Matthew James, Tax Pro Hotline. If you'd like to be part of the program, your opportunity to be a voice. So it was just brought to my recollection by Lane, who made a good point. So here's the media not doing their homework and the devil's advocate as usual. They'd rather tell you about man-made global warming and how the earth is going to sink into the ground and Louisiana ain't going to be here and all these made-up lies. So here they are. Taking up for Marino against Jeff Landry, and Jeff Landry said we ain't going to be an ATM machine. So she smartly fires back. He come over here and we go look for that ATM machine. Say they think they got the upper hand. Well, I do all as goes we go. Well, I don't buy into that. And maybe a used to thing. That's not a now thing. But here's the funny thing about it. Remember I said they said they inherited it. Well, she was, didn't you tell me, Lane, she was head of the council? She was the president of the council, and she'd been the vice president of the council. How do you inherit a bad budget when you're sitting on the top of it, looking at it, and the president and vice president of the council leads the charge for the budget for the governor, for the mayor? So Marina all of a sudden, oh, I'm innocent, man. I inherited this. It sounded like Bel Edwards. Hey, look, I inherited it. She led the charge on it. By the way, just a little bit of throwing a little bit more information on this. Who was the person that sworn Miss Marino in for the mayor's position when she got sworn in last year, whenever she took office? I guess it was the first of the year. Kamala Harris. She got Kamala. Let me tell you something about swearing ins. If you sitting there and you just won the mayor's position, my opinion only, I bet you can choose the person to swear you in. I bet you she could have chose from millions of people to swear in. She chose Kamala Harris, the biggest joke besides Obama and Biden that ever walked on the earth. That's who she chose. I'm supposed to sit here and talk about inheriting something that she didn't inherit? When I bought a truck and paid a note, I didn't inherit the truck note. No, sir, I didn't inherit it at all. I signed on to it. You do too. You go sign a house note. You sign on to it. The only time where you can inherit is somebody died and say, hey, here's a house, it's all yours. That's an inheritance. But yet I'm sitting here go back and forth with the governor, and then we got the New Orleans indicting Liz Merle on trumped up bunches of bull. She's involved in that. They're all involved in it. So the other day, they were going to the bond commission to get another $120 million or whatever it was, and then they pulled it. Well, the reason they pulled it was the message was sent, we ain't gonna pass it. Trust me, folks. It's politics. If Marino and gang thought they could get that $120 million, how many of you people think if they knew they could get it, they would have pulled back? They would have went on straight through only to get ready to ask for another $100 million in about 6 months. They didn't pull it back because, well, we're changing our hearts. We don't need the money. No, I'm telling you, I know how big cities work. Show me the money. They don't care where the money comes from. If you have to go raid little old women's and old men's savings account and retirement, they'd take it all. They wouldn't care. Just keep sending me the money. The reason they pulled it is, they got word. You know? They got word. And then after this indictment of Liz Merle for no reason at all, they think they're going to just walk up there and say, hey, we New Orleans, give us $120 million. You used to could do that. I would say years ago, you probably could do that and nobody would say a word. But that's not what's going on right now. That's not what's going on. So, This is absolutely incredible to watch from a distance.
13: Governor Landry's right. We don't need to be an ATM machine. If it wasn't because of the governor and Liz, New Orleans would have even worse problems than with crime and other things that they're having to fight and go through. And yet, here's Mayor Marino. I forgot who it was. I had on said she's very smart. She might be. I know some very smart politicians. But I also know this. They're still political. They're still politicians. Okay, I'm smart deal. Look, folks, she's been tied up in New Orleans politics for 20 years. She has no business probably being mayor. She's tied up in it as deep as everybody else. And they're crying about their money problems. Who caused them? I didn't cause them. You call, anybody, any of y'all out there want to take credit for causing money problems out there for New Orleans? Marino, because she inherited a budget shortfall from her predecessor, LaToya the Destroyer, and the city needs authorization to borrow money and sell bonds for state bond commission populated by the governor's Republican legislative allies. Hey. On Thursday, Marino announced she was withdrawing the city's request after the state bond commission approved $110 million sale for New Orleans next week because she heard from Republican friends the commission would reject it. See? By the way, I didn't even read that. I just read that after I made the fact that she was not getting it is why she pulled it. Now they can go snooze everybody. Now they can go tell on each other. Well, I know this. You better give me that. I know that. That's what all is being worked behind the scenes. Where's, let me ask y'all a question. Where's my main squeeze, my main man, Cameron Half-Ass Henry, who went out there to first bond and got in the following, hey, we give it a term and we're going to give him some more of it. Then they turn around and indict Liz Merrill on trumped-up, ignorant charges. Where's old Cameron Henry? Nobody put a microphone in front of Half-Ass? How about a microphone in front of Cameron Henry? Hey, Henry, who you with? You with the state or you with New Orleans, who wants to take every penny they can possibly get with no plans of fixing anything? That somebody needs to grab Republican Senate President Cameron Henry. See where he's at on all this stuff. He sits on the bond commission, too. When they said... A Republican, what did it say? It said, we heard from Republican friends that the commission would reject it. I wonder if that was a, I guarantee, look, it's a guess, but I think it's an educated guess. I'm going to guess Cameron Henry called and said, hey, pull it back right now. We're going to have to wait on this. And yes, you can say, well, Moon, is a Liz Merrill thing playing in this? I don't know. I can't answer that question. Ain't nobody called and told me what was playing it. The governor's not wrong on challenging New Orleans. Marino wants to meet, want to meet. Why? Is that something to go, hey, you know, an election, I mean, it's a threat? What is that? What do you want to meet about? You know, the question is the courts going to throw out the Liz Merrill indictments, about 16 of them, which what the court should do. They should throw all that crap out, folks. This is BS. You know, here we are in a state that needs to move forward. And we still bogged down with the same people. And look, I'm not blaming New Orleans because, I mean, we got other problems. But you don't need an ATM machine for New Orleans or any place in the state. I'm telling you, you don't need that. That's the problem. It's always been a problem. And, you know, John Schroeder, former treasurer, I forget. I don't know how many years ago, but I think it was the year the governor's race, the one Jeff won. I was at with Gene Mills and them, had a big Christian deal with pastors and kind of, I think, to kick the session off. And John spoke before me. I really wasn't supposed to speak. I said a few words, but that don't matter. John got up there and John told him, he said, I know y'all in faith and family and staying with y'all. But he pointed to the state capitol. He said, see that state capitol? Money is what moves everything there. And that's what's moving this. It's all about money. We're going to continue to let our cities and states, especially our cities, overspend. We got big problems with the federal government and overspending causing massive problems with prices to skyrocket. And this is all they care about is more money. That's it. Only thing they care about is more money. They don't care about the debt, the deficit, none of that stuff. Just show me where the money's at. You had debt, doomsday clock nears midnight, why it matters. Big old article on that today. Anyway, let's take a break. 844-766-6607 is the number if you'd like to be part of the program. It is a Matthew James Tax Pro Hotline. Take a break. Be right back.

Of socialism is when we take money from the working people to give to the rich. No clue, because they hadn't been taught anything in the schools. Schools ought to be teaching that socialism, Marxism, and communism is wrong. Capitalism is the best way, and then explain why it's the best way, and explain the differences. That ought to be taught in every school, kindergarten through college. I'm just saying it should be taught everywhere. What happens to people in communist and socialist countries is they don't thrive. They don't. Why do you think the people in the World Cup are coming over here going, oh, my God, because of the media? We heard y'all were lousy pieces of crap. And they found out, man, there's some good people over here. I didn't say perfect people, good people. I just wish we could take these people who believe there's another way of doing it and go say, what way? Give us the country. We're going to ship you over there. And if you like it so much, stay. Just stay. See, folks, freedom was fought for by blood. And if we lose it, we're going to have to fight for blood. It's going to be blood. That'll get it back. You don't want to go through that. I don't either. But all these people that think it's a better way, tell them to explain how it's a better way. You notice as the government's spending more, the problems are creeping up even more. By the way, it's a disaster right now in New York on this control the rent thing that Mondani's doing. The DSA's rent control utopia is a housing market apocalypse. It's absolutely going to destroy them. That's what these people think is a good thing. Everybody thinks you go get all the billionaires and the millionaires and the multimillionaires and then run them and take all their money. Your life ain't going to be better. If you think the government's going to take it from them and say, hey, Moon, we want to make your life better, we're going to give you a new car, a new house. We're going to pay you utility bill and health care. What I bragged about earlier won't happen in another society. They just don't know, man, and this is what we're fighting against. They really believe the AOCs and the Bernie Sanders, these people are flat-out Looney Tunes nuts. You can't tell some people. So somebody trained them to believe what they believe, and I believe it came out of a lot of the universities. I do. A lot of universities being trained about this crazy crap. And it's amazing. Anyway, Laura Rodriguez joined us about what's going on in New Orleans. We will not be talking about Liz. I'm talking about with the government, Marino and all that stuff, the governor. And later in the program, John Kennedy, United States Senator. We got him join us, I think, at 10:30. So anyway, take a break. Be right back. You're listening to the Moon Griffon Show.

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2: News this hour from Town Hall. I'm John Scott. Another round of U.S. strikes and Iranian retaliation in the Persian Gulf have occurred.
3: U.S. forces carried out more strikes on Iran early Tuesday. At the White House, President Trump telling reporters,
4: "We're taking out all of their capability for anything having to do with the strait, with the Hormuz Strait."
3: U.S. Central Command says it targeted coastal defense systems, missile and drone sites, and maritime capabilities in a half a dozen areas of Iran.
4: "And we're controlling the straits. We're putting the blockade back."
3: But President Trump suggested the U.S. will charge those other ships for safe passage. Iran responded with attacks targeting Bahrain and two tankers associated with the United Arab Emirates. I'm Ben Thomas.
2: South Carolina Governor Henry McMaster tapping Darlene Graham Nordone as her late brother Lindsey Graham's temporary replacement in the Senate.
5: "I think this is what Lindsey would have wanted, and I plan to honor him in this way. Now to Lindsey, I miss you more than I can even put into words, but I'm going to do this. I got it."
2: Nordone will serve the remaining months of his term, which ends in January. Minority Leader John Thune, says she will be sworn in early this afternoon. President Trump set to welcome Iraq's new prime minister to the White House. Ali al-Zaidi, a businessman with no political background who became a consensus candidate to be Iraq's next prime minister after that country had a parliamentary deadlock. Al-Zaidi has focused on tackling corruption since taking office, arresting several officials. Al-Zaidi's visit aims to strengthen economic ties and attract investment. Discussions will also likely include pressure to disarm militias. More from townhall.com.
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2: Several New York Times reporters have been subpoenaed after Air Force One stories.
7: The Trump administration subpoenaed the Times reporters to testify before a federal grand jury after they published stories claiming the new Qatari-donated Air Force One lacks key security features like anti-missile capabilities, forcing Mr. Trump to use the old plane in Turkey. The president's supporters see the subpoenas as a necessary probe into possible leaks of sensitive information amid assassination threats against Mr. Trump, dismissing media outrage as overblown. Ken Lorman reporting.
2: Supreme Court Justices Elena Kagan and Amy Coney Barrett are set to appear before Congress. They're seeking millions of dollars to enhance security amid rising threats to the judiciary. Judges nationwide been facing increased violence and intimidation. News at townhall.com. Major League Baseball facing a potential work stoppage over management proposed salary cap. The current labor contract expires December 1st. A lockout is expected. The proposal aims to reduce payroll disparities. Players argue it will limit earnings and opportunities for young players. Washington is set to host a major racing event.
0: President Trump spoke about the upcoming Freedom 250 Grand Prix as Washington prepares to host the IndyCar race next month.
8: Unprecedented events will take place next month right here in our nation's capital on August 22nd and 23rd. It'll be an awesome display of American patriotism and raw horsepower and ingenuity. Cars racing more than 190 miles and even higher than that down Pennsylvania Avenue.
0: The event is part of the ongoing America 250 celebration and is expected to bring thousands of fans to the nation's capital. Willie Nelson, the White House.
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9: Well, the morning rains will be tapering off as it shifts to the east. Additional storm activity from the west will be approaching and could hold together to give us another round of activity coming up for the morning. And then by midday, a few thunderstorms could develop out ahead of what will probably be a drier afternoon again, with some lingering cloud cover and highs generally in the 80s today, falling back into the 70s tonight under partly cloudy to cloudy skies. Should be a much drier day tomorrow and getting back to a bit more heat, too. Just a slight chance of an isolated pop-up storm. Same for Thursday, Friday. Low 90s tomorrow, middle 90s. Thursday, Friday afternoons. Ralph Sanji, WGSO.
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0: 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Welcome back. It is the Moon Griffon Show, Matthew James Tax Pro Hotline. If you want to be part of the program, we're going to jump gears. We have our Senator, Mr. John Kennedy. Senator Kennedy, how are you doing this morning?
11: Moon, I'm well. How are you, my friend?
0: We're doing good. We're doing good. First of all, thanks for coming on a few minutes, but talk a little bit about the sudden death of Lindsey Graham. That was kind of shocked to everybody.
11: Well, Lindsey was a good friend. He was very, very smart, good politician, very pro defense, as am I. But he was a joy to be around. Lindsey also, he loved to be up in everything. I mean, when there was a fight or a major issue, Lindsey, he was sometimes wrong, but never in doubt. He would get up in the middle of it. And we're all going to miss him. I was shocked like everybody else. He was just a good, good man. Didn't always agree with him.
0: Well, that's all part of it.
11: I sure liked him. Yeah, it is all part of it.
0: Well, does it affect? Because I know the South Carolina governor has named his sister. That's fine. I don't know how all that works and don't really care. But you do have a senator to take his place, so you have the same number of votes. Am I correct by saying that?
11: That's correct. We had to get Lindsay's replacement done as quickly as possible. She will serve, and I haven't met her. I'm looking forward to it. I'll meet her this afternoon. She'll serve only until the end of the year. There will be a new Senate primary in the next few weeks in South Carolina, and they'll pick a permanent nominee for the Republican Party, and they'll score off against a Democrat, and we'll have a permanent senator at the beginning of the next Congress.
0: Just real quick on your take, you know, the left and some of the media people, they actually, what do you think about these people that enjoy making comments when somebody passes away? I've never understood that, John. I never will. Senator Kennedy will ever understand how somebody can gloat over somebody being killed.
11: Well, it was terrible. I mean, that's why I've said many times that social media has become a cesspool of snark. Mm. I put up a post of a picture of Lindsay and I, and the caption I put up was "America Weeps." And I don't know, I don't know how many thousands of responses, and most of them were too ugly to even talk about on the radio. Yeah. I mean, I don't spend a lot of time reading responses, but sometimes I'll stop and when I see a lot of them and look at a few, and I was appalled. And it's true on both sides. I remember when Charlie Kirk was killed.
0: Yeah.
11: The same thing happened then. But I Republicans do it too. And I don't get it. Mm-hmm. I mean, I don't get it.
0: Yeah, I'll never get that. So let's move gears, because I don't have you for a long time. Iran, I know the president thought it would be a quick deal. It's actually turned out to be a little longer. It looks like it calms down, cranks back up. Your general gist of where we are with Iran in the big picture.
11: Well, we've gone back to what we were doing. The ceasefire, the memorandum didn't work. I thought the president was wise to try it. I wouldn't have agreed to take the sanctions off of Iranian oil until we saw if we were going to make any progress. But he's put those sanctions back on. He's also implemented the blockade again, so there are no ships coming in or out to or fro for Iran. That's not just they can't sell their oil. That's all of their imports. That's going to hurt them badly. In the meantime, the Navy is working on a plan and has been implementing it quietly for a while to escort many of the ships, non-Iranian ships, through the Strait of Hormuz using a southern route that stays as far away from Iran as possible. That doesn't mean that we'll be able to get 100% of the ships through, but I think we can get traffic back up to 40 to 50%. Mm-hmm. You've seen a bump up in oil prices, which it was predictable. I don't like it, but it was predictable. But I think those prices will settle down. Every other country that produces oil, including the United States, have amped up their production. So that's going to help the world price of oil.
0: Yeah.
11: But we're doing what we had to do.
0: So you're not against this. You're not against it. I mean, we are. Okay. I just want to make sure.
11: No, I'm absolutely for it. And I think it can be done. We can further denigrate the public and private sector in Iran without sending in troops.
0: Yeah.
11: Look, if this country is, Iran is being held together, as I've said before, with duct tape and spit. Their inflation is through the roof. Their imports have been cut off. The only cash flow they have is the sale of oil, and that money goes to the military. We tried reasoning with him. It's like dealing with Son of Sam or Charles Manson.
0: Ain't no reason.
11: They're crazy.
0: Yeah, no reason.
11: No, they're crazy, and they don't care about their people, but they're crazy. They think they're on a mission from God, and if you don't embrace their religion, they want to kill you and hurt you the entire time you're dying.
0: Yep.
11: My biggest disappointment has been that we've gotten very little help, frankly, from the other Middle Eastern countries. Saudi Arabia, UAE, they're allies, but they have weapons. They have they have planes. They need to contribute to this effort. So does NATO. So do many of the countries in the East and Indo-Pacific that depend on oil from the Strait of Hormuz.
0: Yep. You think they would care more? Jump gears real quick. Is the SAVE Act dead? Is it totally dead?
11: No,
0: now?
11: I don't think so. I mean, it's clearly. I'm not going to predict it's going to pass because I'd be lying to you. The only way to do it, Moon, is through reconciliation. Speaker Mike Johnson is putting together a reconciliation bill now in the House.
0: I saw that.
11: I don't know if he can pass it. What I would do if I were he, and I'm not trying to tell Mike how to do his business, I'd put together a reconciliation bill that doesn't require Democratic votes, that would include the SAVE Act, would include some of the provisions that we've been trying to pass to combat fraud, and would include enough money to continue the conflict in Iran. And I'd pass the House and send it over to us in the Senate and let us work with the parliamentarian to get the SAVE Act cleared.
0: Yeah.
11: That's the only thing I know to do at this point because we're not going to get any Democratic support.
0: Do you think... with everything that's happening, and I didn't ask you about McConnell. I saw where it looks like he was coming back out, whatever he was going through. You really think, with all the factions and fractions that we have in Democrat, Republicans, we will pass a budget for October 1st?
11: No. We're going to have to do what's called a continuing resolution, which just extends the current budget.
0: But can you pass that?
11: Well, that's up to Chuck Schumer.
0: Yeah.
11: If he wants to shut down government at the end of September, he can.
0: Yeah.
11: And he's going to come under a lot of pressure from the Hamas wing of his party, which wants to create as much chaos as they can.
0: That's what they do best.
11: Before the midterm elections.
0: I don't know what
11: Senator Schumer's going to do.
0: Yeah.
11: But I know the ball's in his court.
0: I know that whatever they try to do is not going to be the right thing. If they think they can help their election chances, they definitely will shut it down.
11: This is all about politics and power. That's all this is about. It has nothing to do with the country. It has nothing to do with scaring people on Medicare or Medicaid after death. If they think it will give them a political advantage, they'll do it. If they don't, they won't. But if they do it, they will depend on the national press to cover for them and try to blame it on the Republicans. We've been trying for, I don't know, months to try to get them to talk about an appropriations bill, but they refused to do it.
0: They want it last second. They love chaos. And Rahm Emanuel said, never let a crisis go to waste. That is the Democrat Party. All right, Senator, I'll let you go. Thank you. God bless. Have a great day.
11: Thanks, Moon. Good to talk to you, my friend.
0: Yes, sir. All right, we got to take a break. More to come.
11: Bye-bye.

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1: Hi, y'all. Welcome back. It is The Moon Griffon Show. Great to have you with us. By the way, for people in Lafayette, Violent Race Against the Clock, Blood Drive. Joe's going to be over at the Piggly Wiggly and Scott until 1 o'clock. 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So that's today. That's in Acadiana, folks. Everybody won't participate in

0: these people that are, all these people that are saying this is good, they'll make it some kind of way work a little bit, okay? But ultimately, it's going to fail so hard, it's going to bring everybody down. Folks, you can't control any of this. The free market has to be the free market. We got people in this country, let's be blunt, they don't want to go to work. We got young people in this market, they don't want to go to work. They want something given to them. We got to stay free. We don't do anything else, we got to stay free. You can't stay free when the government says we're going to do it for you. Show me what country that the government is taking care of their people. That you're going to go over and say, wow, what a life we can live. Look at how many people in the World Cup that came over here and have already made the comments that, man, this ain't nothing like I was told America was about. And the Democrat Party, whether you like it or not, if you're involved in a party of filth and hate, these people are running the show. AOC, Bernie Sanders, as nutty as a fruitcake. Pocahontas, they nutty as a fruitcake. These people have no clue about what they're doing. Okay? You give up freedom, you're going to die to get it back. We got all these universities ought to be, every state ought to go through universities and see what they're teaching about government. See what they're teaching about government. And I guarantee you there'll be a lot of people get fired. Teaching them to be dependent is a stupidity.
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7: News this hour from Town Hall, I'm John Scott. Inflation cooled last month as the cost of gas, clothes, and used cars fell, providing some relief to consumers, though much of the progress could be reversed if the Iran war keeps worsening. Prices dropping 0.4% in June from May, the largest monthly drop in 4 years. Jordan's military says it intercepted 4 missiles that were launched by Iran. The attack came as Iran also targeted Bahrain on Tuesday morning, following a new round of American strikes targeting the Islamic Republic. South Carolina Governor Henry McMaster naming Darlene Graham Nordone as her late brother Lindsey Graham's temporary replacement in the Senate. Meanwhile, national politics reporter Meg Kennard reports Senate colleagues are feeling Lindsey Graham's death personally.
8: Even though there are deep partisan divides when it comes to the issues, members of the Senate have been known to be pretty tight with one another across the aisle. And many Democrats and Republicans since Graham's death have taken to social media and done a number of news interviews reflecting on their work with him. And even if they disagreed on something, appreciation for his passion for the issues that he worked on.
7: National politics reporter Meg Kennard. Well, these are tough times for some dairy farmers in Vermont.
9: That's because some dairy processors gave up on the state. A recent wave of dairy plant closures highlighting pressures like high cost and aging infrastructure. Vermont dairy farms face an $8.65 loss per 100 pounds of milk, while California and Texas farmers are seeing profits. Elected officials are seeking reforms to support the industry, but the future remains very uncertain. Jason Walker reporting.
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7: The deal to create a media juggernaut is being challenged in a major lawsuit.
11: 12 states challenged Paramount's takeover of Warner Brothers Discovery on Monday, filing a lawsuit that argues the $81 billion mega merger would, quote, extinguish competition in Hollywood and threaten jobs across the industry. The Office of California's Attorney General, who is leading that coalition, alleged the proposed merger would lead to higher prices, lower quality, and less content for film and television. Bob Agnew reporting.
7: A proposed legal settlement with the U.S. government would require the Keystone Pipeline Systems Canadian-based operator to pay a civil penalty of nearly $27 million over a major oil spill in Kansas in December 2022. Major League Baseball facing a potential work stoppage. That's over management's proposed salary cap. The current labor contract will expire on December 1st. News at townhall.com. China's June exports have surged 27% from a year earlier as an AI boom drives strong demand.
12: The customs agency says China's exports accelerated in June, jumping 27% from a year earlier, thanks partly to a boom in artificial intelligence. Wang Jun, vice minister of the customs unit, said at a news conference in Beijing, with the rapid growth of AI, our imports and exports of products in this field are robust. The increase in exports in June was much better than economists had expected. Exports rose 19.4% year-on-year in May. Imports in June surged too, analysts attributing the expansion in part due to the Iran war driving up import costs. I'm Charles Deledesma.
7: On Wall Street, stocks are mixed, the Dow dropping 20 points. The Nasdaq composite is ahead 200. More on these stories at townhall.com.
13: Well, the morning rains will be tapering off as it shifts to the east. Additional storm activity from the west will be approaching and could hold together to give us another round of activity coming up for the morning. And then by midday, a few thunderstorms could develop out ahead of what will probably be a drier afternoon again, with some lingering cloud cover and highs generally in the 80s today, falling back into the 70s tonight under partly cloudy to cloudy skies. Should be a much drier day tomorrow and getting back to a bit more heat, too. Just a slight chance of an isolated pop-up storm. Same for Thursday, Friday. Low 90s tomorrow, middle 90s. Thursday, Friday afternoons. Ralph Sanji, WGSO.
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0: 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Welcome back. It is the Moon Griffon Show. 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Hey, now that I got you, electric pickup demand collapses amid automakers pullback. I'm watching this, not maybe in every electric vehicle, but a lot of them. I'm guessing it's because the subsidies are gone. They price so high, people can't afford them, so they're just walking away from them. Give me your assessment of that.
7: Well, yeah, you know, there was the only reason that EVs were selling in the first place, other than, you know, oddballs that wanted to have them, thought they were cool, were because of the subsidies. And so President Trump and Congress killed the subsidies last year in the Big Beautiful Bill. And so, you know, no surprise, sales have fallen. But
0: Steve, if I knew you was going to throw a butt out there, I wouldn't ask the damn question.
7: I don't think that, the big three can make EVs, at an affordable enough price to really succeed in America. But you know who can? Communist China.
0: Always.
7: And they will. And,
0: why would you want to buy a go-kart if you don't want to go play golf?
7: Well, I don't want one.
0: I don't either.
7: And I don't think people should have, and I don't think we should be importing crap from China, because first off, it's hurting the U.S., it's helping China spy on us, killing American jobs, so all that stuff is bad. But that doesn't mean that there aren't people, I almost think that if President Xi asked Trump to allow sales of Chinese EVs, he might do it just because, he would try to figure out an angle. But the Chinese EVs would come into the United States and completely destroy the car market here. Just like they're trying to destroy AI, they're trying to destroy EVs. I even read yesterday in the newspaper, of all things, that Chinese are destroying the French foie gras, duck liver market. God. Because now they can grow produce foie gras in China cheaper and even better than the French. So this is the Chinese strategy, to undercut and destroy.
0: Yeah. Yeah, and by the way, that's what they've always done. I've always wondered why we teamed up with China on anything. It's a communist country. I mean, they treat their people like crap. They don't eat right. I mean, they just treat them like hell. And here we are being friends with people that would knife us as quick as just turn your back.
7: Yeah. Well, I mean, the Chinese are smart. They know who to buy off. And you can buy off people on Wall Street. You can buy off business people. They're, because they're mostly interested in money. And communist China can easily afford to buy off virtually any businessman. They have a tremendous amount of influence over Elon Musk, the world's richest man.
0: Yeah, the problem is...
7: Keep that in mind.
0: The problem is people... By the way, I say people, that include me, you, and everybody, but most people can be bought off so easy. Everybody's after more money to do stuff they can't only dream about. And so... those people. I ain't saying everybody, because that's not fair, but a lot of people you can find.
7: I like money just as much as the next person, no lie. But I'm not going to sell out my country to communist China.
0: I would.
7: I mean, the communist Chinese are bad people. Okay, they have slave labor. They're totalitarians. They kill you just as easily as they look at you. They're like Putin. They're just evil. And I won't do... I do have limits. I mean, I like money, but I do have limits.
0: By the way, I think they lie, too. If you kill somebody, will they lie? Or you slave labor, will you lie?
7: Yeah, no. Well, this is the thing. We snuggled up with communist China after all these decades. I mean, Ronald Reagan, he talked about this. He knew all communists do is lie. Everything's a lie. It's why you can't cut a deal with communists, because they're lying. In my experience, you can't cut a deal with an environmental group because they're communists and they're liars.
0: Yep.
7: They'll break whatever deal they make. They always do.
0: The only ones that ever challenged China, I think, is Reagan and Trump. I know Trump's first term, China. He was China. I mean, he was blasting China. I don't know about this time, but the first thing, China is blasting.
7: Yeah, but now China wants to sell. Trump is letting the AI industry sell chips to China. Terrible. He wants to have more Chinese students in universities because he wants the money. American universities want the money. Terrible. There are 1.5 million Chinese nationals in this country. Each one is a spy or an influence agent or maybe a saboteur. Trump's not doing anything about that. So, he's trying to be friends with Xi. These things are incompatible with America as a global superpower.
0: Yeah, I don't understand anybody. Like I said, the first term, that wouldn't like that. At least I didn't see it. I'm kind of laughing, though, because, you mentioned the EV, solar panels. I remember years ago, I've been in the area I'm in now for 12 years. This might have been 15 years ago they had solar panels, and it was a big deal with solar panels. It had deals and discounts from the state and federal. Boy, that thing went away. Every solar panel place went out of business.
7: Yeah.
0: Here. Just all of them went out of business. It was because of the free money and credits that you were getting from the federal and state government.
7: Well, I mean, there's still a lot of money available for solar and wind. There's still $500 billion.
0: Wow.
7: There's a new report out from MIT showing that, yeah, the Green New scam has taken away about half the money, but you're still going to get, you know, $500 billion worth of solar panels and wind turbines.
0: Yeah.
7: So it's not gone away. I mean, Trump has not yet fixed that problem.
0: I'm going to tell you right now, you say it's not going away, but with the $40 trillion debt and headed even worse, sooner or later, they ain't got no money to do all this stuff. And that,
7: maybe the W seems to care, Moon.
0: I've been fighting that for a while with the deficit. When I tell you nobody cares, but about three of us, that's it. and none of us can do anything about it.
7: Even Trump wants to increase the military budget to $1.5 trillion.
0: Yeah.
7: I mean, what are we going to police the whole world? It's not possible.
0: How are you going to get that? Where are you going to get the money from? Anyway, got to go, Steve. Thanks.
7: All right, man. Bye-bye.
0: All right, we'll take a break. More to come. Don't go nowhere, folks. All right. Superior Grill was all over the week.
8: Bossier Parish Sheriff Sergeant Matthew Bertrand says Mercer is accused of molesting at least four children, with the alleged crimes dating back more than 35 years ago.
9: From the time frame of 1989 to 1995, when this gentleman was employed by the Cypress Baptist Church in Benton.
8: Mercer was transported to the Bossier Parish Maximum Security Facility, where he's being held on $2.5 million bond. I'm Joe Gallinero.
10: Attorney General Liz Merle and her legal team are seeking indictment-related records from Orleans Parish District Attorney Jason Williams and Special Prosecutor Lori White. They're seeking documents, text messages, and emails in an effort to learn what led to the 16-count indictment against Merle, which is currently on hold. LRN.
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0: 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Welcome back. Moon Griffon Show. What a day. 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So that's it to Piggly Wiggly and Scott. Vitalit's Race Against the Clock Blood Drive going on right now. So y'all hear Joe on the air. It's better if you're in the Acadiana area. All right, let's jump gears. We're joined by Dan Kowalski, who was with our friends at the Heritage Foundation. Dan, how you doing? Dan, how you doing?
21: I'm doing well. How are you, sir?
0: I'm doing great. So, reconciliation time, or will we even have a budget this year? So, reconciliation 3.0, I think it's urgent, too, but tell people what this is and explain what's going on.
21: Well, reconciliation is a way that you can get a bill passed in the Senate with 51 Republican votes. The Democrats haven't been doing anything to help us out for the last couple of years. Mm-hmm. And so there are some things that we need to get done this year. We've got a need to take care of Iran war money, president's request for defense spending. President wants the SAVE Act. It's going to be hard to get all of the SAVE Act done through reconciliation because everything in reconciliation has to have a budget effect. Mm-hmm. So some of that may be problematic. And ag aid is needed at this time. And there's also a concern about the Democrats trying to shut down the government again this October before the midterm election. And so there's maybe some need to put money in there to keep the government operating past the end of this fiscal year.
0: It's amazing how people that are socialists, Marxists, and communists, whatever they choose to be, they love disruption of people's lives so they can get them to think a certain way. If you think I'm wrong, go ahead and comment on it.
21: No, I think they do love disruption. And you know, Chuck Schumer has absolutely no desire to cooperate because he thinks that's going to show that Republicans can't govern, mm-hmm. and he's going to become majority leader as a result. I don't think that's going to be the case, but that's the premise they're operating on, right?
0: Oh, no doubt about it. You know, one of the things, and Dan, I talk about it a lot on my program, is the debt and deficit and the things like this. And if you can't get things passed, you can't correct it. We have a massive, massive spending problem in Congress right now. It's massive. We got so many people tied to the massive spending. How do you correct this if you got one side who really doesn't care about making America great again, and you got Republicans, at least some of them, you got a lot of them that are trying to do right, but some of them, not much better. They just, they don't like Trump, so they say, we'll vote against this because Donald Trump's for it. So just, I want to get your thoughts on that, because you got to have both sides pulling together if you want America, but the left seems to be not in America we now. They want a new America, which I would like to know, what is that going to be like?
21: Well, the America that they want is going to be, you know, one where you don't have to earn your keep, where you get money just for existing, you know, guaranteed minimum income and things like that. That's the kind of world that they want, free health care for everyone. We're already kind of heading towards that path. The problem here is that because the Democrats are being so uncooperative, we have to use reconciliation to take care of some of the keep the lights on items, like I just mentioned, defense money, agriculture money, other intelligence spending and things like that. And so we can't use reconciliation to get after the problem of the debt. I mean, ultimately, we have a great opportunity here with Republicans in control of the House, the Senate, and the White House to be able to use a 51-vote bill in the Senate to actually go in and reform welfare some more, do some other spending cuts that you have available to you. And, you know, we're not taking advantage of that opportunity because the Democrats are causing us to, waste our golden bullet here, right?
0: Yep. Dan Kowalski, my special guest, talking about reconciliation. Dan, but let me back up a little bit. So the president came in flying high. Republicans and Democrats, I mean, Republicans took back the Senate, got the House. I'm going to ask you kind of, a different question, but why in the heck do we wait now? Why did we jump on some of this stuff last year, like in the first 6 months? I'm just asking, did we try? I know Mike Johnson, well, he's our speaker. He's been talking about reconciliation. He's been talking about the 13 bills, 12 bills that you got to go through. You take each one separate, move through the process, but he gets no help on the Democrat side. I think they've even passed some of those, and yet we're still stuck in the same place.
21: Yeah, we did use reconciliation well when Trump first came in, that first bill. That was the one that extended the Tax Cut and Jobs Act and did no tax on tips. Those were good, and no tax on Social Security and the Medicaid reforms and food stamp reforms. So we did some good things in that first reconciliation bill. Everybody pulled together, but now you have a situation where with a very narrow majority in both the House and the Senate, in the Senate in particular, there are just some issues that particular senators don't want to address. Mm-hmm. And so, you know, you're not going to be able to advance a reform bill without their vote. And so you're kind of stuck.
0: Yeah, yeah. That's what bothers me. Democrats stick together. I hate to use the term Marxist, socialist, communist. They stick together. You better not get out of line. On the Republican side, it seems like we almost got enough all the time, but we never got enough to get something over the top. The things that are really important, we got to negotiate. The big, beautiful bill, we negotiated for like stupid things like carbon capture sequestration. So to get the Republicans, some Republicans come over, they had to keep that in the bill, which was a bad bill. Which makes it that was a bad idea. But that's what we do.
21: Right.
0: We got to go buy our own guys to do something, and we got to give them something bad to get something done. Meanwhile, the Democrats, if they get in charge, they're going to impeach President Trump, absolutely, on the House side. If they're on the Senate side, they want to shove something down your throat, they're going to shove it. Obamacare was a great example. They shoved that down our throat. One of the worst things that's ever happened to the country. Our side goes, we got to negotiate. We like bipartisanship. Hell, bipartisanship is what gets us in a problem sometimes.
21: It is true, because we talk about bipartisanship, but the Democrats don't. They get their idea where they want to go, and they move forward, and they get in line or they get out, right?
0: Yep. Well, you ought to be an
21: Everybody's a king when there's only one extra vote, right?
0: Yeah, you know, it's amazing. If you lived in Louisiana, that's what the media always talks about, bipartisanship. Bipartisanship got us last in everything. Now we got Republican supermajority and everything, and then sometimes we give the Democrats the power. We give them committee chairs. We put them as co-committee chairs. We're going, what? Two-thirds in the House and Senate, we give away committee chairs here. I know you don't believe that, but I can tell you, we pulling our hair out over here with this craziness.
21: Doesn't make a lot of sense to me, but okay. I'm not there. I don't understand. Well, I don't understand the politics for you there.
0: Yeah, well, but you know, the bipartisanship, like you said, it's amazing when the Democrats are out, it's always let's work a deal. But the margins in the House are so slim. The Senate, you got some help. The problem in the Senate is you got four or five of them hate Donald Trump. So guess what? You got the same problem.
21: Yep.
0: I'm not saying Trump's perfect, and all Trump's policies, I don't necessarily always agree. I do like the president a lot on a lot of things he does, and I'm with him. But these Republicans will never seem to get it, Dan, and that's the problem with the whole process. We got a spending problem in this country. Reconciliation is trying to change some of that, but can it? Will it happen? Do you think we will have a budget for October 1st? I don't.
21: I know we won't. I think that's why we're going to waste reconciliation in order to provide ourselves some breathing room when we don't get a budget by October 1st.
0: Well, let me ask you a question. If we do this, do they do this while they're in Congress now? Because we got election year. You don't have a lot of days in Congress right now that you're going to pass stuff just because we have an election coming up.
21: I do think that what Speaker Johnson is talking about is a relatively small number of committees. So the fewer cooks in the kitchen, the quicker you can move.
0: Mm-hmm.
21: The Senate, you know, suddenly it seems that John Thune woke up and realized there's an election and that, you know, there's nothing we have to show to our conservative voters. And so he may be able to twist some arms there and get something done pretty quickly. So it does feel like people are waking up that, oh, we actually have to do something in the next, you know, 6 to 8 weeks.
0: But I always say this. We always blow a year, year and a half before we decide we got to do something. Let me take a break. Dan Kowalski, my special guest, he's with our friends at the Heritage Foundation, reconciliation, budget, all that stuff. When we get back, you're listening to the Moon Graffon Show.

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1: Hi, y'all. Welcome back. It is the Moon Griffon Show. Hey, folks, it's lunchtime. Dino's Pizza and Prayer. Y'all say, come on, bring it on. We ready for y'all. Got a big catering, got a big group. Come on. You had lunch. You had sitting there going, hey, we need to have a lunch deal. And you need 10, 20, 30, 50, whatever. Call them. Let them fix you up. That's the great seafood that Prejean's like to have every day. Or you can go to my friends at Dino's Pizza. And, boy, they got different menus, different things. Yesterday, I ate a bald shrimp salad. Avocado, ball shrimp. Thing was deadly, man. They did such a good job, and you can have that every day. Dino's Pizza and Prejean's. Great food, great time fall, great happening. A lot of people out there. Make sure you check them out. My special guest.

0: Hey there, KPEL, it's Joe Cunningham. I'm out here at the Piggly Wiggly in Scott next to the Vitalant bus. I'm in the KPEL truck. We're at the end of the parking lot right next to Zeus. And joining me with Vitalant is Haley Bellon, who is getting people to come up and donate blood. This is a big drive every year. And Haley, it's not just about saving lives, although that's a huge part of it. But if folks are wanting to know if they can get a little something out of it, you guys are offering some incentives, right?
1: Yes, we are. And we are here at Piggly Wiggly in Scott once again until 1:30. We do have quite a few coupons. You can get a 1 pint of Bluebell ice cream today, a Topgolf coupon, $15 off gameplay, also a Cart Ranch coupon along with a t-shirt. And not only that, we do have a chance to win up to $30,000 of a brand new ride when you register to donate.
0: Absolutely. We want you guys to come out and join us. We'll be out here again till 1:30. 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
2: The Middle East is coming together. I'm Lisa Brady, Fox News. That assessment from President Trump a short time ago as he meets with Iraq's new prime minister in the Oval Office.
3: This man is going to be a great leader in the Middle East, beyond Iraq. His influence is going to spread all throughout the Middle East.
2: 41-year-old Ali al-Zayedi took office in May as Iraq's youngest ever prime minister. Today's meeting comes just hours before a U.S. blockade of Iranian ports resumes. But President Trump changed his mind about charging a cargo fee for securing the Strait of Hormuz after calls from Gulf allies.
3: And they said, we'd love to do it a different way. We'd love to invest in the United States with billions and billions of dollars.
2: Reverting back to his position that no one should be able to charge a fee for passage.
3: But we were doing it as a reimbursement. The Gulf states are going to invest a tremendous amount of money into the United States, and that was very satisfactory to me. I think it's actually much better.
2: The president also saying he does not regret lifting the blockade, telling reporters he gave Iran a chance to make a deal, but now fighting has resumed with 3 straight nights of U.S. strikes and Iran counterattacks on Gulf neighbors. President Trump also confirming a Thursday night address to the nation will focus at least in part on election integrity.
3: Really big news. It's really, really big news. And our country has to shape up.
2: He's not confirming reports about the specifics and says other topics will be included. A new frontier and a federal crackdown on fraud, turning attention to trade.
4: For too long, bad actors seeking to exploit

0: 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Those days are over.
1: Assistant Attorney General Colin McDonald just announcing a Chicago case pushing total civil and criminal recoveries to more than $1 billion. 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
6: Good afternoon, KPEL. Joe Cunningham here. 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I'm here for the next hour or so, so come by, hang out. Would love to see y'all. I just donated blood.
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0: You know, Patty, I would give anything to go back to the first time I heard that song.
1: Oh, yeah? Why?
0: Because I was young. So apparently, without me trying to guess Nicole Dornack's age, we must be very close in age based upon her musical selection.
1: I think so.
0: I'm not going to out her and say how old she is.
1: She says it all the time. She's 55.
0: Okay, well,
1: I think she's turning 56 this year.
0: Anyway, we're very, very close in age, and Don Clement and Patty Burnerman sitting in for Nicole Dornack at Nick at Noon. So if you're adjusting your radio and saying he does not sound like Nicole, it's because it's not.
1: It's not.
0: It's definitely not.
1: Nicole's in North Georgia somewhere on vacation in the woods.
0: Somewhere that Don would not be.
1: Yeah.
0: I'm just telling you.
1: Me either.
0: My day of camping is room service at the Ritz. Mm-hmm.
1: She's in a cabin in the woods somewhere. She said it's beautiful. She's enjoying it.
0: As long as she likes it.
1: Peaches yesterday.
0: Hope they don't have those parasites.
1: Yeah, I hope not.
0: Can't wash it off.
1: I know.
0: You can't kill it. You saw that?
1: Mm-hmm.
0: So here's the thing. All of a sudden, we have this surgence of cases, and I don't know how many thousands. Have you ever gone to the doctor for that in your life?
1: No.
0: No. If I went to a doctor every time I had a GI problem,
1: yeah.
0: If I had that problem and my stomach hurt, I mean, he'd say, can you please, like, stop coming here?
1: Yeah, really.
0: I mean, but what?
1: Go to CVS and get
0: something. Get,
1: you know.
0: Pay a Pectate or something. I don't know. But if you know, you can give us a call at 504-556-9696. Unlike Nicole, you can call here, tell me what you're trying to do, what you're thinking about doing, and I can tell you why you are wrong. It's one of the things I enjoy most.
1: I know.
0: I do love it.
1: Mm-hmm.
0: So I got to thinking this weekend, because I didn't see it at a restaurant this weekend, but I saw it last weekend. And I'm looking at the bill, which I seldom do, and I'm really bad about that. I usually just go to the bottom.
1: Yeah.
0: And I need to really start looking at what's on my bill.
1: You do.
0: Not because somebody's trying to rip me off, but somebody could have made a mistake.
1: Right.
0: You know? But anyway, I noticed a 3% wellness charge.
1: Yeah, I've noticed that on some bills.
0: So what I do is I just take it out of their tip. Sorry.
1: Yeah.
0: I'm over this, okay? I've got a 3% wellness charge. I've got a 3.5% credit card fee charge. I've got a hospitality charge. I've got a tourism charge, okay?
1: Yeah.
0: I'm sick of this. If you run a business, I run a business. I have a team of 5 people that work for me.
1: Mm-hmm.
0: I pay those 5 people.
1: Yeah.
0: I pay my customer service people. And I factor that into my cost of goods and services.
1: Exactly.
0: Okay? But just because they decide that they want to itemize it and break it out because they don't want to, Don's opinion only, pay income tax on that,
1: mm-hmm.
0: which is why they probably did, that is not my problem. That's your problem.
1: I agree.
0: And I'm sick of it.
1: I heard somewhere yesterday that there's a bill passed in Louisiana, I think. I'm going to have to look this up. That they cannot charge you that credit card charge if you use a debit card. Because the debit card is the same as cash.
0: I'm in the business and don't know that to be true because I'm
1: going to look it up.
0: Well, transactionally, the credit card, the person who's running the credit card has to charge a fee for moving the money from place to place.
1: Mm-hmm.
0: It's a transactional fee. I don't know. That's very, very interesting. But yeah, I'm just getting tired of it. And I mean, just roll it into my price. I don't care anymore. And, you know, I hate to tell people, when you look around and there's nobody in your restaurant, and look, I feel for these restaurants in New Orleans. We've said it on this show. I've said it on our show. But, you know, you got to do something.
1: Well, it's true.
0: Start serving less food. Cut back on the price like that. I don't need to take food home.
1: Or add 3% to the price of the menu.
0: Yes.
1: Item. Nobody will care. But yeah, as of August the 1st, Louisiana will ban all surcharges on debit card transactions, making it illegal for retail businesses to charge extra fees for using a debit card.
0: So just to let everyone else out there know, my day job, if you don't know, I've been in the credit industry for over 30 years. Never, ever. My wife is saying, I can't believe he's going to tell this story again. Never, ever use a debit card where it ever leaves your eyeballs.
1: Mm-hmm.
0: Okay? There was a restaurant in Baton Rouge who shall remain nameless, who years ago, then a military family come in town. They were closing on a house. 2 days later, he used a debit card. There were a ring of LSU college co-eds there who bought readers on eBay. When they took the debit card from that gentleman's family and they walked to the register to ring him up, they swiped their card, his card, on their reader. And they did this to everyone in the restaurant. Then every night they go home and they would download it into a program, and every account that they sold to God knows who, God knows where, they got paid $5 for. Well, he had all of his earnest money in a money market account, over $20,000.
1: Whoa.
0: He had his credit, his checking account attached to his money market account. So he never overdrafted. So if there was ever an overdraft, they just automatically drafted. They bled his account dry. He couldn't close on his loan. The funds were gone. The bank said, well, we have to investigate because you could be in on this for all that we know.
1: Yeah.
0: We don't know who you are.
1: Mm-hmm.
0: And you do not have the same protection with a debit card, even though it says Visa, MasterCard, as you do with a credit card.
1: Mm-hmm.
0: It took them the full 6 months to get their money back to the day. They lost the house. They had to find somewhere else to live.
1: Mm-hmm.
0: All of this because they used a debit card where it left their eyeballs.
1: Mm-hmm.
0: Don uses a debit card for one thing and one thing only. That is to, on the rare occasion, take money out of an ATM. I wouldn't use it as at a gas station. They have readers installed.
1: Yeah.
0: But if I've got a credit card and that happens, I pick up the phone and I call, boom, taken care of immediately.
1: Mm-hmm.
0: It would have been rectified.
1: Yes.
0: And they would not have had access to my money to begin with. So Don is now getting off of his credit soapbox. We went for credit card surcharges. Don't use your debit card where it leaves your eyeballs. And no, this is not a financial show. Sorry, Nicole.
1: We're going to take a break, and then we'll be back. 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

0: We're back already. I feel like I didn't even leave.
1: You didn't.
0: I felt, well, that's because, is my microphone on this time? I know, BJ's looking like, is the mic on?
1: Yeah.
0: I don't know. Can you hear us, BJ? We don't know.
1: It's on.
0: So one of my other favorite topics, because you know we eat out a lot.
1: You do.
0: We eat out a lot. Our pet peeves.
1: I know. I haven't heard any pet peeves in a long time.
0: Well, the credit card thing and the wellness charge is definitely one of them.
1: Mm-hmm.
0: You know, the other pet peeve is when there's an idiot at the front door.
1: Oh, a hostess or something?
0: Why is it that the person who is literally one of the key players in your restaurant operation is typically the dumbest?
1: I don't know. I have noticed that myself.
0: Mm-hmm. You've noticed that?
1: Yes.
0: I mean, this is the person that typically decides where you sit.
1: Mm-hmm.
0: They typically decide who your server is, okay?
1: Mm-hmm.
0: So, anyway, it's just, that's one of my pet peeves, okay? Another one of my pet peeves is constantly being interrupted. When I'm having a conversation at dinner, and the interruption is, how is everything? Is everything okay? Next, when I can't find the server.
1: Oh, I hate when that happens.
0: We were seated at brunch at a very well-known, beautiful hotel that shall remain nameless this weekend, a table of eight. They had our reservation. They sat us down. The back waiter poured water. We were delivered menus. Our server came with a pot of coffee. So look at him, very ambitious. He's thinking mm-hmm. ahead. He brought the coffee. The only caveat to that was the cream on the table was bad, so the coffee had to be sent back because it curdled immediately.
1: Oh.
0: To which his reply, well, would you like milk? Because we've been having a problem with the cream. We don't have a problem with the cream. The cream is bad. That's the problem with the cream. Okay?
1: Yeah.
0: So he vanished, came back. I guess we're 10 minutes into this now. And we're ready to order mm-hmm. a Bloody Mary.
1: Yeah.
0: A mimosa. Almost 20 minutes passes. There is a manager whose station is directly behind me. He is witnessing all of this.
1: Mm-hmm.
0: Young kid witnessing all this. Finally, I turn around and get up, and I go over and say, excuse me, do you know where my server went to? Did he take a job at another restaurant, and did he leave? He looked at me. He said, why? I said, it's been 20 to 25 minutes, and no one has even bothered to take the drink order, to which he then took the drink order. He went, ordered the drinks, and returned the drinks. And I do have to say, they were a really good Bloody Mary.
1: Mm-hmm.
0: But I don't know. I just and then you would think that this server, who the manager then spoke to, would have had an air of expediency, like, oh,
1: right, oh man,
0: yeah. Let me step this up.
1: Yeah.
0: Let me.
1: Yeah, yeah,
0: no,
1: yeah.
0: Went throughout the entire meal. My wife orders a glass of wine. The minute the entree hits, it was delivered after she was finished eating. And rather than just say, I don't want it anymore, we just took it.
1: And those things are the things that they make the most money off of.
0: Yeah, well, we took it. And
1: you would think, you did, but a lot of people would say, well, you know, I'm through now, so I don't want it.
0: I didn't get it. And then there was a private party in another room. And, of course, it was a jazz brunch. And it was really okay because they were subtle. You know, sometimes.
1: Yeah.
0: Yeah. Like, I'll pay you just to leave.
1: I don't like the jazz brunch at Commander's.
0: Oh, the banjo?
1: They're too loud.
0: Too loud.
1: I don't
0: go to Commander's.
1: Particularly want them to come and stand at my table.
0: I don't think I've been to Commander's in 10 years. I miss nothing about Commander's.
1: Mm-hmm.
0: Before I lose my train of thought because I'm old, the only thing at Commander's is, how in the hell is it everyone's birthday and anniversary?
1: Yeah, really. Every time you go there.
0: I don't want to see a driver's license. I don't want to see a marriage certificate. Mm-hmm. Cannot be everybody's birthday.
1: Mm-hmm.
0: Anyway, the other thing was, it was a jazz brunch, and there was a back room with a party, And I guess there were four or five children, anywhere from the range of 3 to 9 at the oldest. Mm-hmm. Well, the trio that wanders, of course, through the restaurant, you know, they don't stay stationary.
1: No. Yeah, they walk around.
0: Rather than waiting for that trio to go into that back room again, because there were only like 3 tables in the front dining room where the trio was. Mm-hmm. And trust me, I could have cared less had they left, right? I don't care. Or rather than coming to the trio and saying, here's a 20, can you come into the private room? Mm-hmm. Okay. No, they didn't do that. Parents and children just got up and decided to dance around my table. Literally, mm-hmm. dance around my table. Finally, I heard someone in the party, I guess a mother or a grandmother, say, well, these nice people are trying to eat. It's like, this is costing me $700 at the very least, this meal, and I would like to eat it in peace. Mm-hmm. You know, go dance in your own private room.
1: Yeah, I mean, that's what you had the private room for.
0: I find that people don't know how to dine out. Do you find that?
1: I think you're right. I think people just, it's like they're at their house. Mm-hmm. And, you know, they just do whatever. And it's different when you're in, especially a fine dining place.
0: You know, we always took our children to restaurants, and my children always learned what to do and what not to do. And we're just losing that. We're losing etiquette. We're losing. What do they call it? Home training.
1: Yeah.
0: You know,
1: you're right.
0: We don't do that anymore. But if you don't tell your child as a young child, this is what's expected, and this is not. This is acceptable, and this is not acceptable. Mm-hmm. Mm-hmm. You know, and I see adults now, and you and I have talked about it before, that walk in a tennis skirt to eat dinner. This isn't Wendy's.
1: And I think those are the people I was going to mention, that you could pretty much tell by the way somebody's dressed how they're going to act in a fine dining place.
0: Absolutely.
1: If they don't have enough respect for the place, you don't have to. You know, you don't have to dress like a cocktail attire.
0: No, not at all.
1: I mean, jeans and a very nice shirt and, you know, nice shoes. That's all you need to do here, especially in New Orleans.
0: To me, it is, it's not only disrespectful to everyone else, it's disrespectful to yourself. You should have enough self-respect to want to do, but that's just not the way the world is anymore, I guess. Mm-mm. I don't know what to do about that. If you have any restaurant pet peeves or pet peeves about me, which I really don't care about, you can still call and tell me at 504-556-9696. Then there's when the plates are never picked up.
1: Oh, I hate that.
0: And they just sit there. Mm-hmm. And everybody's finished, and everybody's walking past
1: me. And they're obviously finished.
0: Well, you position your fork, your utensils.
1: Right, you put your fork on, and, you know, like, it's okay to take it.
0: Mm-hmm. And they just keep passing me up. Mm-hmm. You know, I've sometimes been tempted to go grab the bus cart and just start bussing my own table. I bet that would that'd start a few things.
1: I think I read somewhere that the waiters and waitresses do not want you to stack the dishes.
0: They do
1: is
0: not.
1: Is that true?
0: That is true, because it makes their life more difficult. They have a stacking mm-hmm. method, most mm-hmm. of them, you know, especially when you go to some place. We're going to Emeralds Thursday.
1: That's right. You got a birthday coming up.
0: Huh? It happened, but we're celebrating. Mm-hmm. And there are all kind of little dishes that don't stack well and that are specialty plates and specialty vessels for whatever it is they're preparing. And they know they don't want you fooling with that at all. So what about, Patty, when the server refills your iced tea without asking you? And you just made it. It's perfect.
1: Yeah.
0: And you're halfway through.
1: I usually, when they come
0: up. If you can.
1: Yeah, when they come up, you know, I'm like, no, I'm okay. You know.
0: I think Commanders and Houston's does it best. They bring you a whole new glass of tea.
1: Yeah.
0: And leave the other
1: idea.
0: Glass.
1: Yeah,
0: that way. Because you're diluting with your, you know, you got it just like you like it.
1: Yeah.
0: And they pick the thing up. Mm-hmm. It's like, why? Or how about when the server goes through a menu and they explain everything to you as if you've never eaten food before.
1: Yeah.
0: Like every little thing, you know?
1: Yeah, that bothers me. You know what else bothers me? When they tell you the special and they don't tell you how much it costs.
0: Absolutely.
1: You know, you shouldn't have to ask.
0: No. No, because most people think that special means it's less expensive. It does not.
1: And usually it's more expensive.
0: Yeah, special means it's something they don't typically have.
1: Right.
0: Not a deal.
1: Mm-mm.
0: Not a deal. You're right. That drives me crazy.
1: And they make you feel guilty for asking how much it costs.
0: Or how about when you eat an appetizer that requires a fork and knife?
1: And you don't have one.
0: And or you leave the fork and knife with the appetizer, and then they remove the dirty fork and knife and place
1: put it
0: back
1: on the table.
0: It's like, can you bring me some new silverware, please? Is that going to kill you?
1: Time for a break. We'll be back after this. Give us a call, 504-556-9696. Let us know what bothers you.
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4: Louisiana Radio Network, I'm Jeff Palermo. The FBI is leading the investigation into yesterday's fatal shooting of a federal officer in Alexandria. Authorities say gunfire erupted when a deputy U.S. Marshal attempted to serve an arrest warrant on a fugitive. The identity of the deceased officer has not been released. The suspect sustained injuries and was transported to a local hospital. A new study shows that the benefits of bariatric surgery go beyond just massive weight loss.
9: The study by LSU's Pennington Biomedical Research Center evaluated 76 patients between the ages of 10 and 25 who underwent bariatric surgery between January 2020 and March of 2025.
10: The average person lost about 30% of their total body weight.
9: Lead researcher Dr. Philip Schauer says more than 90% of those who had diabetes had complete remission, and those who had high blood pressure and high cholesterol also showed tremendous improvement. Dr. Schauer says bariatric surgery has also been proven to be safe.
10: The complication rate was quite low, is about 5%.
9: I'm Andrew Greenstein.
4: LRN.
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0: And welcome back to Nick at Noon. And no, this is definitely not Nicole Dornack. It's Don Clement and Patty Berneman sitting in for Nicole. And if I don't stop ranting soon, I'll probably never be invited to sit back in again.
1: I have a rant for you, another rant.
0: Love it.
1: When you have a reservation and you get to a restaurant, and 15, 20 minutes later, you're still waiting to be seated.
0: Yep.
1: That really, really aggravates me. We have left restaurants.
0: I don't blame you.
1: You know, 20 minutes, you know, you walk in, you have a reservation. They go, oh, yeah, I have your reservation right. I'll seat you in just a minute. 20 minutes later, you're still standing there?
0: Or when you look over and you know that's going to be your table and the people are on their third refill of coffee because they're just more important to you and don't give a damn about you.
1: Right.
0: Mm-hmm. And I've said on our show before, I totally disagree with Ruth Fertel of Ruth's Chris's Steakhouse, who believe that that was your table for the night. This is not a hotel. This is not a room. This is not your table for the night.
1: No.
0: Go to the bar.
1: That's
0: go to
1: right.
0: the lounge.
1: Yeah, yeah.
0: Go back to somebody's house. Mm-hmm. Go sit in your hotel lobby.
1: Yeah, I mean, you know, one of the restaurants way back when I used to have we used to have a coffee shop in the French Quarter, and we were right there in the middle of things, and a lot of the restaurants called those people campers.
0: Yeah.
1: Because they just come and spend the whole time.
0: So do you know, when you go to a much more metropolitan city, and I know that is so hard to believe that this city where we can't even drain water out of the streets is not considered metropolitan. But when you do go to a larger market city and you go to Open Table or Resy, it will tell you there's a time limit.
1: Yes, yes.
0: Some restaurants here I've seen.
1: Yeah.
0: It'll say 2 hours,
1: mm-hmm.
0: 1.5 hours. If you can't eat in 2 hours, I don't know what you do.
1: You're at the wrong restaurant.
0: Yeah. Now, yeah. Look, here's the caveat.
1: Wait. Yeah, Emeralds is different.
0: But they do two seatings.
1: Yeah.
0: That's it. Because they pace it. So they know how long it's going to take for you to eat or not eat. Okay. Mm-hmm. What about when I ask for a check, when I can finally, this is when you're consummating your deal, right?
1: Right.
0: Your waiter has worked. He served you hopefully well. He or she has brought you hopefully food that you enjoyed from the kitchen. You are now full. You're ready to go on to the next event, conclude your night, go home, you're tired, whatever. You want the bill and you can't find he or she.
1: Yes.
0: So guess what Don does? What started out as a 30% tip starts to go down and go down and go down and go down. What about when I ask for the check and I'm sitting alone with my wife? Will this be together?
1: Yeah.
0: Well, what about the two of us indicated that we're not together?
1: Yeah.
0: Should I be concerned about how I look? You know?
1: She's paying for her own.
0: No, he is certainly not good enough to be having dinner with. I don't even know where my mind goes with that. Will this be together?
1: Mm-hmm.
0: Well, believe me, everything is together. So, yes,
1: will be together.
0: But have you experienced that?
1: No, not really.
0: Oh, it happens to me a lot.
1: Yeah. I don't know, Don.
0: Maybe I just don't look like I do agree with that, but it's like, okay. What about when you have something left over and they bring you a box to pack your own leftovers? They don't take it in the back end.
1: Yeah, I would prefer that they take it. Yeah, someplace we were, I think it was at Rip's on the North Shore in Mandeville a couple of weeks ago.
0: Very, very attractive place, too, by the way.
1: Oh, it was beautiful. We were sitting in the glass porch.
0: Very pretty.
1: Really pretty. And we had a lot of leftovers because we ordered a lot of food. Now, what the waitress did was she brought the box and put it on the, the big weight thing. They put the tray on the table. And she boxed it up for us right there.
0: Okay.
1: You know,
0: that's fine.
1: She boxed it right there, and I prefer that.
0: Yeah, I don't have a problem. Yeah, I don't have a problem with that. But don't throw things at me. And
1: how many boxes do you need?
0: Uh-huh. My other thing is when the waiter suggests to you what he or she's favorite entree is, and it is typically the most expensive entree on the menu. It's like, how often is the waiter actually eating Wagyu Asabuco for $128?
1: Mm-hmm.
0: You know, so I never ask that question. I have a very good friend who every time we go somewhere, the three of us, his wife and my wife and myself, always know what his question is going to be. What's your favorite thing on the menu?
1: Yeah.
0: Well, the stuff they can't get rid of.
1: Yeah.
0: That's their favorite thing on the menu. Okay. The fish that's been here for 3 days, that's the favorite thing on the menu. Don't listen to these people. They're not going to tell you the truth.
1: No.
0: What's the most popular thing might be a better question.
1: Might be a better question.
0: If they actually answer you honestly.
1: Yeah.
0: Regarding that or not. But, you know, after all this, you wonder why I eat out, huh?
1: I have had people at the table with me ask, okay, like they'll have two things. Okay, I like the chicken parm or this. Mm-hmm. Which do you like better?
0: Mm-hmm.
1: And I have had waiters say, well, you know, we had this today. Because, you know, a lot of restaurants, they feed the waiters.
0: Yeah, yeah. But, let them taste.
1: You know, that's what we had for our dinner
0: family
1: tonight.
0: Meal, yeah.
1: And it was delicious.
0: Yeah.
1: So that kind of stuff is good. Or is something spicy? Have you had this? Is it very spicy? I think those kind of questions are okay. But, I don't want to know.
0: So what drives you crazy about the people you eat with? Because I've got a whole list of those, too, those idiots.
1: Let's see. People I eat with. Nothing, really. I'll go out with mostly my friends. You know, I'm kind of used to them, I guess. I know. People that say, okay, I want the Caesar salad, but can you put the dressing on the side and can you bring me extra cheese and can you...
0: Uh-huh. And I don't want the anchovies.
1: Right.
0: Well, guess what? Then you don't want Caesar salad.
1: You know, it's on the menu, you know. But instead of I want the Caesar salad, but instead of Caesar dressing, can you do a vinaigrette?
0: Can I have blue cheese?
1: Yeah.
0: instead of chicken, can I have shrimp?
1: Yeah.
0: Or instead of croutons, can I have beets?
1: And I do have people that we eat out with a lot that always do that.
0: That drives. I hope they're listening today. And I hope you know who you are. If you're that picky, don't come.
1: Mm-hmm.
0: I don't understand it. I just, I don't know. People just, and we've talked before about the people that take out the little golf pencils at the end of the meal. And you had the bourbon and I had the iced tea. And you know what?
1: Mm-hmm.
0: Just give me the whole check and leave me alone. I'll pay the check.
1: Now, I don't mind. We have a couple we go out with all the time, and we always do separate checks if we can. Mm-hmm. And I don't mind that. If you tell them up front, can we do separate checks? And if they say no, you're like, okay. But if you can. Do you know there's actually an app you can get on your phone?
0: Mm-hmm. I haven't seen. Yeah. What's it called?
1: It's called Tab, I think. T-A-B.
0: What does it do? I've seen people pull it up.
1: You take a picture of the bill, and you mark what was yours. And then it tells you what your total is and what your what the tip. And you put how much you want to tip, and it tells you what your total is. And if you tell them you want to tip 25%, it adds that.
0: Why does this sound like you do this?
1: I only did it once, and you know who told me about this app is Tommy Satanovich at Drago's. Because we had a whole bunch of people that were in town for – I don't think it was Mardi Gras, but it was some festival. And our friend Bob Mitchell had passed away recently. And his wife and kids and some other people, our friends from Chicago, everybody, we had about 14 people. He put us up in the dining room upstairs.
0: Mm-hmm.
1: And he said, I can't do separate checks for y'all, but you can download this app, and y'all can go
0: figure
1: through
0: it yourself.
1: And figure out who has to pay what, and the server will help
0: you
1: with
0: it. But why wouldn't you just divide it by 14 and pay it? I mean, how much money are you saving?
1: Yeah, because...
0: $6?
1: There are a lot of people who, like you said, well, I only had iced tea, and you had a martini.
0: I mean, when we go, even if it's three or four couples, we just throw up the credit card and say split it four ways even.
1: Yeah. Yeah,
0: and then we make sure we all tip the same too. Hey, I'm tipping 25%. Okay, I'll tip 25%.
1: Yeah,
0: you know, and then I tip 30 to make them look cheap.
1: Yeah,
0: you know, that's just me.
1: You sound like you've been to dinner with us.
0: I've been.
1: Bob Mitchell used to do that all the time.
0: 504-556-9696. Even better, if you're a server and you have pet peeves about us, I would love to hear from you. Because I'm sure we're a pain as well.
1: I think you're right. We're going to take a break, and we'll be back after this.

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8: Leaves are falling all around. Time I was on my way.
0: Oh, I don't know where she found that song from. Wow.
9: I don't know, but I like it.
0: I don't feel really old. That's all I'm going to say.
9: Well, you know, Don, before we went to break, you said if any servers have pet peeves. I can tell you, I used to be a server. Mm-hmm. When we had our little shop, I used to wait tables a lot. And I can tell you the thing that aggravated me the most. Four or five people. You go check on them, and somebody will say, yeah, can I get a glass of water? Sure. You go bring it back. Somebody else says, oh, can I get a glass of water too? You go, you know, get together.
0: Yeah.
9: And when the server comes, say, you know, I would like one too, or can you bring me this? But, you know, I can't tell you how many times I've seen people run the server back and forth to the kitchen like four or five times. Hmm. Whenever y'all all just get together.
0: Did you like it when they did this to you?
9: Oh, no.
0: Snapped?
9: No.
0: Did that happen?
9: Maybe once or twice.
0: Did you break his finger off?
9: I wanted to. And I can tell you what my daughter did one time when we were talking about tipping. Some people, about a table of six, paid with cash and left a change, and it was like 50 cents, 60 cents.
0: That's nice.
9: She picked it up and she chased them down St. Charles Avenue and said, oh, you forgot your change.
0: Good for her. Did they take it?
9: Oh, yeah.
0: Idiots. People just, you know, I don't know.
10: I don't know, Patty. It bewilders me. Things people do are just, you know, we'll be. So I'm trying to remember, where was I that people were turned away this week because of how they were dressed?
9: Really?
10: I can't believe I can't remember what restaurant I was in. Where was
9: that
10: I?
9: That is really unusual.
10: I loved it.
9: I do too, but that's something that very rarely happens.
10: Oh, no. It was last Sunday at Mr. B's. The restaurant was at best 40% filled. Mm-hmm. We went after church, so we were dressed. Mm-hmm. There were people trying to come in shorts, tank tops, and at the door, the host said, No, I'm sorry. It happened at least twice, possibly three tables he turned away.
9: Wow.
10: And I wanted to go up to him and high five him.
9: Yeah, I totally agree with that. Yeah.
10: I don't want to see you in your Led Zeppelin tank top eating with your Walmart flip-flops on and your toes with the fungus on them while I'm trying to eat a $38 piece of fish.
9: Yeah.
10: I mean, that's just me.
9: You are right.
10: You know?
9: But
10: it's like going to a barbecue with Meemaw and Peepaw. Who wants to do that?
9: It's a Brennan restaurant, and that's why.
10: Yes. They have standards. You should have standards.
9: Yes.
10: As a person, you too should have standards.
9: You should.
10: But most people don't.
9: Is it Galatoire's that keeps jackets?
10: Yes,
9: if
10: they do.
9: If you don't have one, they give you one.
10: They do. We went to Galatoire's Saturday night, table eight top. That includes Baby Deanie, so yes. He was the eight top. And they had called me a couple of days before and said, look, we had a total buyout of the restaurant, so we're going to put you in bar 33, which I wasn't too. It's a pretty room, but there are no windows, and it's all the way in the back. I wasn't too keen on it.
9: Yeah.
10: So we immediately sat down. It had to be 7:30. There was a table of eight, a rectangular table with about six children. Then a table next to us with the whole family, all the parents.
9: Oh, they were together. It was the kids' table. And the
10: kids were on it. And the parents were worse behaved than the children. I was so glad to see they were at dessert because they were screaming at each other. In this room where everything echoes.
9: Yeah, Galatoire's is pretty loud anyway.
10: And it's like, I was so glad. When they left, the decibel level in the restaurant decreased by 70%. Mm-hmm. And I'm going to tell you, it had been a while. It had been a hot minute since I'd been there. It was excellent from start to finish. Mm-hmm. I mean,
9: I haven't been there in a long time.
10: It was
9: really
10: good. And I got something that I typically don't get there. Just because I couldn't decide what I wanted to eat and I'd had seafood earlier, I got a steak, just a filet. And it was absolutely perfect. Perfect. Hmm. And it was so funny. I got it with a side of béarnaise. Their béarnaise is perfect. I literally, Patty, ate one eggplant stick, one souffle potato, a third of my steak. And I'm looking at my son-in-law, who has now consumed 36 fried shrimp, because that's what fried seafood at Galatoire's, if you have not gotten it, is delicious.
9: Mm-hmm.
10: And I literally handed him my filet, and he ate that too. I said, I have no idea where these people put this food. I have no idea, but I'm glad he ate it, and it didn't go to waste. But everything was really, really very, very good. The service was great, as always.
9: As always.
10: And it's just good. And it was nice when we walked in. They made it a point to really give you a warm welcome, and they made you feel good.
9: Mm-hmm.
10: And that's what dining in New Orleans or anywhere should be.
9: That's why they're still there.
10: That's why they're Galatoire's.
9: Yeah.
10: The only problem with Galatoire's is where they're located and what you have to go through
9: to
10: get them.
9: On Bourbon Street.
10: But they were there before the foolishness happened.
9: Mm-hmm.
10: You know, because there's a lot of foolishness going on.
9: Oh, there is.
10: Yeah. And getting there is just like, oh, God, I got to get to, Galatoire's. I got to go through the hoi polloi, as
9: I do love Galatoire's, though.
10: It's so good. It's so good. All of our servers are gone, though. So I think I found a new one.
9: Oh, yeah?
10: So we're going to ask for him next time we go. I put him in my notes, and he was excellent. They were really very, very good.
9: I didn't know Galatoire's is like Antoine's, like you ask for a server when
10: a reservation. I text them. Mm-hmm. I take their number, and I text them. Oh, yeah, so they know I'm coming. Mm-hmm. Oh, absolutely, yeah. Now, remember, when you look at Antoine's, Arnaud's, Galatoire's, those are truly career jobs.
9: Yes.
10: Most of those people have had those jobs for decades. Yeah. I know of some where the father passed it on to the son, like a doorman in New York.
9: Mm-hmm.
10: You know, those are highly coveted jobs. In most cases, those people make well over six figures, you know. But they take care of people generationally.
9: Yeah.
10: And they may be they may have taken care of your grandfather who brought you when you were a little boy. And now you've brought your family, and now you're there with your family and your grandchildren, which, mm-hmm. you know, and that's how it operates.
9: Mm-hmm.
10: That's why that restaurant is successful.
9: And absolutely.
10: There's no foolishness. There's no new food. There's no, we're going to try something new. Instead of trout almondine, we're going to flash fry it and cover it with hot Nashville honey.
9: Yeah.
10: They don't do stupid things. Mm-mm. They do what is expected of them, and they do it very well.
9: And they do it well. Yeah.
10: And the best quality, the fish, the meats, everything.
9: Mm-hmm.
10: The only thing that was a little disappointing was two people ordered the liver and onions, and it had no gravy.
9: Liver and onions at Galatine?
10: Delicious, yeah, but it had no gravy.
9: Hmm.
10: I don't know if we ordered wrong, if we were supposed to order gravy. I don't know. I thought it was odd, but they didn't want to say anything, and I wouldn't have ordered liver anyway, so I just let it go. But I just let that go. And then my mother-in-law ordered the pork chop, which I told her not to order. And then when they asked her how she wanted it cooked, she said, well. And it was delivered to her. She said it was dry. And I looked at her and said, well?
9: Well, yeah.
10: That's how you ordered it, you know?
9: But, you know, people of that generation think pork has to be cooked all the way through.
10: They're scared of trichinosis.
9: Yes.
10: Which
9: yes.
10: no longer exists.
9: No.
10: There is no more. Trichinosis Mm-mm. has pretty much been eradicated.
9: Mm-hmm.
10: And the way pork is raised today, it can be cooked to 145 to 150 degrees is what I cook it to.
9: Mm-hmm.
10: It should be blush.
9: Yeah, pink.
10: Not cold,
9: mm-hmm.
10: but blush.
9: Mm-hmm.
10: You know, when you press it with a fork, you see juice,
9: yeah.
10: not sawdust.
9: Mm-hmm.
10: Sawdust should not come from the little things.
9: Mm-hmm.
10: Really good thing to do with that is if you brine your pork chop.
9: Oh, yeah.
10: At least 2 hours before.
9: I bet it's really good.
10: Just even if it's like a half a cup of salt to 2 cups of water, mm-hmm. even 1 or 2 hours, the difference is really, really a lot. Mm-hmm. That's a lot of good. That's a lot of good.
9: Well, Don, we're going to go to our top of the hour break. When we come back, we have a special guest that's coming in the studio, Joni Mulkin.
10: Is she scared?
9: Not yet.
10: She should be.
9: Joni's Cheese Straws. You know,
10: cheese straws are
9: a big, you know, it's a big Southern thing. I didn't know that.
10: I didn't know that.
9: But she's going to be here.
10: She's going to have to tell us.
9: Tell us all about where they came from. And she's also got some samples for us.
10: Perfect.
9: So we'll be back with Joni.
10: I hope some of them are carvelous.
9: I don't know.
10: Probably not.
9: Probably not. You're listening to Nick at Noon on WGSO 990 AM. We'll be back after this.

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2: News this hour at Town Hall. I'm Bob Agnew in Washington. Federal Reserve Chairman Kevin Warsh is pledging to make high inflation a thing of the past. Promise he made as he appeared for his first congressional testimony as Fed chairman.
3: Inflation's a choice. The members of our committee have no tolerance for persistently elevated inflation, and we share a resolute commitment to ensure price stability.
2: Fellow U.S. senators today remembering South Carolina Senator Lindsey Graham. Republican Tom Cotton of Arkansas says Graham was a staunch supporter of the U.S. military from his very first appearance on Capitol Hill.
4: When Lindsey arrived in the House in 1995 as the first Republican congressman from South Carolina's 3rd Congressional District since 1877, he brought with him a sense of duty and responsibility, a love for liberty, and a resolute commitment to America's national security.
2: South Carolina Governor Henry McMaster has appointed Graham's sister Darlene Graham Nardone to complete the remainder of his Senate term, saying it was fitting that his little sister finished the work of one of the state's longest-serving senators. Wall Street is off to a quiet start, despite all the turmoil now in the Strait of Hormuz.
5: I'm Seth Sutel, and this is Markets in a Minute. Stocks are holding steadier on Wall Street after a report on inflation last month wasn't as bad as expected. Oil prices rose some more on worries that the U.S. and Iran might return to all-out war. The S&P 500 rose 0.3% in the first hour of trading Tuesday. The Dow added 54 points, that's about 0.1%. The NASDAQ Composite rose 0.7%. Chip stocks and other AI winners rose. Chip company Broadcom climbed 2.6%. Several big banks rose, including JP Morgan Chase and Bank of America, after reporting better profits than expected. Seth Sutel, New York.
2: And on Wall Street right now, the Dow's down 79 points. More at townhall.com.
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2: Hundreds of economists are sounding the alarm on the need for guardrails for AI.
8: Hundreds of economists are urging immediate action to address how artificial intelligence could transform the economy while putting many people out of work, saying AI could become radically more powerful over the next 10 years. The Stanford Lab says the letter has so far been signed by more than 200 economists and AI researchers, including 16 Nobel Prize winners. The letter compares the AI transformation to the Industrial Revolution, but on a much shorter timeline, and calls for leaders to create incentives and guardrails to ensure that AI complements humans and benefits society. I'm Lisa Dwyer.
2: Oil prices on the rise. Brent crude right now up by $1.49 a barrel. Meanwhile, West Texas crude up by about $1.02. You'll find breaking news and analysis at townhall.com.
9: Well, the rains are trending to taper off, and still not enough time to get those temperatures perked up too excessively, only the middle and upper 80s. Partly cloudy to cloudy tonight, to lows of 70s. We'll have sunshine mostly all day tomorrow, with a different weather pattern setting up. Going to be mostly drier and hotter, too. Only an isolated storm, if any, and about low 90s. Mostly dry outside an isolated pop-up storm Thursday and Friday, too. Sunshine each day with temperatures right about the middle 90s. Ralph Sanji, WGSO.
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0: And welcome back to Nick at Noon. And again, this is not Nicole Dornack. I know I sound just like her, but it is Don Clement sitting in from Chew on This, along with Patty Burnham. And Nicole is on something called a vacation. I don't know what that is because we work a lot. But anyway, I am in studio today with a special guest, Joni Malkin. And she is the founder and creator of Joni's Cheese Straws. And can I tell you, she brought us some samples and they are delicious. Welcome, Joni. How are you today?
1: I am great. Thank you so much for having me.
0: Cheese straws. So where did the idea of cheese straws come from?
1: Well, back in the day, that's the how and they I'm gonna used eat to one. Preserve them. But it's just a family tradition that we've done for years and years. And it's been passed down from generation to generation, and as a child, I would make them with my mother and give them as gifts, and my whole life people have been like, why don't you go in business? And now that all my kids are grown up and...
0: You didn't have an excuse not to.
1: Exactly.
0: You just said, let's do it. So how long ago did you start this project?
1: So I started
0: I imagine it's very difficult to do.
1: I started in 2023, and that was I started in Birmingham, so we raised our kids in Birmingham, but we have a house here in New Orleans.
0: I heard a little of that in the background at Birmingham.
1: You did.
0: I picked up on something.
1: So I know it's a very confusing accent with Birmingham and New Orleans, but
0: unique.
1: So anyway,
0: I know I threw off the I threw off. I said, how did you get started? You said you started in 2023.
1: Oh, 2003, and I was doing it with a cookie press, and it was just absolutely crazy. I was doing it cottage law at my house, and just I had to shut it down. I couldn't do it anymore, and you can't even imagine what it's like doing like just thousands and thousands of these cheese straws by a little hand crank cookie press.
0: You were doing this by yourself?
1: By myself. So then I kind of stopped and I brought some to a friend of mine. I would make them just for friends, and I brought some to a friend of mine that lived next door, and she brought them to a friend in Montana, and he was really interested in bringing me to the next step, and he bought me this machine, and I have these nozzles that are 3D made to make it exactly like I wanted it. I wanted it a little bit smaller. I wanted them to be thin and crispy, and so I decided I really wanted it to be a New Orleans-based product. It's just in my heart. It's just, I just love it. And so on the front of it is my little cottage that I live in.
0: Oh, this is your house?
1: Yes.
0: Oh, that's cute.
1: And it's a pink cottage. They can't see the colors, but pink is our color, pink and orange.
0: You can't see it in the picture either. But I'm gonna take your word for it. So what's really good about this has a little kick to it.
1: It does.
0: But not at first.
1: No.
0: It's like it's a back note that you pick up. It's like, whoo, but it's good. I like a little spicy. And, you know, I think today with so much, you know, we're going through like this charcuterie thing. Mm-hmm. You know, like everything is a charcuterie. This would be a great addition to a charcuterie board.
2: Oh, it sure would.
0: Yeah, because you're always looking for something a little crispy, you know, with a little bite to it, a little crunch. This would be perfect with that. Now, crazy me. You know the fig spread that they put on the charcuterie board? I'd probably dip that in there.
1: Yes, just why not?
0: Yeah, I would
1: why
0: do
1: not?
0: That.
2: Oh, I bet that would be good.
0: Well, because you got the savory and the in the sweet with the little heat. Just a thought, my little pepper jelly. Well, I'm all over the place.
1: A friend of mine in the kitchen does charcuterie boards, and she loves to put my cheese straws on it. And one of the things she does is she wraps prosciutto around them. And, I mean, but... they are perfect for charcuterie boards.
0: That is a great idea. Yeah, wrap a piece of prosciutto around. I like that.
1: But you have to kind of do it fresh because it can't
0: soggy.
1: Sit there and
0: yeah,
1: get
0: soggy. Yeah, get soggy. I hate
1: yeah.
0: Get soggy. So today, where do we buy these? That's the kicker.
1: So We are in the process of having to either, you know,
0: growing pains,
1: but it's so we either need to build our own kitchen or we need to go to a co-packer. And right now we're in farmers markets, and I have a website that you can order from, joniescheesestraws.com. And we are in some stores, but until we figure out this growing pain.
0: And you will.
1: Yes. And we definitely will. That's our main focus right now.
0: How long or how many bags of these do you make a day? I mean, because this has got to take time. I mean, they have to be mixed, extruded, baked.
1: So
0: packaged.
1: I am so fortunate to have a team that is helping me. So we usually bake 3 days a week. They're in the kitchen right now. And
0: they're listening to us.
1: I don't know if they are or not, but they better get back to work.
0: Yeah. Keep making those straws.
1: But so we can usually produce like at least, 50 tins in the
0: 50 of these. So it's a long.
1: Yes.
0: You think about those blue cookie tins that you see around Christmas. It's about like that. Mm-hmm. I don't know what it's called. So
1: yeah,
0: about 50 of these?
1: Yeah, 50 of those. And that is just with 8 batches. But we can, if we need more, we can make more. But right now, that's just what we're doing on a daily basis and just, you know, to keep up with demand.
0: But, you know, when I, when I see this, I think of all kind of things. I think of if you were doing a New Orleans gift basket. Christmas, corporate gifts. Mm-hmm. This would be a great addition to that with a bottle of wine, or I always go back to the wine. I have a problem, but that's a whole 12-step thing we'll talk about later. But the other thing I like, and this is going to sound crazy, I really like the color, and it's a pink. It's a true pink, because I think that when you get to that point, when this is on a shelf, it's going to look like nothing else.
2: Mm-hmm.
0: Yeah, it's not going to mix in with the reds and the blues and the yellows, and it's going to be different. And I'm not Nicole Dornack, but I would imagine this placement would be somewhere around the cheese circle where all the crackers are. I mean, that's where this would be as a specialty item, because that's what this is.
2: Yep.
0: Joni, I could see this at the airport.
1: We actually have been accepted to be in the airport, but it's a process.
0: I know things. So it is a process. Was it difficult to get into the airport?
1: Well, you know,
0: she's not there yet. She's working on it.
1: Mm-hmm. Yeah, I am. I'm not there yet, but through the kitchen, they several of the vendors or the chefs in the kitchen sent their products, and 3 of them were accepted, and mine was one
0: that's
1: of
0: awesome.
1: Them. I was very, very excited.
0: Well, you know, especially because of the size and how easy it is to travel. If you were leaving and going home, I want to pick up something for Aunt Sally. She's about to kick it, so let me get her something nice. This would be perfect for Aunt Sally.
1: I think so, too.
0: Yeah,
1: I think so, too.
0: Yeah. I don't know. I think it looks great. I think it's cool. And when we get back, we'll go over again that website for sure. We'll be right back.

0: 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Or even, who is this new Lisa and why are we going live with her? And what does it mean to be unscripted? Hey guys, my name is Lisa Leonardi and I am the new talk show host of Live with Lisa Unscripted. 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

0: Nick at Noon, and we are talking to Joni Malkin from Joni's Cheese Straws. And Joni is so busy that she had no idea she was featured in Taste of South magazine. She asked Patty, "How did I find you?" And she said, "You're in this magazine." She said, "I'm in what?"
1: I think so, it's the top 50 Southern snacks.
0: Look at you.
1: And it's Joni's Cheese Straws from New
2: Orleans.
1: This is
2: beautiful. I love it. I love it.
0: Joni had no idea.
2: Well, I did send them samples, but I really didn't know that it was published.
0: Well, you think they would have emailed you and said, hey.
1: Or at least sent you a copy of the magazine.
0: Something.
2: Well, you would have thought.
0: You would have thought. We think a lot of things that don't happen.
1: We do.
0: I'll
2: have to reach out to them.
0: You know what's shocking to this audience? Some of the things I think don't come out of my mouth. That should terrify you all. You should, if you only knew the things that ruminate in my head. Not good. So I can tell you, I had to zip these closed because I would have continued
1: eat them. Yeah, that's why I put them on your side.
0: Thank you. So the just cheese one, which I guess is this one. No, that's rosemary. This one is just cheese. What does that say?
2: Yes, spicy crisp cheddar.
0: But I find the rosemary spicier. Am I right, or is it just maybe my mind? Maybe because I started eating them.
2: It could be the combination of the herb and the hot sauce.
0: Or maybe because I got used to it. I ate the rosemary first.
2: But it's amazing.
0: It's good.
1: What gives it the kick? What do you put in there?
2: So I use Tabasco. I try to use local products and Tabasco. I really think that's what does it.
0: It's delicious.
2: I use Zatarain's cayenne pepper, but I think it's the Tabasco that gives it, because it's an after.
0: It's an afterburn.
1: It's an afterburn. Definitely is.
0: Yeah, because when you first bite it, it's just salty, it's crispy, it's good, and then it's like, huh, I need a bourbon. You should sell this at bars.
2: Yes, bar. Well, the Gilded Perch has them.
0: Okay. It's a good way to sell booze.
2: St. Charles. Mm-hmm.
0: Good way to sell. Kind of like the popcorn theory, you know?
2: Yes.
0: Give them free popcorn.
2: Yes.
0: You know? How long does it take you to make one? Like if you made a batch, like at home, let's say, if you were making this at home.
2: If I was making a batch, it would probably take me an hour and a half. But the process, like people are like, oh, I want your recipe. I'm like, you are not going to want to make these.
0: And why would I give you my recipe?
2: Right.
0: I'm trying to create a product.
2: Right.
1: Yeah.
0: Heinz ketchup does not tell you how they make the ketchup.
2: No.
0: Mm-mm. No. So what's your recipe?
2: It's very time consuming. It's a labor of love. But it is, I mean, with this new machine that I have, it is amazing. It all comes out. It comes out of nine little disc, and they go onto a conveyor belt, and it's just smooth sailing.
0: How long does it take to bake?
2: So they bake for, I mean, that's part of the process.
0: Because it kind of dries it, huh?
2: Yes, it does. And so you have to, every batch, we have to test it.
0: Like, the humidity here bothers it?
2: Oh, yeah. I mean, depending on the weather, everything. So we start at the same temperature for a few minutes, and then we lower it down, almost turn the oven off, and let it sit.
0: Just a slow kind of dry it and cook it.
2: You cannot rush it. And I've had people try and rush it, like that have helped me in the kitchen. Like, oh, we can do it at the high for 20 minutes. And I'm like, no,
0: leave it alone.
2: You can't do it. It's all part of the special recipe.
0: Well, I mean, that's why something works. I mean, you can't change, you know. People sometimes want to be so efficient that it destroys the end result. And, you know, like you said, this is not a bag of Lay's potato chips.
1: No.
0: Okay, this is not Lay's potato chips.
1: Mm-mm.
0: So there's a lot of labor that goes into this. You can tell immediately that it's a really high quality product.
1: Mm-hmm.
0: And with all those things, you pay more for something like that because of the time, because of everything. And there's a difference between, you know, getting a burger at the bar at the Windsor Court and getting one at Wendy's.
1: Mm-hmm.
0: There's a price point difference, and there's a true quality difference.
1: Definitely.
0: You know?
1: These are not like funky cheese straws that come in a cellophane bag.
0: That are all broken up in a million pieces all that
2: Well,
0: good stuff.
2: We're working on that because that is a big issue. Like when they...
0: Breakage?
2: Yes. And, you know, if I were to ship them to y'all...
0: Right.
2: So we're working on a new method you know, I know you like gadgets.
0: Mm-hmm.
2: And so
0: she really did look us up.
3: She really did look us up.
2: So it's this, like, it looks like a pizza cutter, and you've probably seen one before. And it's got five different wheels on it, and you can extend it. So we're trying to use
0: like an accordion
2: that,
0: almost.
2: Yeah.
0: Mm-hmm.
2: To cut them before we bake them. And that way, the ends are kind of sealed at the ends, and they're not
0: a little more stable.
2: They're a little more stable.
0: So you would extrude them.
2: Extrude them.
0: Then
2: cut them. Usually, I was cutting them after.
0: So it kind of smashes the ends.
2: Exactly.
0: That makes sense. You've tested that? Does it work better?
2: It works better. Now, we're getting used to it because I'll go in the kitchen. I'm like, are y'all using the cutter? No.
0: That's now part of the process. That's step six. Use the cutter.
2: It's hard to change, but
0: well, but if it works,
2: exactly.
0: I mean, if it works, you know, because that I you don't want to get something in 3/4 of the bag as little crumbs.
2: Exactly.
0: You know. Mm-hmm. Of course, you could probably smash this up and coat a pork chop with it, but I'm just thinking outside the box.
2: That's another thing.
0: Look at me. It's like
2: do that later on.
0: We really did not meet before this show.
3: No,
0: we did not discuss anything before. You know, and that's I really like that. I like not talking to a guest before the show.
2: Right.
0: Mm-hmm. Because I think it comes off a lot more genuine, and you ask better questions, I think.
3: I do too.
2: Just natural questions as they come.
0: As they pop into my head. Again, the crazy questions pop into my head.
2: We have, like, taken all the crumbs after a thing and, like, done chicken or fish.
0: You've done it?
2: Yeah, we've done it. And it is
0: delicious. It comes out good?
2: Yeah.
0: It doesn't burn it?
2: No, it doesn't.
0: So you just used it as a typical breading, but instead of cornmeal or instead of breadcrumbs, you just you did an egg batter or just dry?
2: We did an egg batter, and I do think that it would be helpful to put flour, which we didn't do.
0: Mm-hmm.
2: And
0: combine the two. Like flour at first, you mean?
3: On like a smashed chicken
2: or
3: broth?
2: Or mix the flour in
3: like
2: with
3: chicken
2: the,
3: parm.
2: Mix it with cheese straws
3: mm-hmm.
2: that are crumbled.
3: Mm-hmm.
2: Because we end up with every bin that we're finished packing, we end up with all these crumbs. But
0: it's like, what do we do with the crumbs?
2: That's a whole nother, you know, idea that we have down the road. There's just so many ways that we can grow. And I have a delicious shortbread straw with powdered sugar.
0: Oh, so something sweet and I like that.
2: And it is so good.
0: So why, when I taste these, do I think I want to dip it in peanut butter, too?
2: You would.
0: Mm-hmm. I'm just thinking, I mean, really.
2: Mm-hmm.
0: Dip it in a little peanut butter, that'd be good.
2: Mm-hmm.
0: This is really a very cool little product.
3: It sure is.
0: And give me that website. Can you put that website on our website? Do we have a website?
3: Well, it's on our podcast page.
0: We have a podcast?
3: We did.
0: People listen to that. People, if you're an insomniac and cannot sleep,
3: you can go to WGSO.com podcast. I almost said chew on this. This is going to be on Nick at Noon.
0: Mm-hmm.
3: And you click on Joni's cheese straws and it'll take you right to her website.
0: Perfect. But what is that website if people don't want to go to our website? Because then they'd have to find Joni's picture and click on and do all this thing where they could just type in Joni's website.
3: What's your website, Joni?
2: Joni'sCheeseStraws.com.
0: And that's Joanies. Joni's Cheese Straws. I'm going to eat another one. I know it.
3: Me too. Joni, you can stay for a little while.
2: Yeah.
0: Okay. Yeah, cool. I mean, because this is us.
3: This is us. We'll be back after this.

0: Pop quiz, New Orleans. What are the two things you're never supposed to talk about in mixed company? If you answer James Carville as an LSU fan and the genius of giving minimum age earning janitors the keys to central lockup, wrong. 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
8: Louisiana Radio Network, I'm Jeff Palermo. The search for the remains of a 15-year-old Baton Rouge boy continues at the Baton Rouge North landfill. East Baton Rouge District Attorney Hiller Moore says finding Jadarius Manyweather's remains is crucial for two reasons.
9: Not only to bring him home, but also to, if possible, receive evidence that can be used at a trial in this matter.
8: Baton Rouge police say 51-year-old Maurice Parms beat Manyweather to death and dumped his body in a trash can that was picked up during garbage collection. In the latest back and forth between state leaders and the city of New Orleans, Governor Jeff Landry says the Crescent City is no longer a key to the success of Louisiana. Landry says New Orleans is not the economic driver it once was.
10: Used to be, the saying was, where goes New Orleans, where goes the state? That has changed. Where goes Louisiana will determine the fate of New Orleans.
8: Landry made that statement to reporters following a press conference where Meta announced it is committing more than $50 billion to its Richland Parish Data Center project, LRN.
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0: And welcome back to Nick at Noon, and I am here with Joni Malkin. And it's so funny. Did you hear what she just said before we went? Is it on? Joni, I cannot tell you how many times I sit in this very chair looking at my microphone, which is not on, and asking, is it on? And she says, yes.
1: Not lately.
0: And it's not.
1: Lately it's been on.
0: Lately,
1: I've been better.
0: Okay. You know, you can also go visit Joni at the Taste of Home. The July 4th magazine?
1: Mm-hmm.
0: Taste of the South. She's, what is it, number 50 best Southern snack?
1: It's Southern foods you need to try. No, it starts at number 30. The magazine's got 50 things you need to know. That's what their Taste 50 awards.
0: Okay.
1: And everything is, they've got different categories. And now she is in the Louisiana...
0: Snack.
1: Southern made food finds to try.
0: So it's always a challenge when I ask her to read. I apologize. I should have grabbed the magazine and done this myself, but that's okay. It's okay. I mean, that's a pretty cool thing.
2: That's very cool. I'm excited.
0: Yeah, that's
2: good to know.
0: It is good to know. And that's a really cool magazine. You know what I like about it? It feels different texturally,
1: yeah, like
0: doesn't it?
1: It? Yeah,
0: I don't know if it's
1: it.
0: A thicker
1: it's
0: page.
1: Got great or... recipes in it. And I don't know if you read what they said about you, Joni, but
0: she didn't even know it was out.
1: It's a Southern snack that needs no introduction. Cheese straws are a beloved treat, and this New Orleans, Louisiana business takes them to perfection, thanks to a family recipe passed down through five generations.
0: So this is your grandmother's recipe?
2: Yeah.
0: And this is it. This is how you used to do it in that little kitchen?
2: Yes.
0: Exactly like this. Did she give them as gifts? I bet she did.
2: I'm sure she did.
0: Yeah.
2: Back then.
0: That's
1: a great idea to give something like this.
0: Well, you've got nothing to do. You could come up with a snack and do that.
1: Yeah, I could.
0: You're sitting around doing nothing?
1: It would be a dog treat if I came
0: It would be
1: up
0: a dog. God, they have enough dog treats on the market. We do not need any more dog. Don't get any. Joni's thinking, hey, can I make these for dogs? No, don't.
2: Yeah, my dog Sazerac might like.
0: Oh, I like that. What kind of dog is it?
2: She's a little Havanese.
0: Oh, that's cute. A little Havanese
2: so
0: with it. Name Sazerac. That's cute.
2: We call her Sazzy.
0: I had an uncle who had a dog called Gumbo.
2: Yeah, mm-hmm. That's
0: yeah,
2: a good
0: Gumbo,
2: New Orleans
0: yeah, good,
2: dog
0: good,
2: name.
0: Good, good, good.
2: Or Roo.
1: Don and I are dog people, so
0: yeah. Yeah, Roo's a cute name too.
2: Yeah.
0: But you gotta go check out the website. I didn't even check out the website. I hate to pull anything up here because I don't know what's going to come up when I type things in. Whew, you should see the search history.
1: Yeah, the FBI comes in here about once a week.
0: You better make sure you know when I'm here and when I'm not here. No, Don was not here during that search history. But, you know, we talked about so many good things this would go with. You know, the holidays are coming up. This would be a great thing to order to give as a gift, too.
2: Corporate gifting we did.
0: Oh, you do corporate gifting.
2: Big time last year. I mean, that's really a thing that we're focusing on, and we'll start focusing on that on our social media in August. But it is, people love to get something like that.
0: Oh, absolutely.
2: And it's just it's a perfect price point for a big company.
0: I'll have to email you about that because we're always looking for something, especially when Christmas comes. Do you ship them, or do I have to ship them, or how does it work?
2: Some people,
0: if we do corporate,
2: some people do different things. If I ship it, I'll have to
0: You got to add a fee, of course.
2: Yeah. But yeah, I can ship them.
0: So you could ship them to ABC, whatever.
2: Exactly.
0: For us.
2: Yes.
0: What's so cool about this, especially the one in the tin, when you give it to someone as a corporate gift, they could put it right in their desk next to them, and it's always there, and it's fresh. It's not a bag.
1: And they don't have to share it.
0: That's right. And they just don't tell anybody that it's here.
1: Mm-hmm.
0: And they won't know. Put it right next. Keep it right next to the liquor you keep in your
1: That's
0: drawer.
1: That's right, in your drawer. Joni's Cheese Straws. Joni. Joanies.
0: So are these the two flavors you have, or?
2: Yes, right now. We started with one, which
0: the
2: is
0: spicy.
2: The most popular.
0: Mm-hmm.
2: And
0: spicy cheddar crisp.
2: Originally,
0: crisp cheddar.
2: I had just non-spicy, which had no spice in it, because there are certain people that can't eat spice.
0: Yeah, we don't talk to them.
2: Okay, yeah. So we went with the spicy crisp cheddar, and then this summer we added the rosemary, and...
1: But, that's what makes them different, Joni. When you go to a you know, they have these cheese straws out at parties and stuff. That's what makes yours different, is that they've got that little kick.
0: I just had this crazy idea.
1: What else is new?
0: Well, I'm just thinking outside the box. Y'all might tell me this is insane. That bell is driving me crazy. Some kind of like seafood boiled cheese straw. We even get a seafood boil taste into a cheese straw.
2: Never heard of that.
0: But no, I haven't either. Think about that.
2: That could be very.
0: But I mean, you think about like Zapp's has done that with the craw.
1: Yeah,
0: you know,
1: with the craw gator.
0: Craw gator. Mm-hmm. Just something to make it a little more local, you know? Or maybe you could team up with somebody that owns a seafood boil company and incorporate that into there and just I'm just cross marketing here for you, Joni.
2: I love it. I'm just thinking outside the box.
0: Don't hook up with Crystal because that's fake hot sauce. Don't even get me started.
2: Don't worry. I love Tabasco.
0: I know. I hate when you're in a restaurant, you ask for hot sauce and they bring you Crystal. I said, no, I asked for hot sauce. I want Tabasco. And so now I make sure I say Tabasco.
2: Right.
0: Not hot sauce. Right. I want Tabasco. You know, but I love the corporate idea. So you mentioned when you said the shortbread one, what are those little cookies that they make during, are they cocoons that I made at Christmas?
2: It's kind of with the powdered sugar all around.
0: Sort of like a cocoon.
2: Yes.
0: Okay.
2: Yes.
0: It's similar to a cocoon.
2: But it's in the same shape.
0: Extruder. It comes out the same way.
2: Yeah. And right now the extruder does not like it. He doesn't like that dough.
0: The texture.
2: So I probably need to get a new device.
0: I wonder why. What does it do? It breaks it up, or it doesn't stay together.
2: I don't think it's big enough for it to come.
0: Is it thicker?
2: It's not thicker, but it just doesn't like the consistency. I've tried it several times. It's not like I've just tried it once.
0: So that's why you're not mass producing these, because you have to make those by hand.
2: Exactly.
0: Yeah, yeah, but I bet that'd be good. Do you put no nuts in them?
2: No nuts.
0: No nuts.
2: No, and I have tried it with nuts, but it doesn't.
0: It really messes up.
2: Through the nozzle very well.
0: Yeah, I don't like them with nuts.
2: Toffee in them also.
0: You put toffee?
2: I've tried. Well, my sister-in-law tried them with toffee, and they were really, really good.
0: I'd love to see that. That'd be a whole nother machine.
2: Yeah, well, that
0: to
2: was
0: do
2: with
0: that
2: hand crank.
0: Yeah,
2: but
0: yeah.
2: At Mardi Gras. We invented the purple, green, and gold cheese straws.
0: I love that.
2: And we had a baby inside.
1: That's a great idea.
2: It was phenomenal.
0: So wait a minute.
2: People went crazy.
0: Where'd you put the baby inside this cheese straw?
2: Well, the baby went in the tin.
0: Okay.
2: I only did tins for that, but we had a different logo, and it had little
0: for Mardi Gras
2: babies. Yeah.
0: Mm-hmm. Yeah.
2: And
0: some idiot's gonna eat the baby. Some
2: I know, but
0: some
2: we do have
0: idiot.
2: A thing
0: they're
2: on it
0: still idiots.
2: It says warning.
0: I know, warning. Baby inside king cake. No kidding.
2: Yeah.
0: No kidding. There's a baby inside a king. There's also apples and apple pie.
1: Oh yeah.
0: Just so you know.
1: Just so you know.
0: Just so you're. It's the attorneys. Don't get me started on attorneys. Yeah. We don't have any attorneys that sponsor us, do we?
1: No, we don't.
0: Okay, good. I can talk about attorney. Patty's getting like FedEx delivered to her.
1: Yeah, and that's cool.
0: It looks like drugs. I don't know what she's got delivered. Was this drugs?
1: No, I don't think so.
0: It looks like drugs to me.
1: Yeah.
0: You never know. See, the problem with this stuff is, and I'm glad you left them closed, because once they're open, you just keep eating.
1: Oh, no.
0: Them.
1: Yeah, I just keep eating.
0: I sealed all of ours.
2: Mm-hmm. Patty keeps eating.
0: And Patty keeps opening them.
1: Mm-hmm. Well, I had to share it with BJ,
0: You know, I bet this would be really good with a Cabernet, too.
2: It is.
0: You've tried it before?
2: Yeah.
0: She's tried it. Well, I'm a bourbon drinker. I bet it's good with
2: bourbon. It's good with bourbon.
0: I have not had anything that's not good with bourbon.
1: No.
0: Sweet, savory, you name it. Ice cream, maybe. No, not so much.
2: Sazerac.
0: With a Sazerac. We almost
1: with
0: went
1: an
0: to
1: old fashioned.
0: We almost went to Carl's Fried Chicken last night, and we didn't. Because she was tired. So we didn't go to Carl's Fried Chicken.
1: Mm-hmm. It's every Monday, isn't it?
0: Every Monday.
1: Mm-hmm.
0: Yeah, every Monday.
2: Where is that?
0: That is at the Fountain Lounge.
2: Okay.
0: The chef who retired, that used to be his family dinner for the servers, and he convinced them to sell it every Monday. It's the best fried chicken. Fried chicken, coleslaw, red beans and rice, and a honey biscuit. Just get one. You don't need two orders. We serve three people, eat off one order. It's like $24.
2: Wow.
0: Of course, I have multiple Sazeracs with it, so the bill adds up. And somebody keeps ordering Vuclico by the glass, which really drives up the costs. But so the booze definitely makes up for the cost of the chicken.
2: You only need one.
0: That's right. That's right.
1: So they'll let you order just one order for two people?
0: Oh, yeah. They don't care.
1: Mm-hmm.
0: Oh, yeah. Yep. Or you can order one order of chicken and two orders of sides.
1: Mm-hmm.
0: And it's really good, too. And it's cool eating fried chicken in this beautiful room. The same room we were engaged in almost 30 years ago.
2: Oh, that's so cool.
0: July 17th. Well, no, we were engaged in February, but anyway.
1: Whatever.
0: I can't add. Well, it's time for a break.
1: We're going to take a break, and we'll be back for the last 15 minutes of the show, and we'll give you all the information about Joni's cheese straws and where to get them, and they are good.

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15: We're talking with Joni Mulkin from Joni's Cheese Straws, a local company. 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
16: So it is at joniescheesestraws.com, and I work in a community kitchen, and you can order them on my website, and you can either have them shipped.
14: Our website actually works. I just went to it.
16: Mm-hmm. Or you can pick them up from my house if you are local.
14: And well, yeah, if you're in Wisconsin. No.
15: Sometimes you're at farmers markets, right?
16: Yes, we do farmers markets. I'm there occasionally, but at the kitchen where I work, we have a booth there, and there's always people from our kitchen.
15: And which booth is that? What's the name of it?
16: It's called Friends of Cody's.
15: Friends of Cody's, okay.
14: So I talked about the charcuterie board. This is how stupid I am. I would have taken the cheese straws and I would have laid them on the charcuterie board. But just as I look at this picture, they put them in a small jar or glass standing up like French fries.
15: Yeah, that's the...
14: That never would have crossed my mind.
15: That's the way I see cheese straws when you go to parties and stuff.
14: You go to parties?
15: Yeah. Every now and then. And usually they're standing up. in something.
14: Well, I'm glad I looked at this because that's not what I would have done. But, I mean, it's a really cool website.
15: It is.
14: It's very easy to shop. Just click the button, shop. Pick what you want. Order
16: it. I've had a lot of help with that.
14: How long does it take to get something sent? I guess it depends upon where you are.
16: Yeah, but I usually, I ship out. Well, first of all, I don't like to ship out on Thursdays or Fridays because it sits there in
14: FedEx. Whoever gets it all screwed up and you never get your stuff. I agree.
16: If I get it Thursday or Friday, it'll go out on the following Monday. So Monday is my big ship day. But
14: that's the best day to ship.
16: I'll do Monday, Tuesday, Wednesday.
14: Nice. Yeah.
16: Yeah.
14: And so, you know, which is good because so many websites you order things from, it takes them like 3 weeks to even ship it to you.
15: Mm-hmm.
14: Before the ship, it's like, why did it take you 3 weeks to put it in a box?
15: Yeah.
14: Put it in a box. The label probably prints automatically, right? Now.
15: But these are fresh made, Don.
14: Hey, but she's making them all. She's making them 3 days a week.
16: Mm-hmm. Yeah.
14: So, I mean, how fresh do you want them?
15: That fresh.
16: I like them, yes. Fresh as can be.
14: And you can also send a gift card.
16: Yeah.
15: Oh,
14: so if you don't
15: idea.
14: Know what somebody likes, you just want to send a little gift to somebody, let them pick it out and decide what they like. I like gift cards.
15: I do, too.
16: I love a gift card.
14: I do, too. Because then when you
16: never get one.
14: I never do either. You know, and I've certainly never gotten a Galatoire's gift card, just putting that out into the universe, you know. But it's something about, you know, you feel like somebody else bought you dinner, because I'm always the person that buys. Is that you? I'm always the person who buys, which I'm okay with.
16: Yeah.
14: But
16: I mean,
14: a gift card, I feel like
16: if I'm with my kids, for sure.
14: Oh, no kidding. And then, Joni, it really got bad. How many kids do you have?
16: Three.
14: So I have two. Then they get married.
16: Mm-hmm.
14: So first they start drinking. Then you're buying champagne. You're buying wine.
16: Right.
14: So the bill goes up exponentially.
16: Mm-hmm.
14: Then they find husbands. Bill goes up again.
16: Yeah.
14: Husbands eat steaks. Bill goes up again. So now there are six of you. Then they have a grandbaby. Now there are seven of us. And what used to be $95 is $350.
16: At the minimum.
14: Just to have a casual dinner. So I'm thinking, feed them all cheese straws first and try to cut down on the cost of the bill.
16: And give them a drink beforehand.
14: And give them a drink. Yeah, give them a drink. But I know we had everybody in this weekend. My daughter was in a play, and the whole extended family came. So everywhere I went, I had eight people with me. And it's like, every time I got the bill, it's like, holy crap. You know, Galatoire's, that's $800.
16: Yes.
14: Like, what?
16: Easily.
14: Brunch is

0: $500. It's like, oh my God, that's a lot of money. But anyway, we do it. Do it if you can. It's fun. And hey, at least they want to be with us, right?
1: Exactly.
0: Now, they're not involved in the business at all.
1: Well, that's not true, because they are? Actually all three live in New Orleans, and they have definitely been a big help, in especially when the holidays come and you need extra hands.
0: Yeah.
1: And my oldest daughter is a school teacher, so last summer she was in the kitchen. You know, that was her summer job. This summer she's got a different job, but
0: yeah, she quit. She purposely quit the teaching game.
1: It is a lot.
0: I'm not going back to the kitchen.
1: But they do like it, and it's so much fun. We even have, like, you know, I have a great niece, and she'll sit on the counter and just, you know, when we're shipping stuff out. And
0: that's cute.
1: Just everybody's involved.
0: You have grandbabies yet?
1: Everybody encourages me.
0: Grandbabies yet?
1: No, I just have two that got married last year.
0: Okay. So you're just waiting.
1: I know what that bill is like.
0: Oh, the bill.
1: Over. And
2: my
1: husband likes to eat every single meal out.
0: I love your husband. He should come on the show.
1: Yeah,
3: he should.
1: He will come and talk about food. He is a foodie.
0: I love that. Does he like foam?
1: Not that I know of.
0: Yeah, okay. Yeah. You know how you put the foam on the food? That trend is coming back. We were just in Europe. We had a couple of Michelin stars. So if it's starting
1: again over there.
0: I
1: know what you're talking about.
0: What the hell is that foam?
1: Yeah.
0: It looks like... Yeah.
3: Yes.
0: Anyway.
3: Anyway.
0: So that's joniescheesestraws.com.
3: Mm-hmm.
0: And you can go on there and you can order whatever you like. And I would urge you to do so. I'm telling you. Perfect for a little snack. Put it on your bar.
3: Mm-hmm. They're delicious.
0: They are really good. We got to get Joni on an airplane next, so I don't have to keep eating those crappy pretzels.
3: Well, you're going to be able to buy them at the airport. You can take them on the plane.
0: I didn't say I want to buy them.
3: You.
0: I said I want Delta to give them to me. I want Delta to buy them. I want Delta to buy them and give them to me.
1: We'll work on negotiating that.
0: Have to be a different shape, though. How many could you fit in a little tiny bag?
1: We could make them smaller.
0: Okay.
1: I have a little snack pack that we put in wedding boxes and welcome boxes.
0: That is a great idea.
3: That is a great idea.
0: We had two weddings in a year and a half. I would have put these in the welcome package had I known about that.
1: People do it all the time. And
0: do that in the praline.
3: Mm-hmm.
0: Got the sweetness saved.
1: That's what we did.
0: The southern candy? The praline? Yep.
3: Yes. That's the only place to get a praline.
0: That's Joni's Cheese Straws, so .com. Don't miss them. They are delicious.
3: JoAnie_S. Joni's Cheese Straws. You can look for them in Taste of the South magazine this month, which is available at Dornax. And the magazine they sell at Dornax, and soon to be, maybe Cheese Straws might be available at Dornax.
0: We'll see. Put
3: these two ladies together.
0: It's going to be trouble. It's going to be a lot of trouble.
3: Yeah, it is. We're coming up to the
0: Especially
3: end of the show.
0: Especially the Nicole part. If she likes them, you're really in trouble.
3: Don, thank you for coming in. Nicole really appreciates you coming in for her while she's on vacation. Joni, thank you for coming down
1: Thanks
3: and talking to
1: me.
3: Us.
0: It's delicious.
3: And we love these cheese straws. We're going to be talking about them as much as we can. Thank you for bringing down these samples. They are delicious. Again, her website is joniescheesestraws.com. Go to it. Buy some. Corporate gifts, wedding shower, baby shower, anything
0: Not
3: you want.
0: Not too early to start thinking about Christmas.
3: Not too early to start thinking
1: right.
3: about Christmas. Especially
1: we cut
3: these,
1: off early.
3: Because they're fresh made. There you go. Thanks again, Joni.
1: Thank you, Patty.
3: Thanks to BJ.
1: Thanks, Don.
3: Nicole, for letting us take over her show, and thanks to Jeff Carrere for everything he does for WGSO. And we'll be back with the Food Show with Marianne Fitzmaurice coming up after this.

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2: News is our town hall. I'm Bob Agnew in Washington. In his first congressional testimony as Fed Chair, Kevin Warsh today pledging to put the brakes on high inflation.
3: If we get policy right, and I can assure you we will, the inflation surge of the last 5 years will be a thing of the past.
2: Stocks are holding steadier on a calmer Wall Street after a report showed U.S. inflation was not as bad last month as economists had been expecting. Senate colleagues continue to remember South Carolina Republican Lindsey Graham, who passed away over the weekend. Wyoming Senator and fellow Republican John Barrasso said Graham's rough upbringing helped him combine a sense of humor with a toughness that led to a strong national defense commitment.
4: He was the funniest man in the United States Senate. His humor, it was like super glue. It brought people together, kept them together. Lindsey and I traveled the world, often to war zones. And when you travel with Lindsey, you visit a lot of tough places around the world.
2: Senator Joni Ernst of Iowa said Graham's interest in national defense began a long time before he earned himself a place on Capitol Hill.
5: Before he ever set foot on this floor, he wore the uniform of the United States Air Force, serving 33 years between the Air Force, the South Carolina Air National Guard, and the Air Force Reserve.
2: South Carolina Governor Henry McMaster has appointed Darlene Graham Nordone, that's Graham's sister, to complete the remainder of his Senate term, saying it's fitting that his little sister would finish the work of one of the state's longest-serving senators. Supreme Court Justice Amy Coney Barrett has told lawmakers a sharp increase in threats targeting her and other justices is increasingly encroaching on their personal and family lives. Barrett, along with liberal justice Lena Kagan, testified to Congress today. It's a rare event for members of the high court to do that. With violence on the rise, they're seeking millions of dollars to enhance security for judges around the country. More from townhall.com.
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2: Tough times for some dairy farmers in Vermont.
8: That's because some dairy processors gave up on the state. A recent wave of dairy plant closures highlighting pressures like high cost and aging infrastructure. Vermont dairy farms face an $8.65 loss per 100 pounds of milk, while California and Texas farmers are seeing profits. Elected officials are seeking reforms to support the industry, but the future remains very uncertain. Jason Walker reporting.
2: Biden's stock taking a hit, losing as much as 8.2% of its value today after investors were underwhelmed by detailed test results for the company's latest experimental Alzheimer's drug. Results from a mid-range trial of direnersen raised more questions about the relationship between dose and benefit in patients. Breaking news and analysis at townhall.com.
9: Well, the rains are trending to taper off and still not enough time to get those temperatures perked up too excessively, only the middle and upper 80s. Partly cloudy to cloudy tonight, get a lows of 70s. We'll have sunshine mostly all day tomorrow with a different weather pattern setting up. Going to be mostly drier and hotter too. Only an isolated storm, if any, and about low 90s. Mostly dry outside an isolated pop-up storm Thursday and Friday too. Sunshine each day with temperatures right about the middle 90s. Ralph Sanji, WGSO.
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0: Food Show, Tuesday edition. I'm Marianne Fitzmaurice. I'd love it if you called and talked about, you know, anything, as long as it has to do with food, because that's what we do here. A very long time. I'd kind of like to talk about the weather, which is really bizarre, but anyway, it's did it pour over there, Patty, today?
1: It did this morning. I don't know if it's raining right now, but it did this morning.
0: It rained over here until about 11 or so, and then it cleared up. It's not clear. It's not sunny, but it is not raining incessantly. But it is really nice. I was out at the lakefront not long ago. It was really quite pretty. I don't mean to laugh, but it was amusing. There was a little sailing camp going on out there, and to say that the weather was frightening to the kids is a mild understatement. There's one or two boats that really were struggling to stay up, but it was quite choppy in the lake. 556-9696 is the number. I don't know if I'm just having a run of good luck or what it is actually, but I have been eating some incredibly delicious food lately. I mean, not as a regular course. It's always an aberration. I mean, most food, as I've said a million times, is part of the 95% fine. Whether it's on the lower end of that or the higher end of that, it's fine. You leave, you'll never think about it again. It was certainly something to eat, and it was tasty enough, but generally speaking, most things go into that category. I would say of the remaining 5%, most things go into the extremely delicious category, and maybe 1% is, oh my gosh, I cannot believe they're serious serving that. Very rarely do I have those experiences, but I do tend to be very picky. I will be the first to admit that. But occasionally, I just am stopped in my tracks, as I was the last time that happened was the Windsor Court dinner. But that's only been, 2 weeks ago? So last night, I went to the Bastille Day celebration at Bayona. I wish I had gone. Well, you know, I say that, but I don't know that I mean it. I wish I'd gone more with Tom, because he would have really appreciated the fact that we were going to Bayona. But I've always thought it was too gourmet for me. Too gourmet and too quirky. But that is a beautiful restaurant. A really beautiful restaurant. And I would love to go back there and sit on the patio, maybe on a fall or spring day. The beautiful little patio in the back. It's just a really, really lovely place. And it's quirky. You know, it's like a little house that's, you know, got a little patio. It's a little unusual, but it's beautiful. It's well appointed. It's just great. Service is a little spotty, I think, but I had a dish last night that I will think about for a while. It was a coq au vin, and I just couldn't believe how delicious it was. It was part of a three-course menu celebrating Bastille Day, and I don't know. I guess, is Bayona supposed to be like a French restaurant, I guess? I don't know enough about it. I know that sounds crazy coming from Tom Fitzmaurice's wife, but that's true. It's kind of off my radar. So every time I looked at the menu, I would go, oh, way too gourmet for me. You know, things like frog's legs and stuff like that. In fact, the last time we were talking to them, we had them on to talk about the Baroness Pontalba dinner, which I would love to have gone to, but there wasn't anything on that menu that I wanted to eat. So this time I was happy to find something on the menu that I wanted to eat. There were three courses with three choices per course. $65 too. That's another thing. Incredible price. So, and you could bring your own wine with no corkage fee for this particular event, which is also incredibly generous. So the first course was a choice of pied de cochon. Translate that, pig's foot. And I wasn't sure how this was going to present, and I will explain when I go through all of the things that we actually ate. The second thing on that list was a flan, and it was flan with escargot, which I also was curious as to how that would present. And the third thing was, what was the third thing? I need to look that up. So just give me a second, because there were three things. And I remember thinking I didn't want, really want any of them, but I was just imagining the pied de cochon to be a little bit different than it was. And I don't know why, but it was what it was. So the first course was pied de cochon. And the French word for I should say the American word for pied is foot. So picture that of the pig, cochon. It was braised and roasted with sauce grebiche. I am pretty crazy about sauce grebiche, so that's what sold me on that. I would have gotten the roasted garlic flan, but the escargot and the herb saint kind of discouraged me. If I had known it was the way it was, I might have gotten that. Oh, and the third one was roasted beets with beluga lentils. I would have done that too. But I was glad that I did the pied de cochon because it was quite something, and I have quite a story about it, actually. The main course was coq au vin, steamed mussels, and or ratatouille. Now, I like ratatouille. I like ratatouille, which can present in a million different ways. And I had faith that this one would be good, but I really wanted the coq au vin, so that's what I got. There were three of us at the table. One of them was interested in the ratatouille and then decided to go with the coq au vin and was extremely happy that she did. So we only had two coq au vins at the table. The other one of us was not doing the dinner. And then for dessert, it was an assiette de fromage, so a plate of cheeses, and a pear tart tartin. Not pear, pear tart tartin. So the pig's foot came to the table, and I really didn't know what to expect. I have seen, and in fact had on a plate, a trotter of a pig, which is essentially a pig's foot, but it is not. This was a pig's foot with the nails on it and all of that you might imagine that to be. And usually a trotter is just like a middle part. And now I will not eat a trotter either because my friend who wound up eating the pig's foot is from Ecuador, and she was beyond delighted to take that pig's foot and devour it. And I will explain a little bit more about that when we come back. We'll take a break now and be back with more of the food show after this.
2: The Crescent City Steakhouse has been a favorite since the first time I discovered it on Mardi Gras Day. 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I love the steaks. 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
3: I won't dance, don't ask me. I won't dance, don't ask me. I won't dance, madame, with you.
0: All righty, 556-9696 is the number. I would love it if you called and shared any dining experiences with us, because that is what we look to do, share them. And then people go and do things. Like, I'm sure that some people will go to this dinner after I finish telling you about the dinner. So she was thrilled at the prospect of eating a pig's foot, because as a girl in Ecuador, that was kind of something that they did. Because in other cultures, poorer cultures particularly, but really I think most other cultures, the animal is eaten in its entirety. So nose to tail, you've heard that before. Awful, O-F-F-A-L. These are all things that in America we don't eat. I hope that these things go somewhere, maybe to people that do eat these things, because it really should be where you eat the whole thing. So she was accustomed to eating the whole thing and was quite delighted at the prospect of doing it last night. So she dug into that thing and she was finding all kinds of edible little parts to it. When I opened it, it was just a whole bunch of bones. And she said, no, there's plenty of stuff to eat there. And I said, well, do you want it? She said, yes, I'd love it. So I gave it to her and she just went into that thing like a buzzsaw. And she was digging out pieces of things to eat. And she said that what was inside was not meat as she just chowed down on it. It was cartilage. So it was not bone and not meat, but all the edible parts of this pig's foot looked like fat, but it wasn't fat. It was cartilage and it was tender. And she, there was one point where she said, it literally melts in your mouth. And after she stopped talking, without chewing, there was nothing in her mouth. So not only did she say it melts in your mouth, she proved it. It just went away. Anyway, that was a fascinating experience for me. I'm glad I got the pig's foot, if for no other reason, for that. It looked like it was coated in some kind of coating and roasted or something. But that was honestly the closest encounter that I want to have with a pig's foot with its nail still on it. And the trotter that I have encountered before, and I don't remember where I did eat things out of the middle of it, I will not do that again because I don't want cartilage. I don't know any other animal where cartilage is desirable. Like if I get a piece of cartilage from a chicken, I don't rhapsodize about it. I yank it out and throw it away. So that was my pig's feet experience. She got, and we traded, she got the garlic flan that had escargot around it. So it was like, you know, if you were to get escargot and not eat the escargot and just eat the garlic butter, that's kind of what I did. She took the escargot and I ate the flan, which was a delicious flan, and it had roasted toasted garlic and it had butter, like a little moat of butter around it, and it was really yummy. It was toasted bread. I think it was ciabatta. And it was great. Pretty great, I would say. Grilled ciabatta. Had some herb saint in it. And that was my first course, though it was really her first course. She had my first course. And then the third one of us at the table was not eating the menu, and he wanted a salad that had tomatoes on it because the other salads didn't seem to have tomatoes. So they brought out a beautiful arugula salad with yellow tomatoes and some goat cheese, and he was quite happy with that. So when the second course came out, the entrees, usually I like if both of us, if there's two of us, we get something different. But she wasn't going to get the mussels because she just had mussels earlier in the day and was thinking about the ratatouille. And I guess for some reason, the waiter did not excite her with his description. So she went with the cocoa van. Excuse me. She went with the cocoa van. This cocoa van was mind-blowingly delicious. It was red wine and bacon and mushrooms, and it was served over. It looked to me like parmesan could have been basic mashed potatoes, but I think it was a little more pureed than that. But it just sort of all blended in with this incredible jus. And the chicken was, I mean, I'm going to dream about this dish for a while. The chicken was tender. It was perfectly cooked. The mushrooms, it was just great. Just like, wow, this was fantastic. And then we had the other one of us at the table had grilled sea bass over rice. And I think there were mushrooms or vegetables with that. And he liked that pretty well. And then for dessert, my friend got the cheese plate, and I got just to have something different because I didn't really need. I was done after the chicken. I was still swooning over the chicken, and I really didn't eat dessert anyway. So since she got the cheese, I got the pear tart tatin, and I didn't like that at all. Actually, it was a dense sort of crust with pear slices that looked like or seemed like they had been, I don't know, maybe seeped in alcohol or something. It didn't have an alcohol flavor, but it just had like a color to it that implied that it was in something like that. And then it had some whipped cream with it, and I took a bite and went, oh, okay, this is, I got it, and then I passed it over to him, and he loved it, so that was taken care of. And then the cheese, we shared, my friend and I shared that, and it was a hard cheese, a nice cheese, it's like Gruyere or something like that, and although I feel like it could have been a Gouda, actually. But there was also a little cup of soft cheese and some like confit of tomato with more incredibly delicious crostini, which they do very well there. Little baguette crostini, kind of like the John Besh version. And it was superb. The crostini is superb. So that was dinner last night at Bayona. It is on until the 18th. Dinner only, $65 a person. You make reservations on Resy, which means that if you don't make the reservation, you will be charged $25 a person. So make sure if you're going that you really go. And that is what I would say is the best thing I have had after the incredible meal at the Windsor Court Grill. I'm gonna tell you, I can't say that I have experiences like that close to each other. So either, I don't know, something's different, but it was really, really, really, really good. That is Bayona, the Bastille Day celebration. Last night was the first night. It will be on till the 18th. 556-9696. I have some cool things that I wanted to tell you that I just found on the internet. But I want to tell you it is Mac and Cheese Day. You know what? I haven't even read the entry for Mac and Cheese. I am pretty much certain that Tom will be dissing that. But it will be fun to see it anyway. So let me make sure that I do read that. I would also like to invite you to call if you have a particular mac and cheese that you are fond of, because I am pretty much fond of every mac and cheese that crosses my path. There have been exceptions to that. Bailey and I were talking about, I hate to get on barbecue again, but it's really on my mind right now. But we both agreed that macaroni and cheese from a barbecue place, regardless of the caliber of the barbecue place, is not very good. And that if you want to get mac and cheese in a restaurant, you should get it at a place that isn't a barbecue place. But Tom says about mac and cheese, arguably the least gourmet preparation of pasta, this lowly kids dish boasts wild popularity among all age groups and eateries, from cafeterias to high-end steakhouses. Tom says, I say arguably, as I can't condone the overuse of cheese as the sole qualifier for goodness of a dish. And yet, my wife and daughter eat it wherever they see it. Pasta and cheese dishes have popped up in cookbooks since the 14th century. But its incarnation in the United States can be blamed on Thomas Jefferson, who became enamored of the notion of macaroni on a visit to France. He brought home recipes and a pasta machine to Monticello and debuted a baked macaroni casserole at a state dinner in 1802. Tom would have been appalled if he had been around then. This is also, it's also International Pâté Day. Now, as well as I am praising Bayona, they are also the home of the worst pâté I've ever had. And that is coming from a person who kind of can't really get enough pâté, which I know is completely out of character in every other way with my dining habits. Completely out of character. 556-9696 is the number. I would love it if you called and told me anything about food, even if you read something about it. That'll do. It'll get us talking about it. I talked to a friend right before the show. She said she went to Polly's and had the, what did she say? She was going to have the Bambino. And she said it was absolutely fantastic and was really, really delighted with it. That's not something that she says she is, you know, pretty tough herself. She said it was, is pretty great. So that's a first testimonial post show of Polly's. She should maybe go to that Mahjong tournament the next time they have it. All right, it is 2:30. It is time for the news from Louisiana Radio Network. We will be back to talk some more about all kinds of things having to do with food right on the other side of the news.
4: Louisiana Radio Network, I'm Andrew Greenstein. A political rift is heating up between Governor Landry and New Orleans Mayor Helena Moreno. It started when Moreno and other city officials pushed back against a new law that combined the city's civil and criminal district courts. Landry noted that Orleans Parish was the only one with two separate district courts.
5: New Orleans thinks they're so special. They used to have four assessors, two clerks, a sheriff that ran at a different time. I mean, it just on and on. That's parish is going to operate exactly like the rest of this state.
4: Moreno responded by saying the focus should always be to strive for every city and every parish to reach their fullest potential. The increased tax revenue from the under-construction Meta Data Center in Richland Parish is leading the teachers there receiving a bonus of up to $50,000. Holly Ridge Elementary School teacher Sarah Moore says she's shocked by the enormity of the bonus.
6: We knew that there was probably going to be an increase this year due to all the infrastructure being built, but nothing of this sort.
4: LRN.
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3: I'll take Manhattan, the Bronx, and Staten Island, too.
0: All righty, 556-9696 is the number. Mac and cheese. I won't spend a lot of time on it because we do talk a lot about mac and cheese because, as Tom was so happy to diss, my daughter and I, love mac and cheese. Eat it wherever it is. Although I have learned to not keep giving someone a chance with mac and cheese if I really didn't like it the first time, i.e. the barbecue places. I never get barbecue mac and cheese anywhere because the ones I have had tell me that barbecue spots are not places to have mac and cheese. But I am going to have some mac and cheese this evening at a place that I've not previously had it, and I'm looking forward to it so that I can Instagram it because it is Mac and Cheese Day. Last night I Instagrammed the French fries at the Crescent City Steakhouse because these are the best to me, and I had a picture of them, and I wanted to give them a shout out as having the best mac and cheese, not mac and cheese, but house cut fries. They're just sensational. So whenever I have a picture of something and it is whatever it is day, I will do that. So I'm going to have a different mac and cheese today to Instagram it. I don't know why there's such a run on all the things I love. This is like a great week or a couple of weeks for me. Yesterday was French Friday. It was World Chocolate Day the week before that. So these are all things that I am absolutely nutty about. All we need is a pizza day. 556-9696. Deaf Dining Rule number 115. Beware of complimentary pâté served at the outset of dinner. It can kill one's appetite, especially if it and the restaurant's bread is good. Tom must have had La Provence in mind when he wrote that, because you would always get as a complimentary app, which I thought was incredibly generous, a ramekin of the chicken liver pâté and the best crostini anywhere. And when John Besh took it over, he kept that and improved still on the crostini. And I have to say, the crostini I had yesterday at Bayona was close in goodness to that. It was really, really terrific. Although the ones that Besh does have a little more flavor. They have like a little butter with salt and pepper or something. These were just toasted. Still great, like really, really great. But I would say just a little bit of a notch down from there. But speaking of crostini, it is International Pâté Day, which would also qualify as something that I totally love. Pâté in French comes from the same etymological root that gives us pasta in Italian and paste in English. The latter word explains the essence of pâté. It's a meat or vegetable, fish, or other food rendered into a spreadable consistency. There's lots of leeway. Pâtés can have chunks or hard bits in them, or they can be light, smooth mousses. The French have different names for all the possibilities, but pâté can cover them all, generally, or generically. The first time Tom had pâté de foie gras, he said, it reminded him of liver cheese, which he always enjoyed as a kid. Contrary to popular belief, not all pâtés are made with liver, but a lot of them do include liver as the main ingredient, and those are the most popular. It's just the perfect meat to start with because of its depth and flavor and smoothness when made into a force meat. The livers come from animals, particularly pigs, but the most famous liver pâtés are those made from birds' livers. Pâté de foie gras is the smoothest force meat of fattened goose or duck liver. Most pâtés contain a good bit of fat, both from the meat component as well as from butter. Pâtés begin a meal well, and that's when they're best served, at cool room temperature. Crackers or croutons usually come with them, so you can eat the spreadable kind. But the chunky ones, pâté campagne, for example, can be eaten with a fork. A platter full of pâtés can easily have no two looking or tasting alike. It's a great start to a meal, perfect partner to wine. When I've had a couple of pâtés on a plate at the same time, I usually find one that I really, really, really like, and that's the one that I eat, and then I take the other ones home, because I have made a meal out of pâté, but I don't know. It's kind of really, really indulgent, really, really rich to me. Anyway, 556-9696 is a number. Frederick Louis, or Louis Maytag, was born in Chicago today in 1857. He formed the manufacturing company that became famous for washing machines and refrigerators. His grandson began making blue cheeses in Iowa in 1941, and they still do. It's the best known premium blue cheese made in America and is still owned by the Maytag family. The Maytags do other cheeses too, and they're exceptionally good cheeses across the board. They have a great cheddar. I don't know, I haven't looked at their catalog lately, but we have gotten cheddar and blue cheese from Maytag, and it's pretty darn great. So back to mac and cheese. Patty, what's your favorite mac and cheese at the moment?
1: At the moment, I haven't had it really in a long time, but I really like the mac and cheese at the Blue Oak at a barbecue place. I really like it over there.
0: You do? Okay.
1: Yes, I do. It's real creamy.
0: I don't know that I've
1: crispy.
0: Ever had it at the Blue Oak. Maybe I had already quit getting mac and cheese, or maybe there were other things I got at Blue Oak instead. But do you get mac and cheese out at restaurants very much?
1: Not usually, no, not lately, you know, because I'm on this diet yeah. kick. But I will taste other people's because I think that doesn't count.
0: Oh, okay. Well, it doesn't if you only have one bite. Mm-hmm. I mean, you know, I mean, if you're dieting the way you really should diet, which is eliminate five things. And when you hear the five things, you go, well, what else do you eat?
1: Yeah.
0: Then?
1: Well,
0: the Mediterranean diet doesn't have any of those things in it. And it's pretty delicious unless you do things like tzatziki with yogurt, but it is no carbs, no sugar, no processed foods, no frying, and no dairy. That doesn't leave a lot, but you know, but you know, I did it for a couple of months before I was eating for a living, and it is surprisingly easy once you go past the initial, well, shock is the word.
1: Yeah.
0: So if you were dieting like that, then a little bite of mac and cheese would be an offender on two counts,
1: right.
0: The dairy and the carbs. So, but yeah, it's a pretty restrictive diet, but you do lose a lot of weight, and it is a metabolic reset, which apparently if you stick to something like that for 3 months, you can get yourself fixed. I would love to do that. 556-9696 is the number. I want to tell you about Blue Plate Mayonnaise. It is our mayonnaise. It's been around since 1927 on poor boys around town, on regular sandwiches, white bread, and a turkey sandwich. If you live in New Orleans, it's probably Blue Plate Mayonnaise. Creole tomatoes. My mom used to make Creole tomato sandwiches with white bunny bread, a slice of Creole tomato, and Blue Plate Mayonnaise on one side of each of the breads. Put it all together, and it ties it together beautifully. Blue Plate Mayonnaise is in deviled eggs, on tuna salad sandwiches, chicken salad, potato salad, all of those things have Blue Plate Mayonnaise because it's the one that we love here. My mom used it to dip her fries. That was it, just fries and Blue Plate Mayonnaise. Tom used it in his white shrimp remoulade sauce. I put it in my pimento cheese to make it more spreadable because it is more spreadable. It is more flavorful. It is more delicious and just overall a great condiment because it's made simply with oil, vinegar, and egg yolks. That is the European way, and that's why it is across the board better. It is one taste test for that simple recipe and the nickname, the good stuff. It's Blue Plate Mayonnaise, our mayonnaise since 1927. It's the good stuff, and we'll be back with more of the food show after this.
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3: I get misty just holding your hand.
0: Okie dokie. Speaking of Mandeville Seafood, their new place is really coming along. It looks like it, well, you know, I would say it looks like it's really close to opening, but I don't really know because, you know, even though you have a date set, that doesn't necessarily mean that it is going to happen on that day. But that new place is looking great, and I have to check and see when they are supposed to be opening. All right, mac and cheese. I'm trying to think of any other mac and cheese that I think is worthy, and other than Rosedale. I don't know if I would get mac and cheese any place at a restaurant. I just don't waste a course or a plate on it unless it's really good. And since I've had it just about everywhere, I can't say that I would do that, except Rosedale. Rosedale, I would do it. Rocky and Carlo's or DeChristina's up here, that's another good one. But I just, I don't know, I'm coming up blank after that. But I never would order mac and cheese unless it blew me away anyway, because we make a really good mac and cheese here. But if you know of a good one, I don't like the ones with breadcrumbs on them. And that, I would say, is pretty much most of them. And I mean, I guess you could get it without the breadcrumbs, but I don't know why they're there in the first place. I'd have some fun little things that I wanted to mention. Do we want to know, speaking of mac and cheese, about the best, I can tell you about the best pickles, the best dried pasta, supermarket cheddar that tastes like an artisanal cheese. I do want to know about that one. So the criteria for this comparison is that a great sharp cheddar should taste aged. I don't know. I just like the flavor. If it's great, it's great. It should have a little tang with a rich dairy flavor, layers of complexity that include grassiness, nuttiness, savory, or even slightly sweet notes. Should be firm and slightly crumbly, but not rubbery, waxy, or overly soft. It should break cleanly, soften on the tongue, and in the best cases contain tiny crunchy tyrosine crystals that signal extended aging. I do love when that happens in cheese. So for those people who are Trader Joe's fans, they are the winner. The unexpected cheddar. I don't know what that is, but it was described as having a fruity, rounded flavor, some depth, a higher quality cheese. So, I mean, I have to try that. I say that, but I don't really mean it. Runners up, Tillamook Sharp Cheddar. I've got some in the refrigerator right now. I am happy that this one made the list, because I pretty much stick with Tillamook, Cabot, and Organic Valley. The first and last of that list of three are on another list of the best cheeses that don't have anything bad in them. So I'm glad to see that. Kerrygold aged cheddar. It is also a runner-up. The contenders in this cheese contest were 365 by Whole Foods sharp cheddar cheese. Pat, do you ever shop at Whole Foods?
1: Yeah, I do. There's one not far from my house, so I shop in there occasionally.
0: It's occasionally, but what's your go-to place? Where do you shop?
1: My go-to place would be Dornax, first stop,
0: okay. And
1: then okay. Second stop, there's a Canseco's market that's not far from my house that I'll go there.
0: Okay. I almost never shop at Whole Foods. I feel like I should, but I just don't like the place.
1: Whole Foods, I kind of made friends with the people behind the meat and seafood counter, and they get their fresh seafood in on Fridays. So I'll go there a lot and get fillets, you know, different kind of fillets of fish, because I know they're fresh. They just came in, and they're usually, I've never had bad experience. They're always really good.
0: Yeah. Well, I like their cheese straws. I'll go there and get that. I think it was Mike that told me I should go to Whole Foods and get their chickens. And I do sometimes, but I still prefer, I think, the fresh market rotisserie chicken. So I almost rarely go to Whole Foods. If I lived uptown, I'd go to Whole Foods there, but they have a smokehouse there. I think they still do. They do not have that here. So 365 by Whole Foods sharp cheddar cheese, Black Creek sharp cheddar cheese, never heard of that one, Cabot Creamery Vermont sharp cheddar, Cracker Barrel sharp yellow cheddar, Kerrygold aged cheddar, Organic Valley raw sharp cheddar cheese, Tillamook sharp cheddar, Trader Joe's unexpected cheddar cheese, and Trader Joe's Wisconsin sharp cheddar cheese. So those, I was not expecting to hear Cracker Barrel in there. I feel like I've had Cracker Barrel, but it's certainly not something that I would lean into. And I feel like it's probably because I associate it with Cracker Barrel, the place. The tasting confirms something many cheese lovers have probably suspected. The word sharp doesn't tell you much, unlike terms such as Parmigiano Reggiano or Gruyere. Sharp cheddar isn't legally defined, which means one brand's sharp cheddar may be milder than another brand's, medium or extra sharp. What ultimately separated the best cheeses from the rest was age. In general, the older cheddars delivered the complexity, texture, and depth of flavor. They were tangier, crumblier, and more likely to contain the crunchy tyrosine crystals many tasters associate with a well-aged cheese. That little grit, I call it grit. I mostly see in Parmesan cheese, and I love it, absolutely love it, but I've not experienced that with cheddar. Here's one that I think everyone will want to hear about. The question is, should you be tipping on takeout orders you pick up? So apparently they polled restaurant workers. If there is anyone that said no, I can't imagine. I can't imagine that. It's a hot button issue. 25% is expected for good service, and anything below 20 is a snub in the United States. That can be a big chunk of your monthly expenses. Understandably, customers are asking questions about when to tip and why it's necessary. Do you have to tip on fast food? Wait, are they getting tips on fast food? Actually, I don't know why I'm saying that, because I know that Five Guys, they asked that question. Are they doing that at McDonald's? I never set foot in McDonald's, so I don't know. But are they? Would they be? Tipping etiquette in a coffee shop. So let's see. Picking up food is a way to save money by avoiding the hefty cut DoorDash and Uber Eats take. But that doesn't mean you should skip the tip. A lot of work goes into taking your order, preparing and packing your food, and making sure it's ready when you arrive. So, I don't know if there is any kind of rule on this, but it says a couple of dollars per order. This is written by a person who did this kind of work, though. You should navigate murky tipping norms with

0: generosity. Okay. I don't know. Patty, do you tip when you go into a bakery and buy a brownie or something like
1: Not
0: that?
1: usually, no.
0: Yeah. I think that my rule for tipping has, I've gotten softer on the tipping, which is that if someone is packing up the order, then I will do a tip. It won't be like a percentage of the bill, but it'll be a couple of dollars. And I guess whether or not I tip at something like a Starbucks drive-through depends on, I don't know, maybe the demeanor of the person that's giving it to me. But if you think about it, you're paying like $3 on something. Like, what would that tip be if you're doing a percentage of it? It's just like kind of not even worth it. I don't know. It's definitely gotten, I feel like, out of hand in the United States, tipping has. And I think that's something that's probably a common sentiment. I've seen jokes about it. I've seen commercials that make fun of it. Some of those Instagram things that I was laughing at from the World Cup, they have a funny shtick about that as well. When we come back, I want to talk about pasta, dried pasta. Lydia Bastianich, who was a really, really famous household name, I guess, 30 years ago, but all of those people have been replaced by the newcomers, and she has something about the way to get dried pasta and the best pasta and all of that. And she would be a good one because back in the old days, before, all of the I don't think she was on the Food Network ever, but Tom knew about her. The people who were into food media and keeping track of things back in the very last part of the last century, Lydia Bastianich was a hot property. And then I guess the Food Network came on and made stars of people like Emeril. But I don't think she was part of that. Mario Batali was her partner. She might have been a partner with him in Italy. But anyway, she definitely carries a lot of heft to this brand. Anyway, Tom was a big fan of Lydia Bastianich. So if she is out there talking about the kind of dry pasta that you should buy, then I am inclined to listen to her. All right, we are heading up toward the news from Town Hall. I have tons more of these. I just have to find them. And of course, we haven't even gotten into the rest of the almanac yet. But it'd be lovely if you called and told me about where you've been eating. I know you're eating out there. It has been a tradition in this audience that you dine out on a regular basis. Some of you probably eat out more than me, which is saying a lot, but I think you do. And I would love to hear what you have to say about places that you have eaten. I'm trying to think of anything else. I'm working on the newsletter that is coming out this week. And so some of the places that I'm going are specifically geared around the content for the newsletter. So, I had lunch today at Reginelli's, and it's a long story as to why Reginelli's is part of the newsletter, but it has to do with its 250 pizza that they did or are doing until the end of July as part of the celebration

0: I'm going to the chimes because that's part of the issue of the newsletter. I don't know that I've ever written, like, I won't say a review because I don't really call them a review. I'll call them reports of the chimes. I talk about it, but not for a long time. All right, it's time for the news from Town Hall. I'm Mary Ann Fitzmaurice. It is 3 o'clock. Stay with us for more of the food show. Right after this, we'll be back.
1: News this hour at Town Hall. I'm Bob Agnew in Washington. More remembrances today on the Senate floor for U.S. Senator Lindsey Graham, who died over the weekend. Iowa Senator Joni Ernst noting Graham served in uniform for more than 3 decades before ever winning a seat in Congress.
2: He understood, in a way too few in Washington, D.C. do, what it costs to defend freedom. He was one of the loudest, most persistent voices this institution has seen on the importance of American leadership in this world.
1: And Graham's sister has been appointed to fulfill the remainder of his Senate term, which runs through January. Florida now set to execute its oldest inmate in modern history.
3: Dennis Socher is scheduled to receive a lethal injection this evening for the January 1st, 1982 killing of a woman he met at a New Year's Eve party. He would be the oldest Florida inmate executed in modern times, at least for now. Socher would be a week older than Dusty Ray Spencer, who was executed June 25th. But later this month, Florida is set to execute an 80-year-old prisoner who would be the state's first octogenarian to receive the death penalty. Florida has already carried out 9 executions this year, more than every other state combined. I'm Mike Hempen.
1: Supreme Court Justice Amy Coney Barrett has told lawmakers that a sharp increase in threats targeting her and other justices is increasingly encroaching on their personal and family lives. Barrett, along with liberal Justice Elena Kagan, testified to Congress today. It's a rare event to see members of the High Court on Capitol Hill testifying. With violence and intimidation on the rise nationwide, the two justices were seeking millions of dollars to enhance security and help keep judges safe around the country. On Wall Street right now, the Dow is struggling. It's off about 10 points. The NASDAQ up 261. More Town Hall.
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1: First, he exposed daycare centers in Minnesota. Now, independent journalist Nick Shirley strikes again. He's exposing an alleged $190 million home care fraud scheme in New York City. We get more on that from correspondent Laura Winters.
5: Independent journalist Nick Shirley hard at work. His latest investigation exposing alleged fraud involving New York City senior daycare centers. Shirley uploading a video to social media almost an hour long where he outlines how he uncovered millions in fraud by people who use the elderly and needy for their own gain. One of the locations in Flushing, Queens, Nick Shirley teaming up with Dr. Oz for this investigation.
1: That is Laura Winters reporting, and rising oil prices causing some discomfort today on Wall Street. Right now, it is Brent crude up by about $1.83 a barrel amid rising tensions with Iran. Breaking news and analysis at townhall.com.
6: Mostly dry tomorrow, with a new pattern setting up. Drier weather and more heat is going to be on the way for the second half of the week. There is still a chance of an isolated storm tomorrow, but we'll get the highs going sooner to low 90s, then 70s again at night tomorrow night. Thursday, Friday, sunshine, partly cloudy, mostly dry and hot. Each afternoon in the middle 90s with our feels-like temperatures back into the lower to mid-100s. Going into the weekend, slight changes appear to be coming back with increased chances of thunderstorms.
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0: Welcome to As the Food Show. I'd love it if you talk about food with me and everyone else listens, and then maybe they will go and eat at some of the places that you've talked about. It is the middle of July, hard to believe. There are all kinds of deals out there that I love to keep talking about because they're great deals. When I went to Reginelli's, we hadn't been in a while, and so I had to order a bunch of things that I wanted to try, and then Mary Lee joined me, and she had a couple of things that she liked there. When she found out that I was going, she said, "Oh, I really like Reginelli's," and I said, "Well, why don't you come?" So she could, and she did, and she helped me to discover a few things about the place, which, like I said, I'm not a regular there, so I didn't know that they have a secret menu. I was surprised to hear that, but they do. The hummus that she used to love is not on the regular menu anymore. It's on the secret menu, and I didn't know that they had a secret menu on each table, but they do. It was, I don't know, I'm trying to think of all that we had. We had like about five different things. And the bill for all of the food that we got, and I just couldn't believe how much food we got and how good the prices were. The bill for everything was $62. And we had the watermelon salad from the summer menu. It was watermelon pieces, feta cheese, candied pecans, and mint. And I don't know how much that was, but we also got this baked tortellini with pesto. That was a huge bowl of baked tortellini. And I think she said it was $13. It was plenty enough food for even more than one person, but that's a really good deal. We had a half meatball sandwich, or half a meatball sub, and I got a seafood chowder, which was a soup of the day. We got the hummus, and I got a slice of Detroit pizza. You ever had that Patty Detroit pizza?
1: I don't think so.
0: I don't really understand the purpose of it. If you are a fan of Detroit pizza, I would like to hear your explanation of it and why it exists and what it is that you like about it. I actually did really like it. I don't understand why it's a thing, because it's kind of like an identical twin of deep dish pizza. It is a thick crust, and it's cut in squares. And I don't understand why there's a distinction between the two. But it was, I think, $4.95 for a slice of sausage and pepperoni Chicago deep dish, not Chicago, Detroit deep dish pizza. And they do sell that by the slice. Apparently they don't sell anything else by the slice, but it was by the slice. So I was glad about that. I mean, I would think that it would be good to get a whole one of those. They look really good in their entirety, but I had absolutely no need to do that. So I got that as part of a soup and whatever duo. And they had a bunch of choices as to what the whatever could be. But if you are a fan of Reginelli's, I would like to hear your thoughts about it. I think we talked a little bit about last week when I discovered that they were doing this $2.50 pizza for the 250th. And it was an incredible deal because you didn't have to dine in. I really am impressed when a restaurant is doing something like that. It means that they're just being generous. If you offer some kind of deal, then most often it's a dine-in only thing. And I get that. I don't think that that's a bad thing to do, to require people to go in, because usually if you go in, you will find some other things to eat, and then it makes it a little bit more palatable for you, the restaurant. But you do not have to do that here. You can go and pick up this $2.50 pizza. You can only do one, though. So that's good that they did that. But you can pick up the $2.50 cheese pizza and be gone. And that is it. That is the entirety of what the restaurant has made from that transaction. It was $2.63. But if you require someone to dine in, chances are they're going to find other things that they want to try. And so then you have a real ticket. But they are being incredibly generous, very patriotic to just offer this. That's it. That's the deal. No other requirements from you. But those kinds of things really do make a difference, because I went back there and I was a regular customer, because I was, first of all, impressed by that, and second, curious about some of the other things that they had. So we went back, and I will go back and get some other things because I want to try their muffalata now. And I saw one or two other things on there that I think the waitress is a little intrigued that we ordered as much as we did, just the two of us. So, I mean, that's not a real concern what somebody thinks of me, but it was a little ridiculous. So I will go back and try a few more things. 556-9696 is the number. I would love to tell you about Sophie's, because today is a big day at Sophie's. It is their half price off bar food day. In the bar, you can get $3 sliders that are either muffuletta, meatball, or chicken parm. They have each one of those is $4. For $4, you can get some pretzel bites with Italian dressing for dipping. You can get eggplant sticks with marinara for $4. And then they have three sandwiches. This is all in the bar, only on Tuesday. And you can get a chicken parm sandwich with fries. That is $12. You can get a burger. That's $15 with fries. And you can get a pub burger, which is $15 with fries. That is only on Tuesday. Sophie's is wonderful every day, though. This is the restaurant brought to you by the folks that bring us Porter and Luke. I love Porter and Luke. I love Sophie's. It is, in my view, the best club sandwich I've ever had, but there's a lot of other things on that menu that I also really love. It is a comfort food neighborhood style restaurant. They have the but it's but you know there's a little hip aspect to it too. They have flatbreads, which is something I was very surprised at, but they're really good. I had a muffaletta flatbread when they first came out with them. I have had the chicken flatbread, which is actually also delicious. I've not had the Italian one, which is the prosciutto, arugula. There's a fig glaze on that. And dates. And that seems really interesting. And I will go back and try that. They have a great hamburger at Sophie's. It is a real burger. It is not a smash burger. They have great fried seafood, a shrimp platter. They have a catfish platter. They have an oyster platter that is fries with that. They do fried onion rings really well. They do their eggplant Sophie, which is a delicious dish. It is fried eggplant, three medallions of that over angel hair pasta. And that comes with a shrimp and crawfish cream sauce. They have the hot blue crab dip, which is just fantastic, in the shareables section. Tuna poke, the West Indies crab salad. They have burrata with pesto and meatballs and ricotta. Salads, they have that wonderful signature triple wedge. It is three small wedges of iceberg lettuce. One has crab meat ravigotte on it, one has shrimp remoulade, and the third one is fried oysters and blue cheese. They also have a house salad, a Caesar, a regular wedge, and a shrimp and avocado salad. Soup du jour every day. That's a little redundant, I'm sorry. And a gumbo every day. They have a kids' menu, Porter's shrimp plate with fries, Luke's chicken fingers with fries, the hamburger with fries, meatball and pasta, and buttered pasta. For entrees, grilled fish of the day, charbroiled salmon, they have a pecan crusted fresh fish, the aforementioned eggplant Sophie, prime filet, meatballs and pasta, chicken parm and pasta, and veal parm and pasta. This is Sophie's, a delicious little neighborhood restaurant out in Harahan, right where Jefferson Highway is intersected by Little Farms, just a little bit west of the light there. They are open Monday and Tuesday from 5 to 9, Wednesday and Thursday from 11 to 9, Friday from 11 to 10, Saturday from 5 to 10, and Sundays they are closed. They will be opening for Saturday and Sunday brunch soon, and we'll have a culinary menu as well. This is Sophie's, a great little place out in River Ridge. You can find out more about them, sophiesofriverridge.com. You can call them if you have a question, 504-943-7799, or you can just go on out there and have a wonderful meal in this great little neighborhood place, 10316 Jefferson Highway. This is Sophie's of River Ridge out in Harahan from the folks that brought you Porter and Luke. We'll be back with more of the food show after this.
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2: When you're awake, the things you think come from the dreams you dream. Thought has wings, and lots of things are seldom what they seem.
0: Alrighty, 556-9696 is the number. It would be swell to hear from you about where you've been eating. We'd love to talk about where we've been eating. I know that I do like to share where I've been eating. You would too if you called. It is, not all that complicated to do. You know, I've had this tab here for, I don't know, weeks. Processed foods, things that would be good on a charcuterie plate. And I've looked for it and not found it, and it just turned up again. So I'm finally going to finish it and just get rid of it because it's been hanging around for a while. Black Forest ham was the last thing that I said about it. These are things that are underrated deli meats and cheeses that you should be trying. I do not know this at all. It is Mahon cheese. It is, it's like a, it's a Spanish cheese. It's a sheep's milk cheese. And I've not known anything about this cheese. It's from the Balearic Islands, specifically Menorca. And maybe I'll have to look for that somewhere. Copa. It is, it's a good deli meat. It's not really one that's pretty common, but it is one that Tom really liked for sure. It's a versatile meat, can be used anywhere that you would use regular ham. It's got a lot of marbling to it. It's made from the pig shoulder rather than the leg. And it is good. I have to say, I do like that one. Oh, Cambazola. This is a cheese. It is like brie. And it is soft but chunky. Again, have not heard of that one. It's from Germany. There are thin streaks of blue in it. It comes from the cultures that are introduced during the cheese making process. It's a creamy cheese. It's got a much stronger flavor than you'd expect without losing a soft texture. You should use it on a board of charcuterie to replace brie or camembert. Well, it does look good. I have to say that. Lomo, Serrano ham, and chorizo top the list of popular Spanish cured meats, but the lesser known option of lomo is worth exploring. It's cured only with salt, paprika, garlic, and oregano. It's got a delicate flavor and a hint of smoke from the paprika. These are very appealing looking things, I have to say. Oaxaca. Oaxaca is a melty cheese from Mexico. And it's a stringy cheese. It's stretchy and it's like mozzarella. Speck. You know, I don't really want to eat something called speck. I don't know why, but I don't. I have eaten it. It's fine. It is like bacon. And it is very, very, it's very thin. It's smoky. It's a German word that means fat or thick. It hails from the South Tyrol province of Italy. It's got a lot of tasty fat. But I don't know. Differences between speck and bacon are that it is ready to eat straight from the deli. You don't need to wait till you've cooked it like you do with bacon. And that's one of the things that make it a great charcuterie choice. I liked making charcuterie boards. I didn't really do a lot of them. But we have this great silver platter that was given to us as a wedding gift, and I would do it on that. And it was a really nice presentation. The last time I did it was for my birthday 10 years ago. And it was a really, I mean, I was doing it, I think, before they became ubiquitous around town. You didn't see too many charcuterie boards 12 years ago. And it was always well received whenever I did it. I would put the meats and the cheeses. I would grill vegetables. And I think a board, like a piece of wood, makes a nice presentation. It's also a much smaller thing than the one I was doing. But then I had a bunch of people at the party, so I enjoy doing it back then. I haven't done one, like I said, in at least 12 years. Comté, I love this cheese. Love it, love it, love it. It is a soft cheese, basically. Not really, really soft, but it is really delicious. Absolutely delicious. Melty, if you like melty cheeses. I don't usually do melty cheeses because to melt cheese, you would be doing fondue, which have I ever done fondue? Maybe I have. I don't know. But I used to make queso, which is the only time I ever melted cheese. And the only reason I did that was that I have this thing about wasting things. And so we had some stuff left over when we did the fair one year. And it was, or it might have been for a party or something, but it was when you buy those cheese squares at the store that have already been cubed and they're very basic ones, you know, like a mozzarella, Swiss, they have the pepper jack. So I would melt those down and make a queso. That was actually really good, but I only did that once or twice. But I do, love all kinds of cheeses. But if I'm going to start that diet, how long have I been saying that? A long time. But I really do, like really, really, really do have to do that. 556-9696 is the number. Be swell if you called and told me anything at all that you would like to say about anything at all that has to do with food. If you read it, if you saw it online, if you saw it on Instagram, I know most people are not maybe as addicted to that as I am, but it's become a really bad addiction. It started out simply enough. I would go there to post, and then an hour later, I would have read a whole bunch of things, and that needs attention as well. All right, let's see. How about mustard? Store-bought mustard brands that are ranked by the people from Daily Mail who do this and send out these newsletters, and I enjoy reading them. Here's one, the old school stew that made hot dogs the star. I don't even want to think about a stew made with hot dogs. I might have to look at that just to see. What stew was made out of hot dogs? This is in the days in the Depression era, so we're not there. Well, yet anyway. So let's see. But the other one, I do want to see that. Mustards. They have all the mustards lined up here. Half of them I don't even know, other than Coleman's. I like May, which I am shocked to find on the shelves at Rouse's. It's a French mustard from Paris. It's a coarse mustard. It's really delicious, really intense. And I bought some in Paris a couple of years ago. And then I was looking for like any kind of coarse mustard on the shelf at Rouse's. And I couldn't believe my eyes when I saw it there. But it is available in the regular old grocery store. Coleman's is another that's really intense. But this is a list of 14 store-bought mustards. And I want to do that because I love mustard. I don't know. I guess Dijon yellow, coarse, they're all great, but I use them for different purposes. Darren, I need to have you hold on. I'm going to take a break It's time now for the news from Louisiana Radio Network. It is 3:30. Stay with us for more of the Food Show after this.
3: Louisiana Radio Network, I'm Andrew Greenstein. Governor Landry says he'll accept New Orleans Mayor Helena Moreno's invitation for an in-person meeting to discuss the city's finances. But Landry says one important condition needs to be met.
4: When she understands that they have to get their fiscal house in order, just like this state has got its fiscal house in order, we'll have a discussion.
3: New Orleans is strapped for cash, which is forcing Moreno to furlough employees and to delay projects. A 3-year-old Ponchatoula boy is dead after apparently locking himself inside a vehicle last Friday afternoon. Investigators say Jakari James walked out of his home and climbed into the unlocked vehicle. He was locked inside for more than 45 minutes before family members were able to get him out. Ponchatoula Police Chief Bree Larrison says this appears to be a tragic accident and he does not expect any criminal charges to be filed.
5: According to the medical examiners, he was in there for approximately 50 minutes, and at this time, there doesn't appear to be any foul play.
3: LRN.
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2: When you're awake, the things you think come from the dreams you dream. Thought has wings, and lots of things are never what they seem.
0: Alrighty, let's go to Darren. Hello there.
13: Hey, how's it going?
0: It's going great. How about with you?
13: It's good. You when you made the comment about hot dog stew, it made me think of Beanie Weenie.
0: Beanie Weenie? What is that?
13: Beanie Weenie in a can. So it was basically beans with little hot dogs in the beans.
0: Hmm. Okay. I mean, Darren, I can't imagine you were raised on anything like that.
13: I think they still sell that.
0: Yeah, but how do you even know about that? Because you were raised with Italian mamas and grandmas.
13: Yeah, no, I think we had, there were times, you know, I don't talk about it much, because, and I hear you talk about it. I mean, I can remember eating Vienna sausage. I can remember eating potted meat. I think that was more my dad. You know, with his, you know, the bourgeois side of my family, the family from Lutcher Gramercy. But also, too, I mean, you know, my Sicilian grandmother did, I think she, after eighth grade, she stepped away from school to support the family. I mean, it was during the Depression. So I don't know where that came from, but I mean, I have memories, Marianne, of a saltine with a little bit of yellow mustard and potted meat. I can't even believe we ate that.
0: But well, actually, Darren, that's kind of pate-ish because you have mustard on a pate plate and you have some kind of bread. So that's almost fancy.
13: And I think the Vienna sausage thing was, I mean, of course, if you're going to eat potted meat, I mean, geez, but I think the Vienna sausage thing was something that was easily packed back in the day when we would go fishing. That was something that was easily available, yeah. If you will.
0: Yeah.
13: In fact, I still think to this day, I don't, but I think my dad still eats, is it kipper snaps?
0: What is that?
13: In a can. I think it's like a larger sardine or, you know, it's a fish in a can.
0: That sounds like a pet food. Okay, kipper snacks.
13: Kipper snaps, right. I believe, is the way it's pronounced. Somebody out there is probably familiar with it. But you know, you talk about it. I mean, Marianne, one of my favorite things in the world when I was a little kid, I mean, we loved Hormel tamales in the can.
0: I know. I was just thinking about
13: as
0: that while you were talking.
13: As ridiculous as that sounds.
0: Yeah. No, it doesn't sound ridiculous. I loved it, too.
13: I mean, I mean, my brother and I, you know, we had little, I told you that, you know, one of our go-tos was the piece of bread with the sliced American cheese with a little bit of Italian dressing and Italian breadcrumbs, and we'd put it in the oven and let it melt a little bit. don't ask me where that came from, but you made me think of that.
0: Up until you talked about putting it in the oven, it sounded like a sandwich that my mom used to give us, which was two slices of white bread, blue plate mayonnaise, and a slice of Kraft singles with a pickle.
13: You know what's funny? I mean, you don't hear about it at all anymore, but think about, like, I can remember in grammar school the amount of kids that would bring a cheese sandwich to lunch.
0: I was one of those kids.
13: If I was going to bring a sandwich, it was going to be like Chasey's ham. Something like that. And that's changed. I mean, Mary, do you remember being at school lunch and seeing someone open up a thermos and the soup was still hot inside? I mean, those days are so long gone when you think about it. I mean, when you really think about it. But anyway, not sure where we're going to go tomorrow night. We're actually thinking about going to Katie's because I do want to do the July menu. But I did go look at Paulie's website, and I cannot wait to go. I mean, there are some incredible-looking sandwiches on that menu.
0: Okay. Well, so I'm excited about it.
13: Yeah, I'm super excited about that. And then the only thing that I did last night, which I think is a good thing, went and had a fabulous meal at Girlando's, and it was, of course, jam-packed. And it was as good as always.
0: Ah, Girlando's. I won't say a mystery because the food's really good, but I just am so intrigued at a place that looks like that from the outside being as busy as it is on the inside.
13: Oh, it is jam-packed. I know.
0: It's word of mouth because I don't know what would make me go in there the first time. Of course, it's always got a full parking lot, so.
13: Well, and you know what's interesting, Marianne? I mean, the amount of people that come in there that are like familiar faces in the Jefferson Parish business community.
0: Yeah.
13: Like that, you know, I mean, I told you I've seen Scott there, you know, but I mean, it's interesting the amount of people that you see walk in there that, you know, and then I've been in there where you see like a whole table of seminarians from the seminary on Carrollton. It's interesting.
0: Really? No kidding. Huh.
13: Yeah, it's really interesting. The other thing I want to try, we were talking about it last night, I don't think I've been since the 1990s. When is the last time you went to UO College, Ann?
0: Oh, I've been there in the last 5 years.
13: Okay, I want to go. I want to go.
0: It's a cool place. It really is.
13: Yeah, I want to go and just, I mean, you know, it's and do something different.
0: Okay, well.
13: So.
0: There's all kinds of options out there, Darren. So tomorrow you're going to Katie's? That's your plan?
13: Well, I think we may go to Katie's. You know, we still want to go to, if they're listening, we want to go to the Munch Factory, but they close every day at 5:30.
0: Uh-huh. Well. Look,
13: I wish they would.
0: There's
13: increase.
0: Something in the restaurant world for everyone. So if it works for them to be closed, I guess they do breakfast, huh? Do they do breakfast?
13: I don't know. I mean, I know you had them on quite some time ago.
0: Yeah.
13: And the last time I went was when they were on Elysian Fields, and the food is fabulous. Tom is who turned me on to them.
0: Yeah.
13: I mean, it was Tom who would go there when they won Elysian Fields. And
0: yes.
13: So I really would like to go. But, I mean, you know, when you're working, 5:30 can be tough.
0: Yeah.
13: Especially on a weeknight. On a weeknight. But but anyway, so I just wanted to share that
0: All
13: with
0: right.
13: you.
0: Well, we will anxiously await your report from date night, wherever you land.
13: I think it's going to be Katie's or maybe Rosedale, because I've been craving Rosedale chicken thighs or meatloaf sandwich.
0: Okay.
13: So, I'll keep you posted.
0: All right. Thank you.
13: All righty. Have a good one.
0: All right.
13: Bye-bye. Bye-bye.
0: All right. 556-9696 is the number. I just never would picture Darren with canned goods in his background. It is to me a picture of a big old Sicilian Italian family where somebody's always cooking something fresh. I never would have believed that he would say that he had ever had potted meat, although they did do it gourmet style with the mustard and the cracker. I remember having potted meat, but I don't remember what we ate it on. And I don't remember eating more than one or two bites of it because I just didn't get into it. Potted meat to me is very, well, I'm thinking of liver cheese. Never mind. Forget that. Potted meat was not that strong of a flavor. Liver cheese, I think, is a strong flavor. 556-9696 is the number. We talked about our iconic product, Blue Plate Mayonnaise, and now I'm going to tell you about one of our iconic places, because we have both in this city in numbers that I don't think anyone else does around the country. But Angelo Brocato has been around since 1905. When the man himself came over with all the other Italian immigrants settling in the French Quarter, when they moved a little bit further out of the quarter, he moved to another place in the quarter. And then when they moved out into the burbs, so did he, settling in mid-city. Although I don't know that I'd call that burbs. But anyway, they are now on Carrollton Avenue in mid-city, 214, a block north of Canal. Angelo Brocato came over with two recipes, the Torrentino, the vanilla ice cream with cinnamon and chips of almond, and the other is Granita, or lemon ice. So much has been added to their repertoire since then. There's Spumoni, which is also available in stores. That was Tom's favorite. They have the best cannoli anywhere. It is made fresh every Wednesday on the cannoli line. Two different sizes, a small and large crispy, crispy shell. They will pipe the soft, sweet ricotta right into it in front of you in a sort of artful way, and roll it in pistachios. They have great gelato. It is real Italian gelato with real Italian flavorings. They have the big espresso cappuccino maker that is kind of the focal point of the place. You see those in all the pasticcerias in Italy. They have slices of baked Alaska, real Italian nougat. They have baba o' rum cake, tiramisu, Italian cheesecake. They have strudel, turnovers, little fig cookies that you see on the St. Joseph's altar. They have little butter cookies, so much. It's just really an amazing amount of things that you have to choose from. If you are going in to have a treat at Angelo Brocato's, and you absolutely should, it is our own special place. You can soak up the old world atmosphere when you go in there, pull up a cafe chair at a cafe table, and just enjoy the sights and everything about Angelo Brocato. It is truly a gem. I know of no place else in America like that. I'm sure there are a few maybe in Little Italy's around the country, but this is our own Angelo Brocato's since 1905. They're open every day but Monday at 214 North Carrollton, a block off Canal. Angelo Brocato's since 1905. And we'll be back with more of the food show after this.
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2: I won't dance, don't ask me. I won't dance, don't ask me. I won't dance, madame, with you.
0: Alrighty, 556-9696 is the number. Mustard is what I'm going to talk about now, because mustard comes in all different, I won't say flavors, because it's a very similar flavor, but all different packaging. It comes in different strengths. It comes in different levels of processing. And they have rated it at the Daily Meal for us. It is used in deviled eggs, in potato salad, on hot dogs. Well, you know the program. Dijon mustard is, I don't know, I like different mustards for different things. I think one of the things that I like most about a pâté board is the mustard. It's usually coarse ground mustard, but I have seen Dijon mustard on there. Dijon, I think, is used as a, I would say, subtle flavoring, but I don't think there's anything subtle about the flavor of mustard, which is why I really like it. Price Right mustard seems to be like, I don't know why that would be on this list. It seems like it is one of those bargain brands, but it is on this list, and there were lots of mustards rated. So it is, it's not favored in any way. So I don't know why it's on the list, but it shouldn't be. If you're looking for good mustard, it's something called Price Right. Should be discarded, I would think. Coleman's of Norwich. I'm curious to see what they say about this. It's an original English mustard. It is yellow. It's different from the American variety. And the list here, these were going from the least interesting or at least good to the best. But, I feel that way about Coleman's too. I think it's really intense. I feel like it's almost like a Chinese yellow mustard. But the spicy brown mustard called Black Bear, and it's supposed to be a premium deli private label brand, but I don't think that that seems like it's all that great. May, M-A-I-L-L-E, is made into a Dijon style, and the coarse mustard. I get the coarse mustard. Steve and Ed's, those look boring and uninteresting. And yeah, there wasn't anything noteworthy about those. Nathan's Famous, they have original deli mustard and a spicy brown mustard. This one, we're getting, these are still in the not very good areas, although I disagree with them about May. Bowl and Basket, I don't know that I would even buy something that's just that basic. Gouldens, another really basic looking thing. It's a stone ground Dijon mustard. It was ranked 8 out of 10 by the takeout. So Grey Poupon, let's see what this, what they say about that. It's a luxury brand of mustard, but they think that it's a little too acidic. I do like horseradish. I've decided I really like horseradish a lot. Spicy brown mustard called Kosciusko. Seems like it would be like a Central Europe Polish thing. Mr. Mustard, a little too basic for me. It packs a lot of heat, but it's not so spicy. Okay, they like this one, Mr. Mustard. Mike's Amazing. Is it amazing? It's highly rated on Amazon. But the person doing this thought it was just okay. Gold's Mustard, both the deli style and Dijon. And French's Mustard, both Dijon and yellow. French's Dijon Mustard was new to the reviewer. Actually, I didn't know they had one either. But it is a 10 out of 10 rating, saying that it is the best out there. So the yellow, generic French's mustard is the one that came out on top of all the mustards. And you know what? I wouldn't disagree with that because I think that is a good product. I usually have two or three French's mustards in the refrigerator, not because I eat so much of it, because I eat so little of it, that it winds up over the expiration. And then I have to throw it away, and I have to look to see why I didn't throw it away when I have another one in there. But I think French's is a really good product if you're doing yellow mustard, just basic yellow mustard. And sometimes it's really kind of hard to beat. If you're eating a hot dog and you just put yellow mustard on it, it's great. It's like a great, I don't know, a hot dog that is a good hot dog, and I hate to admit it, but the Costco hot dog was the last one I had, and it is a good hot dog. And I will definitely, at some point, maybe go back and have another one. I think a lot of times, though, if the price is, I won't say right, if the price is ridiculously cheap, there is something to be said for the popularity of the product based on its cheap price. So you kind of have to take things like that with a grain of salt. So when I saw that it was $1.50 for the Costco hot dog, I thought, I wonder how much the price has to do with this. I still really like the hot dog, though. And the yellow mustard was perfect on it. And my

sister who got it for me put a lot of yellow mustard. Now, I don't usually use that much yellow mustard on hot dog, but I have to say I really did like it. I also like to use yellow mustard as a dip for hamburgers because it doesn't usually come on a hamburger. I think somebody told me I need to go back and have the Keith Young's burger, which used to be my number one favorite. And I haven't had it in a really long time because I've gotten other things there. But I am going to go back to lunch at Keith Young's and just have the good old Keith Young's burger, which I would get with mayo and mustard on the side and doctor it up that way. But I would use the mustard as a dip. And I do use mustard as a dip quite a lot. And I like it, just the plain yellow mustard as a dip. But on a hot dog, to me, relish, onion, and mustard and cheese. I didn't see any cheese for the Costco hot dog, and I don't know if that's that. Well, I don't know why you would expect cheese on something that's $1.50. That's probably why. But it was a good hot dog. I cannot deny that it was a good hot dog. I guess the fact that it's been the 4th of July and that July is hot dog month, I have been craving a hot dog and have to figure out where to get a good hot dog that is an actual good hot dog. I pulled up at Doweenie's the other day, but it was raining so hard I did not get out. I'm gonna have to go back and have that. But I did notice that they have boar's head hot dogs. And I didn't realize, when I go to Paulie's, I'm gonna ask him to put in a good word for me with the boar's head people because I did not realize that boar's head was as old a product as it is. It's become kind of a fascinating thing to me. So I want to get the Doweenie's hot dog, which is a boar's head product. And I didn't realize that it had the cachet in delis and just across the board that it does. I mean, the advertising is really good, so it makes you feel like it should, but I thought it was just advertising. I didn't realize that inside the industry, it had that kind of reputation. All right, we are done with the show for today, and we will be back at the same time tomorrow. I want to direct you to nomenu.com. That is where Tom's endless amount of work over the course of his lifetime, 53 years to be exact, can be found. Hundreds, maybe 1,000 or more pages there. If you type anything into the search bar, you will come up with maybe 8 to 10 entries on whatever it is that you typed into it. So go to nomenu.com. You can also, on that front page, top right-hand side, sign up for our newsletter that comes out twice a month. It is where you will find the better content. But I do post on the website as well. You will find some 700 recipes, a list of open restaurants, restaurant reviews, dining diaries, all of those things can be found on nomenu.com. The last thing I posted was a report on Station 6. I will be posting something on Biona, but not that Bastille Day dinner. That will be in the newsletter. So you'll have to sign up for the newsletter if you want to see the Coco Van. I do post every day on Instagram. That is where the dining diary has sort of moved. It is the news, not the newsletter, but the dining diary has always been like a quick little wrap up of where Tom ate. This is the same sort of thing, and I post there just about every day. So you can sign up for the newsletter on the front page, top right-hand side for the better content. You can go to the website for other content, and you can go to Instagram for just a daily little diary of where I have eaten. If you go to Instagram at the New Orleans Menu, you will see a link there for the North Shore Community Foundation.org. That is where we are amassing funds.

0: We get a frontline seat from correspondent Willie Nelson.
1: Meeting with Iraq's prime minister in the Oval Office, President Trump highlighted a changing relationship between the two countries.
2: Well, we don't think we need the military there anymore. It's a very big operation. And what we do have is the oil companies are all going in now, and they're doing partnerships with Iraq, and they're getting along very well. The relationship is a whole big relationship where we don't need the military there.
1: The president says America's interests in the region are increasingly being advanced through economic partnerships. Willie Nelson, The White House.
0: President Trump told reporters last night that the U.S. is reasserting its control over the Strait of Hormuz.
2: We're hitting them very heavy tonight, as you know. We're hitting them. We have tremendous amounts of ammunition. We have numbers that we haven't had in years. And we're hitting them very hard, and it'll continue, and we'll see what happens.
0: Meantime, the president's upgrading his plan to recoup the U.S. investment in securing the strait.
2: I want to be reimbursed because we're protecting a very rich portion of the world. We're spending money. And so what we've done is we are going to be reimbursed for protection.
0: And now the president says rather than his original plan of charging a 20% U.S. reimbursement fee, Gulf states instead will be making investments in the U.S. economy. The sister of the late South Carolina Senator Lindsey Graham has now been sworn in to fill his seat just 3 days after his passing over the weekend. Here's correspondent Bernie Bennett.
3: Darlene Graham was appointed by South Carolina Governor Henry McMaster on Monday to fill the remaining months of her brother's term. She was sworn in at the Senate on Tuesday. A separate special election will be held next month to pick a new Republican nominee in the general election for Lindsey Graham's seat, as he had been seeking a fifth term this year. Darlene Graham will be the state's first female senator. She has not previously held public office. Bernie Bennett, Washington.
0: More of these stories at townhall.com.
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0: French firefighters battling to stop a forest fire, a big one, burning near Paris from erupting again.
9: Bigger fires have been ravaging areas of southern France, but the Fontainebleau fire is exceptionally close to the densely populated region surrounding Paris. Hundreds of firefighters are battling two blazes in the Fontainebleau forest south of the capital and working hard to prevent it from getting larger again. Rescue Operations Commander Sébastien Avanal tells the AP, we're really working on the perimeter, and the perimeter of the fire is 23 kilometers, that's 15 miles. That just gives you an idea of the scale of this disaster. The goal is to try to secure it by tonight, meaning we are certain that it will no longer spread. I'm Charles de Ledesma.
0: Despite rising tensions in the Strait of Hormuz, a winning day on Wall Street with the Dow up at the closing bell by 10 points, the NASDAQ did well, up by 233. You'll find breaking news and analysis at townhall.com.
10: Mostly dry tomorrow, with a new pattern setting up. Drier weather and more heat is going to be on the way for the second half of the week. There is still a chance of an isolated storm tomorrow, but we'll get the highs going sooner to low 90s, then 70s again at night tomorrow night. Thursday, Friday, sunshine, partly cloudy, mostly dry and hot. Each afternoon in the middle 90s with our feels-like temperatures back into the lower to mid-100s. Going into the weekend, slight changes appear to be coming back with increased chances of thunderstorms. Ralph Sanji, WGSO.
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1: 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I am your host, Rusty Autry. Thank you for joining me today. As always, the show is brought to you by the Olive Branch Cafe. You know, just again, a quick reminder, the Algiers location of the Olive Branch Cafe is now fully operational. Yes, that's right. Our dining room is now reopened as of last Monday. So if you're in the area, pop in, say hi, get a bite to eat, and check out our newly renovated dining room. Putting the finishing touches on it, but it's freshly redone. So I hope you like it, and say hi to me if you're there and happen to be there. I'd love to say hi. Well, if you're joining us on the old AM dial, thanks. If you got the app on your phone and you're streaming us, I appreciate it. As always, the show will be uploaded to the interweb. You can listen to it in its entirety. Give us a follow on Facebook at The Best Bank Show. I want to do a quick shout-out to a great little West Bank restaurant. Many of you probably know it well. Dawabit over there on 5th Street in Gretna. Had a great meal last night there. It's a great little spot. They do a killer business, as you all know. One thing I want to point out is that 5th Street is undergoing some major renovations, all right? So I want to make sure that everyone knows to make a special effort to support these businesses along 5th Street during this time, because even though these major renovations and upgrades are very needed and are much appreciated, it impacts business. It really does. So make a special point, if you can, to support some of those businesses along 5th Street in Gretna during this major renovation. It's a little bit of, you know, a little more of a challenge to get there, but it's really not that bad. So you just, plan for it and support those local businesses like Dawabit and Tai Dijing. Right there, you'll see the future home of Bay's Bakery. That'll be located there the next few months. But I'm looking forward to seeing the finished result of that 5th Street upgrade in Old Gretna, really putting a lot of money into that little area to improve it along the river. I think we might even have some larger buildings located there down the road in years to come, taking more advantage of that beautiful view of the New Orleans skyline and the river, of course. I'm just excited to see what's to come in Gretna. Speaking of that, Mayor Belinda Constant will be with us on the show coming up in just a couple of weeks. Looking forward to having her on to discuss all the exciting developments in Old Gretna and all the things that she's been a part of these, last 20 years. She's been a major player there, of course, as mayor these last many years as well. What a great guest to have on, so I'm really looking forward to that. All right, so let's see. A lot of news happening. One thing to be aware of is the council race is already heating up. Jefferson Parish council race this last week. Mr. Hans Liljeberg announced he'll be running for council at large. As expected, next year's Jefferson Parish Council will be almost completely turned over in one way or another. What I mean by that is you've got a bunch of council people that are termed out, and some are running for other offices or likely to run for other offices. So in all likelihood, we're going to have probably a different council person in almost every seat. Well, that's always, I guess, a possibility depending on election outcomes, but it's going to be a pretty big change for Jefferson Parish Council, and it's starting as folks are lining up now for these next year runs. It's early to announce, but as we've seen in the past, people that get in early oftentimes have an advantage, so I wouldn't be surprised if we're going to see more announcements over the next few months, well ahead of next year's election, as it has to do with the Jefferson Parish Council races. Always interesting to see how it plays out. But both at-large seats are likely going to be opened. Well, there's talk that, that Jennifer Van Vranken may run for parish president, and as well as potentially maybe Arita Bohannon, who knows. But there's a good chance that there's going to be major turnover on the council this next year. So continue to watch that, and I'll do my best to get some of these folks on as guests over these next few months. But I am particularly excited about today's show. I've got a couple of guests coming up in the next segment. Miss Alex Carter, CEO of Desireline LLC. It's a project management company, along with Mr. Gordon Wadge, CEO of the YMCA. And they're going to be telling us about this project that is potential, just a major project for Jefferson Parish. I believe, and I would love to see it happen, but it's a pool complex. It's going to be like a regional aquatics center, ideally, or proposed at least, to be located on the property we talked about a little bit last week on the show, the Hope Haven complex. We'll call it that complex. It's the land and buildings that are there on Barataria, former site of Hope Haven. And this is the area that Dino Bonanno, Senator Pat Connick, have been pouring a lot of time, effort, and energy in. There's a lot of developments happening. And one of the proposals is that this very large regional pool complex, an aquatic center, be located there. And it is an expansive project that involves, it would take years to complete, but it would be a very big driver in the idea of sports tourism. I, for one, am very excited about a lot of these developments in the sports tourism arena as far as it comes, you know, when it comes to the way the West Bank is seeming to go after some of these developments and projects, capturing dollars to make this stuff happen. I think it's smart, and I also think it's a great thing for the West Bank to capitalize on. So I'm excited to see it happen, and I'm very excited to talk to these guests and get some information out there so you have some idea of what is planned and what could be in our future right there at the Hope Haven complex. It's exciting stuff, I have to say. And just what I just mentioned, this idea that there's going to be some major turnover at Jefferson Parish Council next year, a lot can happen. The idea that these projects can be sidelined is sad and disappointing when you think about, you know, when council seats change hands and different elected officials might have different ideas. I would really like to see some continuity, as especially next year with all the potential changes at the council level. I really hope that the West Bank doesn't lose our momentum. I want to make sure that some of these, that these projects, a lot of these projects are multi-year projects. They're not going to be finished in a matter of months or even a year. It may take several years to complete when you got to wait on funding, different components. So it's important not only to keep the momentum strong and to keep the community engaged in pushing these projects forward, but it's also important that our elected officials can be trusted to make sure that these projects are treated with, you know, the same level of respect and as their previous, once they're agreed to and contracts are signed and things move forward. I mean, we need to have confidence that our parish can do business across these types of transitions. It's disheartening to think that these projects might be derailed if one person loses a council seat or another person becomes, you know, parish president. So it's interesting to see how it's going to play out. But this is one of those projects, and you'll hear in the next segment, we're going to have a couple of guests talking about it. I think it's going to be enlightening. I hope you will enjoy the conversation. So stay with us. 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
1: All right, welcome back to the Best Bank Show. I am your host, Rusty Autry. Today's show, as always, brought to you by the Olive Branch Cafe. On the phone with me, I have a guest, Miss Alex Carter, President and CEO of Desire Line LLC. She is one of the folks that is responsible for the Aquatics Center, the Regional Aquatics Center that is proposed for the Hope Haven Complex right here on the West Bank in Marrero. Miss Alex, are you with me?
12: I sure am, and I'm here too with Gordon Wise with the YMCA.
1: Okay, that's great.
12: How are y'all doing today?
1: Wonderful. So, Gordon, thank you for joining us, Mr. Gordon Wodge of the YMCA, President and CEO of YMCA. So you guys are both on the line. Thank you so much for joining me today. I'm very excited about this project. I was part of a meeting last week, and Ms. Alex, you presented the project, and I was actually blown away because I'm more informed than the average person, but I had heard about this project, but I didn't realize it was on the level that it is and its scope and its regional appeal. So just fill us in a little bit about the project in your own words, and just I'll ask questions as we go along, but I want to give you time to kind of give an outline of the project. Go for it.
12: Yeah, I think it's wonderful. I mean, thank you so much, Rusty, for having us both on. I want to just say I'm like the convener of this fundraising effort, and so all my words are coming from and supported by leadership with the Jefferson Community Foundation, Jefferson Parish. Councilman Dino Bonanno has been a huge supporter of this over the last 3 to 5 years. He's always wanted and envisioned a world-class aquatic center on the West Bank. And so has Senator Pat Connick, right? So he has been focused on this site, looking at those historic buildings, thinking about ways to spur their redevelopment at Hope Haven. And so I will say, like, Gordon and I are here, but there is a team of people that are behind us. And to your point about it being sort of a huge effort, I mean, this is a $75 million three-pool regional aquatic center envisioned at the Hope Haven campus. It's stunning. It's something that we deserve. I'm a Jeffersonian, lifelong, and families on the West Bank and across our region, they deserve access to these kind of aquatic facilities, you know. And so this is, it's got an Olympic-sized pool, a physical fitness therapy pool, and a warm-up cool-down pool with 1,500 seats. So when we go in and we watch our kids swim and we see our kids learn how to swim, we have places to be that are comfortable and that are safe. It's got training rooms. It's got an atrium. It's just beautiful. Lots of natural light. You can't see it now, but I'm trying to describe it to y'all because, you know, as a swim mom, but also my husband's a firefighter, and we see people with drowning deaths. I know Gordon can speak to this as well. Drowning is the leading cause of deaths in kids. There's a lot of adults in our region that don't know how to swim. This is so needed. And so we're really proud to represent the effort here today on behalf of everybody who's been working on it. We've raised half the money already, which is pretty great. We're still in our quiet phase. We're about to go more public. So I think, Rusty, that's why you're more informed, right? We're kind of quietly talking about it with people who drive narratives, right? And so we're super excited that you brought us on today to share this news. And we're thinking it's going to open in 2030. So we're still raising money with corporate donations and private donors. The monies that we have raised already are mostly from public and some private commitments, but the rest we plan on raising through private donations, which is really important. We don't want the taxpayers on the West Bank and on the East Bank and across our state to pay for this facility. We think it's got to be a public-private partnership. And so it's been really kind of interesting to see Jefferson Parish, who is, you know, your government entity, partner with Jefferson Community Foundation, which is your nonprofit entity, and then partner with the YMCA, which is your operator who knows how to run these facilities, to really put this design together for the benefit of people who live and work not just in Jefferson, but all across the Gulf South. So, I mean, Gordon, I know you're itching to talk more about the swimming.
13: Yeah, like, I know.
12: It's exciting.
13: Thanks. Yeah, and Rusty, thanks again for having us.
1: Absolutely.
13: And,
1: so, Gordon, let me clarify. The YMCA would be the entity, the organization that potentially would run this large pool facility because, of course, the parish, while it would be great for the parish to be involved in building it, they don't want to be the ones tasked with running it because they don't have that level of experience. That's where the Y comes in.
13: Sure, and you know, we've had a long-established relationship with Jefferson Parish government. In fact, there's a pool on the West Bank, the Johnny Jacobs Playground pool, that he, as the YMCA, have been the operator for Jefferson Parish government of that pool, which is a pretty dynamic and active setting in the summertime. It's an outdoor pool right out the backyard of Hope Haven. So we have that long-established relationship. And then we're connected across the country to all of the aquatics teams, YUSA and YMCA teams from across the country, USA swimming teams from across the country, all the swim coaches in the state of Louisiana. So as far as bringing guests to this center that help drive the economic impact of this center, there's incredible potential there. And look, on a personal basis, I was the CEO of Catholic Charities for the Archdiocese of New Orleans for many years, and the Hope Haven campus is close to my heart. State Senator Pat Connick and I go back decades as friends and collaborators. That beautiful campus that people drive by and don't realize that they say, oh, that architecture looks like the Alamo. Well, these are historic, mm-hmm. treasured buildings. And the Aquatic Center is going to be on that Shaw High School side of the campus and bring life to the other buildings on that campus. So it's a catalyst for development. It's also a catalyst for population movement on the West Bank. I think most folks who know Jefferson Parish well know that the most property, most ready for development for homes and such is on the West Bank. And so we want this aquatic center to have that kind of economic impact too. So many folks are aquatics is a part of their family life and they want to be close to an aquatic center like this. We did the national research with an entity called Councilman Hunsaker. They advise communities on pools all across the country. And they've done the feasibility study for us, and it was pretty eye-opening when they said, look, there's no facility like this in Louisiana, Arkansas, Mississippi, and into to Texas. So from a regional presence to be a unique venue to bring people to our community. Yeah. The other thing I would say is this is going to be in Jefferson Parish on the West Bank. It's owned by Jefferson Parish. It belongs to the people of Jefferson Parish, the people of our region. This is a community effort, as Alex spoke of, and we all deserve this. This is I'm born and raised in this community. My wife's people are West Bank from generations, and this is for us. This is for all of us.
1: Well, I think one of the things that stood out to me about this project is the scale of it. Clearly, you said it's about a $70 million project, and you suggested you guys are almost halfway there with the money raised. Obviously, raising the rest of that money is a huge part of it. It represents a significant investment in the West Bank, specifically in Marrero, which I'm born and raised right here. Went to John Aird High School, lived in Marrero my entire life, 50 years. This level of investment is just not something that we see in Marrero, or for that matter, on the West Bank. Not you know, in many, many years. It's encouraging. One of the things that I want to, you know, generate some momentum is because, and we're kind of running out of time, but with, you know, changes in parish council and parish president and all these things, it's important that we start putting some stakes in the ground and we start getting some community buy-in. We want to build momentum because we want this to happen and we want to seize the momentum.
12: Exactly. Yeah. I mean, we're working with the design engineering is pretty much done on the phase zero. And now we're on trying to break ground before this 2027 new group comes in with the elections on at least the phase site preparation work, because we can pay for that now with the monies that we have.
1: I love it.
12: And so to your point, we want to turn dirt.
1: Yeah. All right. We're running out of time. Up against the heartbreak. Alex and Gordon,
12: appreciate
1: thank you so much. Y'all have a wonderful day. Thanks for joining me.
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19: Louisiana Radio Network, I'm Case Kieschnick. The Meta Data Center in Richland Parish is paying off quite handsomely for school teachers there. Andrew Greenstein reports.
20: Thanks to increased tax revenues from Meta's data center project, teachers in Richland Parish are getting huge bonuses this year.
21: We are seeing, before taxes, $50,000.
20: Excuse me, How much?
0: $50,000!
20: Sarah Morris, who teaches third and fourth grade at Holly Ridge Elementary School, says she and her fellow teachers feel like they hit the jackpot with a bonus that huge.
21: I've had coworkers pay off their vehicle notes, make down payments on homes.
20: The bonuses are part of an overall investment in the Richland Parish region of more than $50 billion. I'm Andrew Greenstein.
19: LSU football players Prince Wilhelmina-Mielen and Devin Harper could face legal action from Ole Miss after failing to pay the buyouts for their revenue-sharing contracts with the Rebels. The pair signed to stay at Ole Miss in January before deciding to transfer to LSU with head coach Lane Kiffin, LRN.
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0: Beach Cafe.
1: All right, welcome back to the Best Bank Show. I am your host, Rusty Autry. Today's show is always brought to you by the Olive Branch Cafe. On the next segment, I have excited about this guest too, Mr. Scott Burke of Loop Linen, right here on the West Bank. Family-owned business that has been in business. People find this hard to believe, Scott, but you guys have been doing this for now almost 100 years. Is that right?
2: That's correct, Rusty. Glad to be on.
1: Well, I appreciate you calling. I know you're a very busy guy. Exciting things for Loop Linen, almost 100 years in business on the West Bank, and now a pretty big, major expansion of your facility right here on River Road. Tell us a little bit about that.
2: Sure. It's about a 62,000 square foot state of the art laundry that we're building right off of LA, which is called River Road in Avondale. It's been in the process now for about 3 years. We've just outgrown our current facility, which is located near about a mile as the crow flies in West Wego.
1: Now, you guys serve the Gulf Coast. I mean, you go, how far out do y'all go?
2: We service from Lake Charles to Pascagoula to north of Jackson. Everything's done in West Wego. We have three branches, one in Baton Rouge, one in Jackson, Mississippi, and one in Gulfport, Mississippi.
1: Wow. This is truly amazing, the way your business has grown these last decades and that you're keeping it in the family. It's a generational business. You know as well as any, that is harder and harder to do these days. And so kudos to you for making it happen and continuing to grow that momentum you're keeping going. It's a beautiful thing to see, man. And I know it takes a lot of energy and a lot of effort. So kudos to you.
2: Well, thank you. About 3% of family businesses make it to the fourth generation. That's where we are. And I really have to tip my hat, though, to the political leadership in Jefferson Parish, led by Dino Bonanno. When we were looking at building a new building, we did look in West Wego, which really couldn't accommodate us, and we looked in Tangible Hope Parish, and we looked in Gulfport, Mississippi, and Dino came to my office and said, hey, you know, Luke was born here on the West Bank, and you need to stay here, and he convinced me to stay, and that's why we're here. So, you know, I got grandsons that plan on being in the business, which will be the fifth generation. So we're very happy for that.
1: Wow. That's truly an amazing story and a beautiful story. So I'm so happy to see it. How long before your new facility will be up and running?
2: It'll be open probably next August.
1: Yeah. Wow.
2: We just in the piling stage now, but it'll be here before we all know it.
1: Yeah, definitely. Things take time, but once you get going, you know, things will happen a lot faster. And I know that's where you're at. So something else, you are the president of the West Bank Levy District, which recently underwent some changes, and you got some more changes. Well, these changes are actually going to be taking place in August, 1st of August. So tell us a little bit about that.
2: Sure. During the last legislative session, Senator Patrick Connick sponsored a bill, Senate Bill 56, which would bring the Lafitte Independent Levy District into the Southeast Louisiana Flood Protection Authority West, which I'm with president. There will be some changes. Currently, we operate with 7 commissioners. We're expanding it to 9, one of which will come from the Lafitte area, which includes Crown Point, Barataria, and Lafitte, and that all takes place August 1st. But for the last 8 months, we've been working to get them in a spot that they need to be, both financially, getting prepared for hurricane season, and doing the things necessary to continue building levees there. They don't have hurricane protection levees in Lafitte. Many people think they do. They don't. They have tidal protection levees. And so we're going to spearhead a plan to look at some hurricane protection levees to protect Lafitte, Crown Point, and Barataria.
1: This is tough work. In addition to building the levees, you're the levee district is tasked with maintaining the levees, and of course, we all know how important it is. It's not just about building them. It's about raising them as needed and then maintaining them. And it's not just about cutting the grass. It's also, there's a lot of things involved with the floodgates that have to be maintained. And then, of course, the pumping stations. The levee district is also responsible for the maintenance and the maintaining of these huge pumps that we rely on.
2: That's correct. The Southeast Louisiana Flood Protection Authority West, in which we hope in the name change to the West Bank Levee Authority, I like that a lot better. It kind of separates from us from the East, and everyone's heard all the stories or read all the stories about the East. We're not the East, we're the West. But we you know, our system includes 80 miles of levee, 67 floodgates, and 3 sector gates. The West Closure Complex, which is the world's largest pumping station. We have the one under the Lopauco Bridge, Harvey Canal, and then we have the one in Bayou Sinet right behind the Shrimp Lot in West Wego. So, you know, our goal is to protect the 250,000 residents in West Jefferson and Orleans or Algiers. And that represents about $41 billion in assets now. Here we take on Lafitte. We've already got a hurricane plan in place. So even before we take over August 1, we have a hurricane plan, and we have plans to strengthen that system. So we're ready to go.
1: So most recently, last week, heavy rains moved into the metro area. A lot of places that maybe haven't gotten water in a while or don't usually get water, they had some flooding. I mean, from my... what I saw, the West Bank did pretty good during that weather event. I mean, I know our system is a lot newer and, of course, better maintained, in my opinion, and I think you would agree. But it's very encouraging for property owners here on the West Bank when that type of weather moves through and then our pumps or our system holds and is able to keep up and our properties aren't threatened like that. That builds confidence, and that increases our property values. Wouldn't you agree?
2: I agree 100% and decreases our insurance rates. Listen, there couldn't have been a storm come any closer to us than Hurricane Ida. And during Hurricane Ida, the system performed as designed. There was not one FEMA claim in West Jefferson and Algiers during that event. System paid for itself, in my opinion.
1: Well, it is remarkable the work y'all have done. I know it's a task that's oftentimes thankless. You have to fight for dollars. You're constantly having to put, bring a case to make sure you're getting your millages, and the public's got to realize the value. I want to keep talking about the value of our flood control levee systems, not just the building, but the maintenance of them. Over time, it's the only way to increase property values and bring down our insurance rates.
2: No doubt, and we continue to go up to Washington, D.C. and look for money. We were fortunate to get $53 million with Senator Cassidy and Senator Kennedy, and that it will, you're talking about maintenance, this is going to maintain the 3 sector gates. They have to be dewatered and maintained, and so we have now the money to do that, so we'll continue fighting in D.C., for money to maintain these levees. We're going to lift the levees, too. That's another project we have ongoing. And, we live in a place where there's subsidence. And because of that, which started off at 15 feet, now is 12 feet. So we have to continue pouring money into these levees to maintain the coverage that we expect.
1: Mr. Scott Burke with Loop Linen, and the president of the West Bank Levee District, maybe soon to be named West Bank Levee District. Thank you so much for calling in, sir. Always informative. I appreciate your efforts. I know a lot of the work you do behind the scenes, but you are a guy that's out there every day fighting for the citizens of the West Bank. Thank you.
2: Thank you, Rusty, and thanks for all you do, sir. Take care.
1: All right, brother. Have a great one. All right, folks, Mr. Scott Burke. 100 years in business, very nearly 100 years in business. You got Loop Linen right there in West Wego expanding their operation on the River Road with a very large new complex. This is a linen service that services a huge area here on the Gulf Coast. It's a great story, a great West Bank business, 4 generations now headed into their 5th generation. like he said, that's tough to do. That is not an easy task. So kudos to Mr. Scott Burke and Loop Linen for what they've achieved, and he's always giving back to the community. Just a great West Bank citizen. All right, folks, we have a caller we'll go to real quick. We got a couple of minutes. Hello, this is the Best Bank Show.
0: Hi. I just have one question about the aquatic complex that they're starting to build.
1: Yes, ma'am.
0: They said that we're going to have three pools. Do you know if any one of them is going to be an indoor pool?
1: Yes, there will be a very large indoor pool, and there's going to be a warm-up pool inside, and there's going to be an outdoor pool. And I also know from the presentation I saw last week, one of the pools is going to be what they call a zero-entry pool, and it's designed specifically for seniors and older people,
0: yeah,
1: or people with disabilities to be able to walk into the pool without having to climb down steps or stairs. So that's part of the plan.
0: Okay, good, because my friend and I, we have really missed the pool at West Jefferson.
1: Yes.
0: To do our aquatic exercises, aerobics, aquatic aerobics.
1: Yes, ma'am.
0: And if you could get that pool open, it would be good until the other one gets completed.
1: Yes. Well, I've heard a lot of folks say the same thing. Folks,
0: yeah,
1: do miss that West Jeff pool complex.
0: Yes.
1: So I'm going to do what I can to get the word out. I would love to see this large pool complex be completed and built right here in Marrero for our citizens of the West Bank, and it'll be a big draw for people coming in for different events and sporting events.
0: Yeah.
1: So I think it would be great for our area. I really hope it happens.
0: It'll be wonderful. Well, thank you. It was nice talking to you.
1: Thank you, Sylvia. I appreciate your call.
0: Okay, bye.
1: Have a wonderful day. Yeah, folks, I'm going to continue to spread the word about this pool complex. I think this regional aquatic center, as it's being called, I think it's important. I think it's important that we get some momentum, and I think it's important that we break ground and start making this stuff happen as soon as possible. You heard Miss Alex Carter talking about the importance of trying to break ground on it, because taking a step forward and putting a stake in the ground and making something happen, it helps you when there's big political upheaval or changes in the political leadership. You know, if you have a project that's already gotten some footing and funding, and there's actually some stakes in the ground and some investors invested and people are there already, you know, working on the project on a daily basis, or at least in some level, it really increases the chances that these projects get completed. Because like she said, it takes years to complete a project of this magnitude, $70 million. All right, so we are up against a little break. 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
1: All right, welcome back to the Best Bank Show. I'm your host, Rusty Autry. Today's show, as always, brought to you by the Olive Branch Cafe. All right, we got the last segment of the show today. I just want to kind of talk about a couple of things real quick. Of course, if you got a call, give us a call, like Miss Sylvia did the last segment, 504-556-9696. You got a comment or something that you want to talk about, always welcome to call the Best Bank Show. This show is your show. If you're a citizen, a resident of the West Bank, I want to hear from you. You know, the last show, we talked a little bit. My friend Scott Morse of Morse Homes called in. He talked a little bit about some of the issues and concerns that he had with the fortified roof program and maybe what would be some alternatives to achieve the same thing but maybe a little bit, you know, faster result or quicker than the roof program, the fortified roof program. There's different ways to think about the insurance crisis, whether it's the homeowners or the auto insurance crisis that we have. When I say a crisis, I mean it's just basically unaffordable. All insurance is here in Louisiana unaffordable. We're one of the highest for auto insurance, and we're one of the highest for homeowners insurance, and of course our flood insurance is also through the roof. All insurances are outrageous right now, and it's really hurting our working class folks the most. But in the last segment, we talked to Mr. Scott Burke, president of the levy board here, the West Levy Board, and I think that one of the big takeaways, and even when the weather moved through last week and you saw some areas that flooding, of course New Orleans was worse, and New Orleans is typically always worse, and there's always some excuse. I'm not going to throw stones. But over here right now on the West Bank, we have the newest pumps. We have the latest and greatest flood control. Our levees are at a level that we've never had this level of protection. All right, so it is very disheartening that we're paying so much when we've never had better protection, in my opinion. But it takes time for these insurance providers to start to realize how effective our flood control is. My hope is that more insurance providers will come into the state, and that's how you lower rates, and that's the only way to lower rates. So for homeowners insurance, the more time that we can put between, you know, large floods and disasters, the better. All right, Ida was a big test, which we passed. And then we have all these little smaller tests that happen, summer flooding and rainstorms. And you know, it's a big deal to know that your streets are staying clear and your underpasses and all the things that are vulnerable to flooding and these big downpours, when you're able to stay ahead of it and keep the streets from filling with water, that breeds confidence. And here on the West Bank, kudos to Mr. Scott Burke and the Levy District. I think we have the best flood protection around. All right. So that is another reason why I think our property values here on the West Bank are going to continue to increase. I'm hopeful that our insurance, homeowners insurance rates are going to decrease. I'm also hopeful that the continued development on the West Bank is going to contribute to our quality of life. I love to hear about these projects like this aquatics center, regional aquatic center. It's going to bring more sports tourism to the West Bank. We talked last week about the idea that our elected leaders and officials seem to have taken this approach where they're making an effort to make the West Bank a hub for this type of sports tourism, which I think is a great idea. We have the large Ilario Sports Complex with all the baseball fields. We have the Ilario Center, of course, which is great to host different events and sporting tournaments. We have the soccer fields lit up, beautiful soccer fields over in Estelle Playground. We have the professional disc golf course down there in Parc des Familles. And now we're looking at building this large aquatic center right here in Marrero at the Hope Haven complex. I think these are all wonderful things. I'm happy to see them all. The fact that our leaders have worked together to make these projects happen is encouraging. I want that cooperation to continue. So as I said earlier in the show, the idea that the Jefferson Parish Council is going to see some major turnover next year, a new president, likely two new at-large council people, and then we're going to see like three or four new council people in all likelihood. It could be scary because you want to believe that your elected leaders are going to always do what's in the interest of the taxpayers, of the citizens, but oftentimes there's a lot more involved. Sometimes there's self-interest, sometimes there's ego, sometimes there's a little bit of, you know, pet projects involved. They like one project over another.

0: if projects are already funded on some level, even if they've broken ground, even if the project's very near completion. Sometimes these projects have a way of having the rug pulled out from under them. And it's not good for the parish as a you want to be known as an organization that's well-run, that can be trusted. So when you sign contracts and move forward on these types of projects, you want to know that the project's going to be completed, that people aren't going to change their mind, that suddenly these projects aren't going to be cast in a negative light even after they've been approved, sometimes many times over by the council. Then a new council comes in and priorities change and things can then be undone. It's a concern. It's a concern that I have. It's a concern all West Bankers should have as we see all these projects starting to go, you get underway, and all these promises are being made. Funds are being lined up, and timelines are being rolled out. We're going to start seeing artist renderings. We're going to start seeing all the different possibilities of these wonderful amenities and projects that we might have here on the West Bank. It's important that as the public we stay informed, that also we get involved, and we push for these projects that we want, advocate for the things that we want. A lot of times people will find reasons not to be happy with one project or another, and when you hear a project like the Aquatic Center that cost $70 million, maybe $20, $30 million or $40 million coming from private groups, organizations, fundraisers, and then $20, $30, $40 million maybe coming through governments, whether it's state or parish, you say, well, that's a lot of money. It is a lot of money. All right, but this is a wonderful amenity that we can offer to the citizens of Jefferson Parish here on the West Bank, and also it's an economic development project. It'll drive dollars to our parish in these large tournaments and events that we will be able to host. It'll be good for restaurants, hotels, the general economy. I, for one, want to see it happen. I'm in favor of it. I'm going to talk more about it. I love the fact that this is happening in Marrero, my hometown. I love the fact that it's happening here on the West Bank. As I've said all along, every show almost, a rising tide lifts all boats. Let's all get on board and make sure that these things happen, that promises are kept and developments continue here on the West Bank. All right, folks, thank you so much for joining me today. As always, brought to you by the Olive Branch Cafe, and I'll see you out.
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7: News this hour from Town Hall. I'm Keith Peters in Washington. Justices Amy Coney Barrett.

0: vest was and why I had to wear one.
1: Judges around the country have seen a rise in threats of violence and intimidation. Barrett's home was also targeted by a fake swatting call to police in May. Another round of sweltering heat is in store for much of the U.S. this week.
2: The National Weather Service predicting more than 90 temperature records across the country will be tied or broken this week. Believe it or not, most of those records will be broken in the overnight hours when it's supposed to cool down. Cities in the Midwest and Northeast, best known for record-breaking cold, likely to see record-setting nighttime temperatures. These places include Fargo, North Dakota, International Falls, Minnesota, and Portland, Maine.
1: Correspondent Laura Winters reporting. Trump administration officials have told Immigration and Customs Enforcement officers to suspend most vehicle stops after two deadly shootings in a little over a week. That according to a person familiar with the matter. The order Tuesday came after an ICE officer shot and killed a Colombian man in Maine. On Wall Street, the Dow up by 9 points. The NASDAQ rose 233. 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
3: Well, a slow drop off of the temperatures, but dropping off relatively cooler thanks to the early rains this morning, leftover clouds. From 80s, we go down to the mid-70s early in the morning tomorrow, followed by a sunny start to the day and sunshine to partly cloudy for the afternoon. Could bring an isolated storm, but the chance will be low tomorrow. Low chances to continue with even more heat Thursday and Friday. Highs into the middle 90s, suppressed thunderstorm activity to 10% or less, and all-day sunshine mostly each afternoon. Ralph Sanji, WGSO.
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6: 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Make America Great Again with your hosts, Jeff and Mimi Cruer. Forget Batman and Robin. This left-wing team ain't playing chicken. They come here to pluck the feathers and ruffle the minds of the already damaged left-wing birds out there. Get the rhinos running back. They're going to do it. And Jeff, he wields a big shovel of truth to bury the deep state. And Mimi, she boils fake news like out-of-state crawfish, darling. Breaking news, there'll be interviews with outstanding MAGA celebrities. The main ingredient in Make America Great Again is a full portion of our President Trump. Now, here they are, living to make America great again, Jeff and Mimi Cruer.
7: 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I'm Jeff Cruer.
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7: Boy, we got a lot on the agenda here this evening. Mimi got a great guest going to be joining us at the bottom of the hour. Today, something very rare on Capitol Hill. You had Supreme Court justices testifying about security, and it was very unusual. You had Justices Kagan and Amy Coney Barrett there, and they talked about the increasing threats on their safety.
0: The numbers, you know, as you've mentioned, it was up 25% last year, on track for 38% this year, and those
9: microphone, please.

0: Yes.
1: And those statistics sound abstract, but being on the receiving end of them is not. So I thought I would just share a little bit about how the threats have affected me and my family personally. They have required me to, my children, to think about and see things that children should not have to see or think about. One example is when threats to my life were particularly intense a few years ago, around the time of the Dobbs leak. My security detail sent me home with a bulletproof vest, and I carried it into my house, put it into my bedroom, dropped it down on a table, turned around, and my 12-year-old son was standing in the doorway of my bedroom, and he wanted to know what it was and why I had it, and I didn't know how to respond because maybe I lack imagination, but I didn't expect that performing this service was going to put me in the position of explaining to my children what a bulletproof vest was and why I had to wear one. It's also been reported in the news that roughly 6 weeks ago, I was the victim of a swatting incident. At that point, one of my teenage sons opened the door to go out with friends and saw in our street, it was full of police cars who had responded to a false report of gunshots and raised voices in my home. I was very, very grateful that I had Supreme Court police outside my home because they were able to stop and meet with and explain to the county police that it had been a false alarm, and so the police did not actually attempt to enter our home.
2: All right, that's good. That's good. That's good right there. Thank you. So your thoughts on that, Mimi? That's certainly a new era as far as the Supreme Court goes where they're under that kind of threat.
3: Right, and clearly it's just one side of the court that's really the victims of all of this heightened threats. I think the other, the Democrat, I'm just going to call them Democrat justices, you know, because we do have a very political bench. They probably just get the run-of-the-mill, you know, crazy who just wants to catch a Supreme Court justice. But they're not getting the targeted swatting. They're not getting the crazy, you know. I mean, do you remember when they were protesting outside their homes for weeks?
2: Brett Kavanaugh had a guy in front of his house.
3: He had a trans Tifa attempted murder.
2: Who had traveled, many miles and was going to try to kill him. But I guess called his sister, and his sister called him in, and he was able to be apprehended.
3: No,
2: but
3: he called 911 himself and turned him.
2: He called 911? Okay.
3: Yeah.
2: And I guess so he told on himself, I guess. Okay.
3: He did, which was unusual, but thankfully. I don't think he would have got very far anyway, but he was prepared to do, and he had all of the accoutrement in his bag in order to carry out the job. So, you know, I feel like the justices, they do, you know, Susan, the main senator, Susan Mills.
2: Susan Collins.
3: She called out Schumer without naming him by name, which I thought was a bit weak. When she says, you know, we've got senators up here saying on the Supreme Court steps, you have you calling out Supreme Court justices by name, and then you saying you've released the whirlwind, you know,
2: whirlwind, right? Mm-hmm.
3: And all of that. So she did. She called him out by, but she it's like we all know who said it. Just look at him and go, you said this.
2: And here's the thing that's disturbing. And another unsolved mystery. There's so many unsolved mysteries. Who leaked the Dobbs decision? We never know. We never had any closure on that. They never found out the person that leaked it.
3: It's not even the thing that bothers the American people with all of these things is that we watch this stuff happen over and over again with our own eyes. Mm-hmm. And we also watch nobody want to get to the bottom of it. We watch nobody investigate it and come back with answers.
2: Supposedly the FBI was investigating the leak and they never got anywhere. And I mean, I think initially the Supreme Court was investigating themselves, and that got nowhere. So the reason that they leaked it was to try to threaten the justices so that they wouldn't go through with the decision. I mean, it was really scary. I mean, the motivation there to try to upend a decision that had been reached. And thankfully, they didn't back down.
3: Kagan threatened Alito, I think it was, from release writing his opinion, because once he wrote his opinion, then they would announce it. She went in there and raised holy hell, supposedly, like the whole walls came down for him to push it back, to push back the decision being read.
2: Yeah.
3: Well, and then I find it very convenient that I think part of pushing it back was the leak.
2: Right.
3: So
2: yeah, the leak that has never been solved. I'm sure it was a clerk for one of these liberal justices who did it, I'm sure. And it's just despicable that they never brought anybody to justice for that. So yeah, these conservative justices, even though Amy Coney Barrett's not that conservative, she did she was part of the Dobbs decision. I mean, they definitely have been threatened big time. And you can imagine the threats that Alito and Thomas get. So
3: oh, yeah. It's off the. You remember the fight that the Alitos got into with their neighbor? Do you remember
2: Right.
3: Anyway, I think that journalism has become so political that there's no ethics involved anymore, and that leaking is just part of the job. It's like the who, right. What, where, when, why, how. It's the how. Okay, so how are we going to get this story? You know, we have to convince half the country these lies. So how are we going to do that?
2: And the latest investigation is a leak into what was going on with Air Force One. That was leaked, and they're trying to get to the bottom of how that was leaked. So,
3: and that was, it's almost like journalism. They wouldn't just hold a story for the betterment of the country. Like,
2: right.
3: You wouldn't do that. No, they wouldn't. It's almost as if they don't consider themselves any repercussion that we would, if something were to happen to our president, regardless of who he is, okay, regardless of party, that has big concern for every single one of us. Do they not consider themselves to be one of those people that it would affect as an American citizen?
2: I mean,
3: no, they don't.
2: That kind of patriotism that you saw among the media in previous years, doesn't really exist anymore, sadly.
3: So it's going to happen to I'm doing this to them. No, you're one of us, dummy.
2: Yeah.
3: You're
2: the media.
3: I mean,
2: the media has full blown Trump derangement syndrome. All right. And an issue that they're really getting apoplectic about is Thursday night. The president is going to be talking about election, a major election announcement. Julius, let's check out clip number 2.
0: Regarding election machines and integrity. Can you give us sort of a sneak peek about what to expect? And tell
4: well, I'd rather save it. It will concern that subject, and we'll have a couple of other things to say also. But I'd rather save it. But it's really big news. It's really, really big news. And our country has to shape up. But that's what we're going to be talking about Thursday is it doesn't get bigger. Because without free and fair elections, you don't have a country. We'll be discussing other things too, but it's going to be a very big announcement. Yeah.
2: So the liberal media is already going crazy. CNN, MSNBC are focusing on this. You know, when they're not talking about the ICE shooting, they're talking about that. So they are gearing up big time, Amy.
3: Yeah. So when they made the announcement online that there was going to be this announcement. That he was going to be speaking on Thursday night. And then all of a sudden it started to get out that what the topic could be. And then it was sort of like, I think it's being reported that it's going to be Radcliffe, Patel, Pulte, and one other one. I don't know if it's Bessent. It could be Bessent. That will be in the Oval Office with him. It has to be that way. If I don't see Radcliffe standing next to him, this has no teeth. Okay, because cash doesn't come with all the cachet he had before. Okay, I need me some Radcliffe, CIA, mojo, standing next to the president. Then last night, Ossoff and Warnock's faces started to melt on X, like melt down. That's when I knew that it was true, because they obviously know, those two. So they were rattling off.
2: And the president, and they were all offended because the president pretty much said that they're illegitimate senators, that they were not elected, that they were installed.
3: Let me tell you why we can't get the SAVE Act passed. We can't get the SAVE Act passed because we have the senators right now who are not legitimately elected. They're not. They can't win
2: the
3: races.
2: Speaking of the SAVE Act, so House GOP broke a weeks-long standoff between Republican leaders and hardliners, and they passed it on a 215 to 211 vote. He was the speaker was trying to unify Republicans, so it's going to the Senate where it's dead on arrival. So it's dead on arrival. Not gonna go anywhere in the Senate. But the House keeps passing it.
3: We passed the NDAA in the House. They passed it in the Senate. It's like 50 to something, and then Thune voted no to keep it for later or something like that. Like, I don't know the way it was reported. I'm not quite sure. Maybe your little, get your fingers moving. You can see what it is on the computer there. But something happened. It didn't appear to be all negative. So maybe you can look it up. But something did pass.
2: Yeah, not the Save America Act. And
3: but you know what it is? It's that NDAA, which tethers us to Israel's military. So basically,
2: I'm not a fan of the NDAA. I don't think that is a positive because
3: no, I don't think it is. Basically, we're going to be securing our voter rights and giving up our sovereignty, our military sovereignty. We're trading our military sovereignty.
2: And there's another problem with it is FISA spying. Section 702, I think, is included in there, if I'm not mistaken. But I'll check that. All right, let's get our break in. We'll come back with more. It's a MAGA Hour right here on WGSO. Come join us, 504-556-9696. We'll be right back.
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7: Hey, if you're throwing the dice for the truth, we got a pair for you. Jeff and Mimi Cruer are rolling the fake news out and tossing out the rhino. So put your minds together and take a crap shot with Jeff and Mimi Cruer and make America great again.
2: All right, so the info about the NDAA is that Senate Democrats blocked a motion to proceed with that. It's $1.15 trillion annual defense authorization bill, and it failed. It needed 60 votes, and John Thune changed his vote from yes to no to allow him to bring the motion back to the floor at a later time. You had some senators not there for the vote. It had passed committee, but failed in front of the entire Senate. Democrats are upset with the military conflict with Iran, which they say they need congressional authority for. And they're also, you know, talking about other things that they're not in favor of. So anyway, it's the Democrats that have stopped it for now. FISA is not in that. FISA Section 702. Did not get extended in an earlier vote, but the surveillance programs are still in effect through March of 2027 under existing court orders. So it lapses, but it's still in effect because of existing court orders. So we still have FISA. We still have warrantless spying on Americans, which is, I just saw the Snowden movie again the other day, and it was just a reminder of what he was trying to warn Americans about. And we've really done nothing since then to try to protect our privacy. Your thoughts?
3: Yeah. And so was the Israel tethering in it?
2: Yeah. I mean, from what I understand, okay. That's part of it as well.
3: Mm-hmm. Okay. Because Fetterman, he was a no, and Fetterman is Israeli all the way.
2: Right.
3: He's like, he's more than Israel first. He's Israel like all the way. So I don't understand that. I saw his name and I'm like, what's that about? Because he
2: well,
3: hurt.
2: I mean, from what I understand, he wasn't there. He missed the vote.
3: Okay, so he had to have physically not been there altogether.
2: Right. He missed the vote. Mm-hmm.
3: Okay.
2: So I don't know what's going on with him.
3: Like, what the heck is that? God knows, please.
2: So you're right, though. That's one of the issues of contention, the defense cooperation with Israel, which I don't think should be in there. So I'd be a no vote on this, too. For one, we can't afford a massive increase in defense spending since we've got a $39.4 trillion debt. So on fiscal reasons, I'd be opposed to it. I'm not for, because there's plenty of waste in defense that we can cut out that we're not. And I don't believe that we should be combining U.S. and Israeli militaries. I'm not in favor of that.
3: You know, the way Israel justifies all of our cooperation is because they do a lot of our spying for us, and they're very good at it. They're the best. They're the best in the world at it. And so in that way, they've made themselves invaluable to many countries, you know, and it allows them to carry on in ways that most people would find couldn't stomach. The way they carry on now because the trade-off is the intel that all those countries so desperately need. It's like, oh, do I like the fact that they're mowing down Gaza? No. But I need to know if someone's trying to kill our prime minister. I mean, you know, it's like, and so they've made themselves invaluable, and they hide behind, and they do their deeds behind that. And there's just no getting around it.
2: Right.
3: It is. It just is what it is.
2: By the way, interesting poll numbers. Israel's favorability among Democrats in 2018 was 59%. The latest number is 22%. Now, I don't have the figures here for Republicans, but that's a massive drop among Democrats. So
3: it was like
2: they would certainly.
3: It was 63. I saw it yesterday. It was like 65, 63, down to 50. Uh-huh. So they're down like 15 points.
2: Among Republicans?
3: Yeah. Mm-hmm.
2: 504-556-9696. One more issue we can squeeze in before the break. Lindsey Graham's sister now appointed to his seat. They're trying to get through a Russian sanction bill honoring Lindsey Graham because he was a hardcore, you know, you're talking about Fetterman being pro-Israel. Lindsey Graham was pro-Ukraine big time. I think he spent more time in Ukraine than he did in Charleston. I mean, I think he's...
3: Oh, he helped overthrow it with McCain. They helped overthrow that government.
2: One of the three amigos. Right.
3: They picked Zelensky. I bet you he thinks Zelensky's like his son.
2: Right.
3: I mean, it's just, it's ridiculous.
2: Yeah.
3: The whole thing.
2: And I'm wondering what the voters of South Carolina think about this. I mean, do they want a senator who represents Ukraine or a senator that represents them? I mean, I just find it interesting. These senators get there and they just, they're going to be like Secretary of State and travel the world. And, you know, what about their struggling constituents? I mean, do they even think about these people? I don't know.
3: No, but go back in time to when the whole Ukraine thing popped off. Everybody was taking it so personally as if Ukraine was the state next door and we were right. being invaded. And everybody put their flags up everywhere. They even put them on their front porches.
2: Like, yeah, I still see them. I still see a few of them around. Not as many. All right, hang on. We got a break. We'll come back with more right here. It's a Mega Hour on WGSO. We'll hear from our sponsors, get a news update. 504-556-9696 to join us. We'll be back.
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10: 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The under-construction Meta data center in Richland Parish is paying dividends for teachers in a huge way, literally. The increased tax revenues from the project have led to teachers receiving a bonus this year of up to, listen to this number, $50,000. Holly Ridge Elementary School teacher Sarah Moore says the jaw-dropping bonus makes life a lot easier for her and for her fellow teachers.
11: It makes it a lot easier to come to work. Puts a little pep in your step. And we are really just kind of embracing the change of that because it has been a major surprise, but in a great way.
10: In the latest back and forth between state leaders and the city of New Orleans, Governor Landry says the Crescent City is no longer a key to the success of Louisiana. Landry says New Orleans is not the economic driver it once was.
12: Used to be, the saying was, where goes New Orleans, where goes the state? That has changed. Where goes Louisiana will determine the fate of New Orleans.
10: LRN.
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7: Well, the dynamic duo was at it again. They're twisting away that false news. No, it's not Batman and Robin or Thelma and Louise. And for truth, it ain't Fred and Ginger. I mean, you seen Jeff's feet? This team knows all the dance steps of the left, and they don't mind stepping on toes. And here they come right now. It's WGSO's own Jeff and Mimi Cruer.
2: Hey, we're back for the MAGA Hour, and we've got a guest segment now. I'm very pleased to welcome back to the WGSO Airwaves a former Air Force combat controller and the founder of the First There Foundation and awarded multiple Bronze Stars for his bravery. Eric Lionheart with us here on the Ringside Politics program. And how are you, sir? Welcome, Eric.
19: Thank you for having me. It's my pleasure being here.
2: Eric, we wanted to talk to you about what is going on, obviously, with the new military offensive. I think six out of the last seven nights, we've hit Iran. Is this different from the last air campaign? And if so, could you fill us in?
14: Yes, I believe so. I think, in my opinion, this administration is tired of Iran, right? And obviously, Secretary of State Marco Rubio has stated before in his interviews that, you know, Iran is run by clerics who are obviously radical clerics. And I think the president, especially with some of the comments coming out of Iran that they were going to assassinate him, he's tired of them agreeing to certain, you know, provisions and certain things that they're going to do, like a ceasefire and how the Hormuz is going to be opened. And now he's just hitting them hard. And I think he was kind of saving that card where he was just, you know, he can reach out and touch them anywhere he wants as far as, you know, their targets and some of their sensitive locations. So I think that this bombing campaign is now a little bit more strategic and it's causing a lot more pain than the ones previous to this one.
2: Now, Eric, are we going after things like bridges and civilian infrastructure? Are we hitting any kind of targets that could hurt the civilians there? Or are these mostly still military targets?
14: No, I think it's from what I've seen in on open sources is their military capabilities. I know that they just hit their underground bunkers, one of their nuclear sites that's underground with bunker busters. I think it was a GBU-49 or 49. My memory escapes me there a little bit. I never used the 29 or a 49, but it's one of those. I know GBU-31s are 2,000-pound bombs. But anyways, yeah, I think it's just crushing their military capabilities because after, you know, the first or two nights that we started bombing them, they launched their missiles and rockets indiscriminately, and they targeted U.S. installation. So, yeah, I think the president's over that part of it, and he's treating them harder than ever.
2: And let me ask one more, then I'll turn it over to Mimi. So you're a former Air Force combat controller. Can we defeat them just on air power, or are we going to have to bring in ground troops?
14: I think the capabilities that we have, we can definitely put them, pretty much extinct them with just bombing campaigns and the weaponry we have. I think eventually we will have to have operators on the ground to do SSC, which, and just have a good assessment from the ground to make sure that we have completed all our objectives. But I would say 95% of our bombing strategies, I mean, we can put them pretty much on the ropes, and just the last 5% would be, and it won't be a big military movement. I think it would be special operation forces on the ground marking targets or, you know, taking care of any high-value targets.
2: Mm-hmm. Mimi, your thoughts?
3: As far as the ground game goes, and I've heard, and Trump has mentioned this in the past, he's brought up the Kurds, and we armed the Kurds. And the idea was that the Kurds were going to go in there on foot. And that's still the idea. And I think that if we, and I think we just had the president of Iraq in the White House yesterday. So I think that's still the idea that we would send the Kurds under our obvious expertise, under our guidance. But I don't think we'd ever catch an American with boots on the ground inside the border of Iran. What do you think?
14: Well, I think it would be just kind of, if you recall before, we would send, I forgot the term they use, but it's basically like you said, we have special operation forces directing those troops, right? We're not going to put American, like a big component of the U.S. military to go take care of these targets. U.S. operation forces, especially on the black side, will go in and advise, right, and target and train and teach them certain things. They might be side by side with them, but it won't be a whole big military unit, in my opinion, that's going to go in and help that. I think it's just like anything, like in Afghanistan, when I worked, we would send in the ANA, which is their own Afghan army, to take care of big objectives. And then the most strategic side, we would be part of it. And then, yes, we would have our partner force, which was the Afghan special forces, if you want to call them that. They would kind of do more of the dangerous piece, and we would just advise them. We want to protect American lives as much as possible, for sure.
3: And also, Jeff and I, husband and wife, we bicker back and forth, okay, because I'm real big on, I like exact terminology because I think you should frame things properly because people like to manipulate language, okay?
14: Sure.
3: I'm calling this an operation. Mm-hmm. He wants to call it a war.
14: Okay.
3: That we're in a war. I say we're in a military operation. What say you?
14: I say it's an operation. I agree with you. I think a war would be an all-out war with, let's just say, if we went to war with China, right, another formidable force, that it's truly a war. I think right now, I mean, besides the Iranian, you know, the IRGC that they have launched rockets, and it's little pockets, right? It's just cells of their terrorist group, if you want to call it that, or they're sensitive to their regime or sympathetic to their regime, that they're launching rockets. And I think that's what makes this hard for us to target, because it's not like we're fighting Russia or China. So I think, yes, it is an operation, I think, or a campaign. You know, it's a short, quick thing that obviously I think the president can now load on them right away.
2: Let me just say this. I think most of the American people would probably call it a war. And I do think there are people in the Congress that are calling it a war. I think there are people in the Congress who are trying to get the War Powers Act passed, right? Aren't they looking at it as a war?
14: I think it depends on what congressperson you hear their quotes, right? When you look at, for example, the Secretary of State, he'll call it a campaign and an operation, things mm-hmm. like that. But then when you hear other representatives, mainly on the left side, they say that we have started an illegal war, and they're trying to paint that warmongering type of narrative. And I think it's... And you know, and most Americans lead very busy lives where they're just like, oh my God, we're in a war with Iran now. I don't think that's true. And I think that using that word war, I think for simple terms, sure, you can call it that, but it's strictly a strategic operation.
2: Mm-hmm. And as far
3: as matters, that's because they use it to their advantage to advance a false narrative. They paint the picture. But that's
2: well, I mean, this has been called so many different things. In fact, the president has called it war before. I mean, it's been all kind of different terminology has been used. But, you know, I'd love it. I mean, to be just a very short term. I mean, Eric, you mentioned short term. I mean, this has been close to 5 months now. It's turning into long term, isn't it?
14: Yes, I think for I mean, you think of where Iran is compared to where we're at, right? I mean, there's a tremendous logistics and very different moving pieces for us to execute. And we have executed flawlessly, in my opinion, to flex the American power and the ability to reach out and execute targets. But yeah, it is taking long. And I think the reason why it's also taking long is because we have tried to negotiate. And obviously, this is what we get from open sources, right? I don't have a direct contact with Secretary of State or the president.
2: Right.
14: But
2: right.
14: He keeps, you know, we had a ceasefire that lasted about 2 weeks, and then they broke it, and then they went back to the negotiating table, and then they said they were going to open it. So we stopped, and then they went back to firing, or they attacked the ship. And it, you know, so it keeps, you know, that thing keeps adding, you know, a couple weeks in between. So, you know, you add all that ceasefire stuff and negotiations. I mean, I think that's why it's taken so long to bring this to a close, to a quick closure. But
2: do you have any predictions as to how much longer this is going to be?
14: I don't. I think now with the president hammering him a lot harder, I think in my opinion, he's going to have to go a term that we use in the military, weapons free, and just completely just, you know, let it rain and go from there. And then that way we can crumbling their, you know, their empire, if you will, and then just bring them to the table. And then how that way they have no wiggle room. And I think the president has given them plenty of wiggle room. And now he's just, I think Americans and I believe the president is just like, okay, they're not going to make a deal. They keep saying they are. They're just stalling. Let's just get rid of them and go from there. And then he's doing a big favor for the world. You know, I think Iran has been a bully in the Middle East for so long that I think it's time for them to go away.
2: Yes. Yes. I mean, it'd be great if the poor people there could have some kind of government that wasn't the world's number one sponsor of terrorism. Right. I mean, a theocratic regime of zealots. I mean, that'd be wonderful for the people there that have suffered for so long. So we shall see. Eric, thank you for your service. Thank you so much for joining us on the program. And we're linking to your foundation, the First Air Foundation. You want to give us a very quick overview before we have to go to break of what that is, First Air Foundation?
14: Yeah, absolutely. Thank you for that. It's we help veterans, first responders, and their families, especially on the mental health side, reclaiming mental health. And people can go to #1STHERE.org. So first there, the word first is not spelled out. It's the number one, S-T. And we have a shop and they can read about how we're helping people. And we're doing great things and kind of getting people to become whole again. So excited about that opportunity to help.
2: Excellent. Well, thank you for what you do and great to be with you. And thanks for joining us this evening, sir.
14: Likewise, it was my honor. You guys stay safe.
2: All right. Take care. All right. We'll have a brief time out. More of the MAGA Hour coming your way after this important message from our sponsors. We'll be right back.
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22: Yes, they do. They know left from right, right from wrong, and are ready to point out fake news coming from any one of those directions. Of whom do I speak? It's the Make America Great team of Jeff and Mimi Cruer. Right, and now.
2: So we're back, and I want to thank Eric Lionheart for being with us. In our final segment, Mimi, lots of issues we want to get to, and the Democrats are going apoplectic about ICE. They're going to push that again from now to the midterms.
3: And of all places for it to happen, I think this was the boost that that Maine Senate race needed, because people were still talking about Plattner, and now they're going to be talking about ICE, and it's going to put a little air for them to find their Senate candidate, and they'll just ride this whole, you know, where ICE is murdering people off the street. You know, the thing is that Democratic Socialists of America, there is a zero policy of policing. They do not want ICE, period. It wouldn't matter if one person had been shot by ICE. They believe in open borders. They do not believe that anyone has a right to sovereign territory. But so all of this is just theater in order to achieve their means. And they do it through aggressiveness. They do it through force, because that's what communism is. That you either comply and you can vote it in the nice way, which is socialism, or we'll just come and take it. And that's communism. And that's what these thugs do. And then they throw themselves. Do you know the guy who unfortunately met his demise yesterday? He wasn't even the intended target. He just came out of the same house the other guy was in. And he had a child with him. So he was here. He was here, I guess, legally. Why didn't he just pull over and say, yeah, hey, and comply? Why did he do all that other stuff? Like, so
2: you know, you've got Houston, you've got Maine. Today there was a man fleeing immigration officers in Florida, struck and killed by a tractor trailer. So ICE has now suspended car stops. And it seems
3: Susan
2: like
3: Collins
2: the
3: request at her request.
2: Yeah.
3: They gave her that. I think they gave her, they threw her that bone to the election. Because,
2: and then I think the main shooter, the ICE agent, was a quote new recruit, someone that had been, you know, recently added to ICE.
3: I saw video. There is eyewitness of someone. There is complete cooperation on behalf of ICE by an eyewitness. I've seen the video. He's very calm. He says, "Yeah, the guy rammed him. They told him to stop multiple times." And then shots rang out. So there is a rational person involved that was on the ground that can talk. Now,
2: right.
3: The other thing they say is you're supposed to have the body cams. Well, you know what? When you go and shut down the government and you keep the funding from ICE so that they can get things like body cameras, and then you finally release the funding, then they have to go out and purchase the cameras and distribute the cameras. Well, we don't have the cameras yet, Democrats. You know, you can't have it both ways. I think we would like the cameras too. I think everybody would like the camera. Like, nobody has a problem with the camera. You know,
2: right.
3: At the very least, put cameras in the car. You
2: right.
3: Know, put a dash cam in their car, you know, right now. But all of this, I'm sick and tired of acting like these activists are not militant, okay? No, you are. You know you're getting in the way. You're not the good guys here. All right, you're acting like militants, a militia. That's what you are. You're a militia for the Democrat Socialists of America.
2: Well, and this is just going to enrage them, and so they're going to ride this. Who knows, to the midterms? I don't know. Look at Graham Plattner's withdrawal statement. At the very end, he has F ICE on there.
3: Right.
2: I mean, that shows you how unhinged these people are.
3: I know. So, but you have to understand that this is what we're up against.
2: Yes.
3: And so, yeah, obviously what happened yesterday, it's so unfortunate. It didn't need to happen. And that person, I don't know if this, apparently they weren't illegal. I don't know. They had people get social security numbers now and they're really illegal. So I don't know, but that person bears responsibility too. You had a child in that car and your choice was to not comply. That was your choice. So in other words, for however you got here, maybe you hadn't committed a crime, but you did just then. Okay, so now we're that's the posture we're in. Okay, so people are here, they haven't committed a crime, but they're not supposed to go first. So we're waiting for them to commit crimes, and they do. So we just sit around. Yesterday was that person's time.
2: Yeah.
3: They committed the crime.
2: Well, I mean, the thing about it is we're really in a tough situation because, I mean, they're constantly filming. They've got networks out there to try to evade ICE, to let people know where ICE is going so people can scatter, make it very difficult for ICE to do their job. They don't want these people to be deported. We've got millions of them that have been let in from the previous administration, and the efforts to try to deport them are, you know, just running into one roadblock after another. They've sort of cut back on their deportations after what happened in Minneapolis, and now we're probably going to have more cutbacks after this.
3: No. Listen, we have this, you and I had this conversation. It was reported last week. We are doing 3,000 a day. 3,000 a day. That is a lot. Especially when we're fighting these militants. 3,000 a day, and every time they go out, they have to fight these freakazoids. That's a lot.
2: Okay, but just think about this for a second. 3,000 a day, all right, that's over a million. You know, if 30 million came in here during Biden's, or let's just say 15 million, you know, a million a year, that's not going to cut it. Okay. That's not going to cut it. So that doesn't even come close to what has been, you know, pouring into the country. Now, there, I mean, we hope that for everyone deported, there'll be one or two that self-deport. I mean, if we can cut the benefits, if we can shut down all the, you know, the goodies for these people.
3: Well, we need to start,
2: all right. Any final comments, Mimi?
3: Yeah, we need to start going after businesses. We need to cut their federal benefits. And we need to really make it harder for them. Maybe put some requirements on speaking English at places. Take away their driver's licenses. Do all of it. Make it uncomfortable. Because they don't want to
2: make it uncomfortable.
3: They travel home all the time. They have homes in their other countries. It's all
2: and they send money. They send money out of the country, and we need to tax it. Okay, we need to take a higher proportion of the small, little, minuscule amount that we're taking now. All right. Well, we covered as much as we could. So, coming up now to the news. Keep it right here on WGSO. Ringside evening coming your way. But right now, we'll get an important word from our sponsors and a news update on WGSO.
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5: News this hour from Town Hall. I'm Keith Peters in Washington. Voters in one of the most conservative states in the country will decide whether to roll back the state's abortion ban. Correspondent Bernie Bennett has more.
6: Idaho officials informed supporters Monday that the measure would be added to the ballot. That makes it the fourth state where voters will directly decide abortion policy in November. In Missouri, a proposal would undo an amendment adopted 2 years ago that allowed abortion. In Nevada and Virginia, measures before voters would enshrine abortion rights in the state constitutions. Both places already allow abortion through at least 24 weeks of pregnancy. Abortion rights groups have prevailed in most ballot measure votes over the last 4 years. Bernie Bennett reports.

0: case of pneumonia. He released a photo of himself and his wife. And President Trump, now 80, is the oldest person ever elected president. He was 78 at the time. Laura Winters reporting.
1: President Trump has backtracked on plans to charge ships for using the Strait of Hormuz, saying Gulf countries would instead invest in the United States. Another wave of U.S. strikes on Iran and Iranian attacks on shipping and U.S. allies left an interim peace deal in tatters. On Wall Street, the Dow by 9 points, the Nasdaq rose 233, the S&P advanced 28. More at townhall.com.
2: A slow drop off of the temperatures, but dropping off relatively cooler thanks to the early rains this morning, leftover clouds. From 80s, we go down to the mid-70s early in the morning tomorrow, followed by a sunny start to the day and sunshine to partly cloudy for the afternoon. Could bring an isolated storm, but the chance will be low tomorrow. Low chances to continue with even more heat Thursday and Friday. Highs into the middle 90s, suppressed thunderstorm activity to 10% or less, and all day sunshine mostly each afternoon. Ralph Sanji, WGSO.
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Welcome to another edition of Ringside Politics with a Punch, and your host, Jeff Couer. 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
4: All right, welcome. It's Ringside Evening Edition. Jeff Currier with you. Thanks for joining us right here on the airwaves on WGSO. We'll be hitting a lot of topics here. Got great guests joining us in the bottom of the hour. Bubba Deckert from the Center for Security Policy. Got some interesting clips to share with you. Lots of topics we've got loaded up. And, of course, we'd like you to be part of our conversation at 504-556-9696. A few of the things that we're following, of course, the president's making a big announcement on Thursday about election integrity, and Democrats are freaking out. We're also following what is going on in Iran. The president is not ruling out ground troops. So we just talked to a guest in the MAGA Hour about escalation there, and we'll see what's going to happen. So there could very well be, according to the president, ground troops there. What do you think about that? 504-556-9696. Also following what Mexico is doing, they're sending lawyers to block deportations back to Mexico. I mean, that is audacious. It's audacious. And, you know, we've got to, at some point, get tough with Mexico and the cartels down there. Also, following the ICE controversy, this is ramping up. ICE now suspending car stops after the killings. Do you think that's a good idea? Certainly, this has now energized the left. They hate ICE. They have ICE derangement syndrome. They have TDS and IDS. Also, following a story that I covered in a recent column, and one of the publications that I write for, one of their subscribers got all upset and threatened to pull his subscription from this publication because I wrote about the pool damage reflects, you know, the left-wing insanity, of course, the reflecting pool. And he's like, nothing ever happened. No, nothing ever happened there. Well, in fact, it did. And now there have been people arrested. The pool has been drained. It's now being repaired because people had sliced the bottom with knives. I mean, just wackadoos. I mean, people that are totally off their rocker. And yeah, we've got now... hopefully a pool that will be fixed and looking good, no algae. And I've got no doubt it's going to happen. It might take a little bit longer than we thought, than we had hoped, but that's because of the people with TDS. It's because of these people that are crazy. Then, of course, we're following what is going on with the economy. We have good news as far as inflation, which is dropped 0.4% in the last month. Running at an annual rate of 3.5%, which is within historic averages, solid. You know, if we get down a little bit more, then salary increases will start now surpassing inflation so people can start getting ahead again. The president at one time said that, yeah, we're going to charge a toll on the Strait of Hormuz for all the ships going through there. Now he's backed off on that. And when he backed off on that, oil prices dropped. So, I mean, it's just, it's really, it's topsy-turvy. It really is. You never know. And then, of course, we've got, we talked about this morning, Ron Paul's new column calling the president a socialist, saying he's just as socialist as Mondani, calling what he does corporatism, and raising his objections to the government buying stakes in companies. Trump administration has obtained ownership interest in of $27 billion in 30 companies since January of 2025. So this is sort of new, certainly not something you'd expect from a Republican. And, you know, some of that is good because some of the Republican policies stink, like free trade. That's a typical Republican policy. That stinks. We need tariffs, right? I mean, tariffs are good. Tariffs bring in money, bring jobs, bring manufacturing back, level the playing field. It's you can't have free trade with countries that don't play fair, right? It's free and fair trade, which we've never had. So, I mean, he's had a rough go of it with the tariffs, with the Supreme Court decision and everything else. But I think generally it's a good policy, and I hope we're going to continue it. But I don't know. I'm raising questions about this corporatism, about buying stakes in private companies. We'll get your thoughts, 504-556-9696. Ron Paul writes this: it would be reasonable to expect congressional Republicans to push back against President Trump's use of taxpayer funds to take ownership interests in private companies. However, not only are most Republicans not speaking out against this policy, but Senate Republicans have included a provision in the fiscal year 2027 National Defense Authorization Act, NDAA, authorizing this policy. Can you imagine the grab bag of goodies in this NDAA for all these different interests and entities? You know, $1.15 trillion of a lot of pork barrel spending, waste, fraud, and abuse. Merging militaries with Israel. I mean, lots of questions about that. And again, how can we increase the budget for any department when you have a $39.4 trillion national debt? If someone could explain that to me, I'd really like to hear it, why that makes sense. All right, good news. This is an issue that I've been pushing for probably 15 years. And that is to get rid of the clock changing nonsense that we do twice a year, to lock the clock. Now, I prefer standard time, but daylight saving time is fine, as long as we're going to lock it, as long as we don't have to go back and forth with this nonsense. I'd like to lock it at standard time. The bill that just passed today in the House locks it at daylight saving time, which is, to me, better than what we have now. Let's check out clip number one.

0: Well, we'll try to get this later. And let's get our break in now. We'll come back and share with you some other information. And, of course, welcome your phone calls. 504-556-9696. Jeff Currier here. It's evening edition of the Ringside Politics program. We'll be right back.
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0: 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It's Jeff Currier. 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
0: All right, we're going to take some phone calls in a second. I think we've got this clip ready. This is about daylight saving time. Let's check this out, Julius. Let's go to clip number one.
3: Locking the clock year-round in daylight saving time would have some noticeable differences to our everyday lives, especially during the winter time, during those least amount of daylight hours that we see all year long. Let's say right around the start of winter. Now, if we look at that first day of winter, right at the end of December, 8 o'clock in the morning in Atlanta would look like this under permanent daylight saving time, because we're taking that hour of daylight from the morning and shifting it into the evening. So it would still be dark 8 o'clock in the morning on the first day of winter, but we would shift that hour of daylight to the evening. By 7 o'clock, you would have a sunset with some light to enjoy across metro Atlanta and North Georgia if we shifted the clock to year-round daylight saving time. Locking the clock
0: and you know, that's why I wanted to lock the clock at standard time, which I prefer. But still, getting rid of this nonsense twice a year is worth it. And I would have to vote for this if I were a member of Congress. And finally, the president could be making a big speech on Thursday about election integrity. He's going to be going after Georgia, the fraudulent elections in Georgia. He's calling those senators Ossoff and Warnock illegitimate. Ossoff addressed the media about it. Let's check clip number two.
3: You would have a sunset with some light to enjoy across
0: That's
3: Metro Atlanta and
0: not
3: North
0: clip
3: Georgia.
0: Number two. Anyway, we'll get to that later. This is John Ossoff in this clip that hopefully we'll get to later, talking about how dare President Trump call out election shenanigans in Georgia. We had free and fair elections. He's doing a disservice to the voters of Georgia. Well, I think we know that in Georgia there were problems. I've had on my TV show probably a dozen times, if not more, a guy named Garland Favorito. He's with Voter GA. He is maybe the top watchdog in the country on election integrity. He has brought out all sorts of issues with the Georgia elections. And, of course, the mainstream media calls him a kook. I call him a watchdog. And hopefully we'll have, a big announcement on Thursday. I can't wait. All right, let's get to some of these calls. 504-556-9696. And we welcome our friend from the Best Bank, the West Bank, Keith. Joining us, what's happening, Keith? Good evening. Welcome.
4: Good evening, Jeff, and thank you. And Jeff, I didn't call for this, but also I get a magazine every month, every 2 months from Judicial Watch, and they talk about all these lawsuits that they're winning across the states on voter rolls. I think y'all mentioned that this morning, but
0: yeah,
4: I'm just letting you know that they are doing a good job. So,
0: yeah, I think they do. I think you're right. I think I'm glad you support them. I think they do a good job. I mean, they're doing the work that very few other organizations do, I'll tell you.
4: Okay. Now, the reason I called, Jeff, when had Michelle on this morning, I want to make one correction, Jeff, and this is to be nice about it. In Louisiana, it's not gambling for the money for the roads. It's called gaming.
0: Oh, right.
4: Y'all kept calling it gambling, but according to Louisiana law, it's called gaming. So gaming goes to education and roads. It's not gambling. So I don't know how they're going to do this now with all this stuff with the phones and all this stuff, you know, these apps and everything else. Is that gaming or is that gambling?
0: you make a very good point. Gambling is illegal in Louisiana. So I guess it's gaming. Guess all of it's gaming. Yeah. Yep. That's the word play that we have here in Louisiana. Isn't that ridiculous? I mean, we have every form of gambling known to man, and we supposedly don't. It's illegal.
4: Right.
0: And so, I remember the debates. I remember the debates, Keith, about the whole thing. And they're like, all right, we're going to have it's going to be on Easy Street. You know, the economy is going to be great. These are going to solve our problems. You know, let's bring in the riverboat. Let's bring in the lottery. We'll do video poker. Yeah, we'll do land-based. Now we got sports gambling. Yeah, it hadn't solved the problems.
4: Right. So, Jeff, let me remind you of one thing.
0: Yes.
4: I used to work, at a company right by Boomtown, which is on the West Bank, okay? You know Boomtown Casino?
0: Oh, yeah. Mm-hmm.
4: Okay, well, they used to have a boat. I don't know if it was owned by Boomtown or who it was owned by. But you know what they used to do, Jeff? They used to go on the Harvey Canal because they used to have to leave the dock, okay, technically. And they would go right there by the Intercoastal Waterway, right past Boomtown, and they would just make a turn and come right back and dock again. In other words, instead of them being out for like 2 hours or whatever the trip was supposed to be or 3 hours, all they would do is turn around by the Intercoastal Waterway, come right back by the Harvey Canal and dock. Because the more they dock, the more people they get to gamble. And right. the less they own the canal, the less they have to leave.
0: Right.
4: And then I'm telling you, Jeff, I know this because I used to work at a company that's right next to, Boomtown as an electrician. And I'm telling you, that's what they used to do. And then if they said,
0: I believe you.
4: They said, if we can't sit out here, that's because we got traffic coming in to go to the river or boats coming in from the river on the Harvey Canal to go out in the coastal waterway. And that's how they got, that's how they did it, Jeff.
0: Yeah. Yeah. And every person that they could cram in there, they make X number of dollars on average. So, I think it might be $75. That's the average loss of a person that gambles in a casino, riverboat, land-based. Maybe it's more by now. That's what I heard it used to be. But, so they play the numbers. The numbers work to their advantage. The more they can get in there, the more money they can make. So
4: that's correct, Jeff. I wanted to bring that up with you because y'all talked about that this morning. Yeah.
0: No, good correction. That's a good correction. You're right on target. We were saying the word gambling. That's forbidden. Right.
4: Right.
0: Thank you. Thank you. Thank you for that.
4: All right. Thank you, Jeff.
0: Gaming. We're the gaming capital. All right. Thank you. That's key. 504-556-9696. Our good friend, Miss Ginger, checking in with us this evening. What's happening, Miss Ginger? Good evening. Welcome.
5: Hey, my apologies. I don't go to casinos anymore. I haven't been in a while, but, what were y'all saying? Like, in other words, there's a problem with our, like, Treasure Chest Casino and Caesars. We still have casinos, and they're legal, correct?
0: No, she was bringing up this morning, whatever happened to the lottery money that was supposed to be dedicated to education. We're talking about how education is going to have to take a cut because they're trying to find money for the teacher pay raises because the amendment failed. And the superintendents and the school boards are complaining, we can't take this cut. And she's like, well, what about all the money for education that the lottery brings in? And I'm thinking, well, what about all the money that all these other forms of quote unquote gaming brings in? Where does that all go? It just goes to the black hole, the bottomless pit.
5: Mm-hmm. Right. That's funny. I was talking to my cousin today and we were talking about New Orleans and how, I said I used to work in the hospitality industry. I mean, we have I've been out of it for a little bit, but we have so many conventions here and an Essence Festival and a Jazz Fest and a French Quarter Fest and on. And where does the money go? It's just like you said, New Orleans has bad streets and, there's just a lot of, I don't know. It just, maybe I'm crazy, but I just feel like, somebody that really appreciated the city and their position and what the job is supposed to mean, like serving people and doing something good, it would be different. It could be different, I think. I think it could be Florida, like Ron DeSantis. Anyway, I think the money's mismanaged, and it's been for a long, long, long time, Jeff. So,
0: no doubt about it. Now, New Orleans is having to really trim, and they're really having to be very frugal because of the hole that LaToya Cantrell left them. But at the state level, I think there's a lot of efficiency. I think we can do a lot better job cutting spending and bringing us in line. Florida, again, we are, by the way, I just saw a survey. We are number one in something, Ginger. We're number one in the nation in sales tax rates. So we have the highest sales tax when you combine state and local in the nation.
5: Are you kidding me?
0: Wonder why we don't have enough business down here.
5: Well, thank you for the big letdown. I'm not calling you anymore.
0: So we got to go to a break. I'm sorry. Right. I just got that. Somebody just sent me that. I'm like, all right, we're number one, but it's sales taxes. It's not job creation. All right. Thank you, my dear. Quick timeout. Let's get an update. We'll be right back. Are you in a constant battle with mosquitoes outside your house? Stop smacking yourself in the face. 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
7: Louisiana Radio Network, I'm Andrew Greenstein. A political rift is heating up between Governor Landry and New Orleans Mayor Helena Moreno. It started when Moreno and other city officials pushed back against a new law that combined the city's civil and criminal district courts. Landry noted that Orleans Parish was the only one with two separate district courts.
8: New Orleans thinks they're so special. They used to have four assessors, two clerks, a sheriff that ran at a different time. That parish is going to operate exactly like the rest of this state.
7: Moreno responded by saying the focus should always be to strive for every city and every parish to reach their fullest potential. Teachers in Richland Parish are living the good life. Thanks to tax revenues from the new Meta Data Center, teachers there are getting a bonus of up to $50,000. Magnum High School head football coach Scott Wilcher says that's a huge help to him and his family.
9: My retirement is just doubled. My daughter's not going to have to worry. They're getting their top 3 years as we go along right now.
7: LRN.
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0: And we're back. Jeff Krueger here. Thanks for joining us. Ringside rolls on. And we want to get to you on more of your phone calls at 504-556-9696. Let's welcome our Ringside All-Star who joins us on Tuesday evenings. Our friend, retired Marine Colonel and consultant with the Center for Security Policy, Bubba Decker, joining us on the airwaves. And Bubba, how are you, sir? Welcome.
1: I am well. How are you, sir?
0: I'm good. I'm good. Thank you. So, Bubba, we've got things heating up again. And after the president said we're going to charge tolls, then he said, no, we're not. But it does look like we're hitting them harder and going after more sites there to degrade their capabilities even more. So I guess the peace plans have failed, and now we're back to using our military. Give us an update if you could, Bubba.
1: Yeah, again, we've discussed this many times, and it's all a continuum. And it's, okay, you want to talk? We're going to talk. And then you go ahead and you shoot at somebody, you blow something up. So we're going to blow something up on your side. And then you say, oh, you're violating everything. No, sweet pea. You've just been used to every time you hit somebody, they go, oh, make it stop. Here's some money. And Trump's not doing that. He's willing to talk. He's always willing to talk. He's also going to punch you in the mouth every time you hit one of his friends. So it's a new form of negotiation for a lot of people. It's a lot more akin to how international crime syndicates conduct negotiations. You know, there's a line from The Godfather, war is bad business. And it is. Everybody makes more money when there's peace. But by the same token, sometimes you have to have this. And this is where we are. We're here because it's been allowed to go on, and we're revealing decades of bad behavior. And you allow bad behavior to go on, and all of a sudden people think that's the way they can normally act. No, children, that's not the way you can act.
0: So, you know, we're coming off of 20 years in Afghanistan, what, about 8-9 years in Iraq. We're coming up on 5 months here of this. You know, initially everyone was saying, you know, weeks, maybe a few months at the most, and now it's still going on. I mean, I guess it's foolhardy to try to figure out how long this is going to last because that hasn't worked so far, Bubba.
1: Well, all of us have been stuck with the conventional way that we've been doing things, me included. You try and see past it, but President Trump has been nothing if not inventive in new ways to get to his final goal. And if we had done it in a more conventional way, we would have bombed the snot out of them. There would have been, at a minimum, tens of thousands of civilian casualties, and we may have gotten there quicker. As it stands, I think there are about 1,500 to 2,000 civilian casualties. The CNN folks keep harping about the fact that a girls' school had 250 casualties, which is horrible. Don't get me wrong. I'm not, you know, in favor of blowing up little girls. But by the same token, where are the stories of the casualties in Dubai? Where are the stories of the casualties in Oman? Where are the stories of the casualties in several cities in Bahrain? You know, because there are some. And P.S., what did they hit? They hit a stinking high-end hotel in Dubai.
0: Right.
1: 30 floors up, glass falling down on what? A cab stand. You know, those cabbies weren't militants. So,
0: I mean, you know, just the other day, they hit a tanker and someone was killed on the tanker that they destroyed.
1: And I believe he was
0: destroyed.
1: An Indian. I believe he was an Indian, as in someone from India. Who are not in this? Who are not in this?
0: Right.
1: You know, this is just indiscriminate lashing out. Like an impudent child who has decided he didn't get an extra cookie, so he's going after the curio cabinet. Okay, are you going to let that slide? No. Johnny's going to have it explained to him that we don't attack the curio cabinet, probably going to get his butt spanked and definitely sent to his room without dinner so he can contemplate the tragedy that he caused for everybody in the family who either contributed or adored the curios. Thank you very much. Welcome to international parenting.
0: So, we're instituting the blockade again, and I think that just started this afternoon our time. And some people were saying that could cost the Iranians like $400 million a day or some kind of figure like that. I don't know if that's an accurate figure, but that was a figure I heard. But this seems to be a regime that is different than most in that they can withstand more pain than most. Would you agree with that?
1: They can for a simple reason. One, they're not the legitimate voice of the people. They are an imposed voice of the people. And two, they're fine. The often used example of Marie Antoinette, who in the fullness of history was arguably a misunderstood woman. But in the fullness of history, she was not denied much while the people suffered mightily. And right. The people of Iran are suffering mightily. But the leading guys, not so much. You know, they've still got plenty of food to eat and tea to drink. And, you know, it's going to be Thursday in a couple of days. So I'm sure there'll be some, you know, hot young men in bikinis running around because that's what they're into. But, you know, we joke, but the disconnect between those that rule that country and the people that live in it is huge. But right. I thought when I was in Poland in 2000, the degree to which a longstanding repressive regime breaks the will of a people, the older people in Poland, they were lost. The younger people jumped on the idea of commerce and enterprise and innovation. The older people did not. They were broken. They were stuck in the Soviet model. Wait for instructions. Only do what you're told. No initiative. These people have been living under 40, 50 years of this repressive regime, and the regime as recently as 6 months ago repressed them to the tune of 40,000 citizens. Yeah, that's about 50% of what we lost in this country due to COVID.
0: Mm-hmm. Mm-hmm.
1: So it's significant. And the I think that they have a desire, it may be a small burning ember and not a big raging flame, to throw off this government. But it's not entirely there yet. And the guys driving the bus don't care. They're worse than Nazi
0: right.
1: leadership having parties while people are going to the death camps by the trainload.
0: You know, I've interviewed a lot of these dissidents, a lot of the folks in the resistance movement. Many of them are based all over the world, Paris, some here. And, you know, I wish they could succeed. I mean, they say they represent the majority of people in Iran, that they want to do it themselves, but that's easier said than done, right? I mean, 47 years and this regime is still in place. So
1: yeah, I don't doubt their desire. It's the means. And at what point do you systemically overcome the integrated means? Now, the degree to which we can dissolve the regime's ability for lateral communication, they stepped up when they split everybody out into 8 independent operating sections. So there's no national command authority directing any of these
0: yeah.
1: actions.
0: Do you think this son of the Ayatollah is even living? I mean, we haven't seen him at all.
1: Well, you know, I'm sure he and Mitch McConnell are texting. The degree to which the guy is alive or dead, if he's alive, he's irrelevant. And if he's dead, they can't come together to pick his replacement. So it's essentially a moot point. The bottom line is he's not signing off on anything, nor is he necessarily directing anything. So he's irrelevant. And
0: yeah,
1: I don't care to give him any time.
0: Mm-hmm. All right, my friend, 504-556-9696. Let's get some input from our contributors. Let's start up in Ohio, the Buckeye State, the Queen City. See what's on Cash Money's mind this evening. What's happening, Cash? How are you? Good evening. Welcome.
2: How are you, Jeff? How are you, Bubba?
0: Good.
2: I'd see that TV show, Bubba. When are you going to do that? You know, the unbrainwashing of parenting in America. Instead of the View at 4 p.m. every day. You know, we'd watch that, Bubba. We would listen to you. I guarantee it. And that availability might come. You keep your options open because this world is about to change. This world's about to change. As far as them people, them Stone Age people across the world there, well, I think Trump's going to pour it on like maple syrup. And with this fee for the Strait for everybody, it's going to make everybody participate in the fixing of this. And I foresee the idiots eating each other, because we had a deal, and apparently just one little organization of their big, you know, network they've got declined it. Only one. So when the bombing don't stop, it seems to me 17 groups are just going to go kill those people. And then tell Trump, we're ready to make this deal. Those people are gone, because they can't handle this. They ain't got no money. They ain't got nothing to sell. They ain't, you know, Trump is doing exactly what he needs to do. But see, he's not just fighting this war. He's fighting the whole world. China, Ukraine, Russia, all these people, these characters. And in the end, Trump knows exactly what he's going to do. The world is going to be at peace. We're all going to get along, or it's going to cost you a bloody fortune. And the rest of the world is going to tell you, act better right now. Because that's what it's coming to. Trump is just doing a marvelous job. And I look forward to tomorrow night's speech. I pray that he's
0: Thursday
2: got
0: night.
2: 50
0: two nights. Mm-hmm. Mm-hmm.
2: Two nights, yes. I pray that he's got 50 teams making arrest on political officials in this country while he's doing the speech at 9. While he's doing the speech. And as far as, you know, us going down in the count with the majority, you know, McConnell and Lindsey, well, you know, when people are arrested, I don't care what their job was, they're not there for the vote. So things are about to change very seriously. I think Trump's about to get real like we wanted him to when he first got elected the second time, 2 years ago almost. But
0: yeah,
2: I think tomorrow is the real day. That
0: Well, let's hope so. Thursday night could be a very big night, and we'll get Bubba's take on that. Thank you, Cash Money from the Queen City in the Buckeye State. Let's get our break in, then we'll come back with Bubba and take more of your calls. 504-556-9696 to join us right here on Ringside on WGSO.
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5: 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Across southern Louisiana, historic monuments stand as reminders of the people, events, and cultures that shaped who we are. Preserving those monuments is the mission of the Monumental Task Committee. For over 35 years, the Monumental Task Committee has been restoring, repairing, and maintaining historic monuments across southern Louisiana, all thanks to volunteers and generous supporters. 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

0: And we're back. And thanks for joining us right here. Evening edition of Ringside. Bubba Decker joining us as our special guest, our Ringside All-Star. And Cash Money is excited about this address the president's going to give on Thursday. It's been heralded as a speech on election integrity, calling out election fraud, bringing up the 2020 election. What do you think is going to be happening there, Bubba?
1: I think the president's a master showman. And I don't mean that as a pejorative in any way. I think that he's going to put on something that gets people's attention. And I think he's going to bring some things to light that people are not currently aware of. I think he's going to put emphasis on the Save America Act. I think he's going to point out that the late Lindsey Graham desperately thought that it should happen. I think he's going to point out the fact that if it wasn't for non-citizen registration, and I mean that as far as the census, as well as the potential for non-citizen voting, which we see coming out in dribs and drabs all over the place, we would have a very different looking nation in Congress. There was a recent article that pointed out the baby boom and the subsequent growth in the population and the economy was not a result of randy men returning from war, because we did not have a baby boom following the Civil War. We did not have a baby boom following World War I. What we did have was in 1927 a prohibition against immigration. And because there was that prohibition against immigration when everybody came back from the war, wages rose, home building took place, and a domestic society took off. The difference that we've been having over the last 30, 40 years is the opening up of immigration. Many people forget that in 1954, Eisenhower kicked over 1 million illegal aliens out of the country.
0: Yeah, and he did. It was called Operation Wetback. Right. Yes, that was the name of it.
1: It was.
0: Yeah.
1: And and that affects voting. That affects how many congressional districts you get per state. If you could not count non-citizens, California would lose something like 17 seats. Net, 17 seats. New York, something like 10. Pennsylvania, I think 5. Illinois, something like 6. Louisiana, with no change in population, just by this change in not counting illegals, would pick up something like 2.
0: Right.
1: So people want to use phrases like disenfranchisement.
0: Mm-hmm.
1: We have been disenfranchised. Our voice has been stolen. And I think, while it may not be that theme in particular, I think it's going to be those themes as far as what is true disenfranchisement.
0: We'll be tuned in, that's for sure. Let's get some more input. Our friend Matthew joining us. Good evening, Matthew. Welcome.
2: Good afternoon, Bubba. Good afternoon, Jeff. So, Bubba, you heard about this thing where we're going to integrate with the U.S. I mean, the U.S. military is going to integrate with the Israeli military. That's supposed to be passing in the NDAA.
1: I have not heard about specific integration, but I will tell you that we integrate with foreign countries for operations all over the world all the time.
2: Well, I'm just wondering why this one is attracting a lot of attention. And a genius solution
1: Simple. There's a lot of people that hate Israel. You could say Israel just found the cure for cancer, and there's a bunch of people out there that would talk about how Israel's putting oncologists out of business.
2: Well,
0: The approval rating of Israel among Democrats is 22%, and among Republicans, I think it's down to 50. So it's gone down.
2: Yeah, well, they do have an ability to buy, just get the worst press on earth. But then that press keeps finding its way over here. Wonder why. The other genius idea I heard suggested was the way to solve the what's going on in Iran is for us to just leave. Had you heard that one? And what do you think the result of that would be?
1: You know, I put that in this category. If you went into a neighborhood and you knew that children were being raped, You could engage, or you could just leave. Which one do you think solves the problem?
2: Well, I'm not disagreeing with you about that, but I've heard it suggested by people who, you know, are supposed to be brighter than me. I'm just a dumb guy who works in the oil industry.
0: Mm-hmm.
1: Hey, man, you're probably smarter than most of those supposed people.
0: All right, thank.
2: They tell me I'm a Trump worshiper.
0: Nobody calls you dumb, Matthew. That's ridiculous.
2: Oh, okay. You just call me wrong. Okay, yeah.
0: You're wrong on occasion. You're wrong. Not all the time. On occasion, you are. But,

0: thank you, Matthew. Appreciate the call. Here's the issue as far as the war or the military operation or the, I guess, what is going on, the short-term...
1: negotiations.
0: Kinetic. What's this kinetic? I mean, they keep using the word kinetic. Where did that come from, Bubba?
1: Thesaurus. Kinetic just means physical contact. Somebody found a thesaurus, and since they've never done anything, you know, they were always fit in gym class. So they're coming up with new words to make themselves feel better.
0: I go crazy when I hear that word on these TV shows.
1: If you held a gun to their head.
0: Anyway, we shall see. I'm hopeful that we're going to now sort of see the light at the end of the tunnel, that this is going to be the beginning of maybe a breakthrough, hopefully. All right, final comments, Bubba. We've got about 20 seconds.
1: Marco Rubio came out today and said there is no such thing as international law, and he is correct. There is no such thing as international law viewed from the point of view of the United States. There are occasional aspects of international treaties that we sign off on and adopt as U.S. law, but we do not acknowledge international courts.
0: All right.
1: We do not adopt international law.
0: Thank you. Thank you, Bubba Deckard. Thank you, Julius, in the studio. We'll see y'all in the morning for more Ringside. Keep it right here on WGSO.
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5: News this hour from Town Hall. I'm Keith Peters in Washington. Michigan officials are eyeing lettuce as a possible cause to a large cyclospora outbreak.
6: 2026 is already the nation's worst year for reported cases. More than 30 states have reported infections. Michigan has more than 3,300 cases. Officials there say early information points to lettuce or salad greens as a possible culprit. Michigan officials advise consumers to buy whole heads of lettuce, discard the outer layers, and thoroughly wash what's left. They also suggest avoiding bagged lettuce and pre-mixed salad kits. Cyclospora is a microscopic parasite that commonly causes watery diarrhea, sometimes explosive bowel movements. I'm Lisa Dwyer.
5: Justices Amy Coney Barrett and Elena Kagan testified today about threats on their safety to a House panel. Justice Elena Kagan says lawmakers and justices alike are facing more threats.
7: The Capitol Police Chief recently testified the threats against Congress are up 50% this year. The Supreme Court police expect a smaller but still very substantial 38% annual increase in threats this year, which follows a 25% increase last year. For some of us,